0: polls, you would not send Barack Obama there if you thought you were 10 points down in the race. You wouldn't send Barack Obama there if you thought you were 10 points up in the race. So what does it mean to send a former president who's very popular and actually a little bit more popular? It's strange to say this, but as we look in the years with more mainstream voters in Michigan who might be more put off by the more leftist, socialist leaning, even Islamic kind of talk that has come out of Al-Said, to bring Barack Obama in to kind of bring in the moderate Democrats and maybe independent voters. But it tells me right off the bat that this is winnable by Mike Rogers. Right. It's winnable for Republicans. We have good Republicans on the ballot there statewide for governor. Been with John James. He's been down here and where we are, and he's been in Congress, of course. So you add that with Mike Rogers, you would not be sending Barack Obama to Michigan unless you believed he needed to be there. And he doesn't need to be there if, again, you can't win. Or if you're winning, if it looks like you're going to cruise to victory, it's a waste of his time. So to me, that says this is a race that you don't need to give up on, but a race that Republicans need to engage in more.
1: I also think that it is kind of a firewall for conservatives at keeping the majority in the Senate. But you're also saying, and we're going to go through some of these polls of both Michigan as well as other states that have become in some cases shockingly close, where traditionally a very bright red state, you're seeing some nervous polling and also some money being spent to try and stave off someone coming in and taking the seat and flipping it blue. But when you look at this with Michigan, the Real Clear Politics average, which is like the average of the most recent polls, has El-Sayed at 47.8% and Mike Rogers at 44.2%. El-Sayed was polling way ahead of Haley Stevens in the primary and just won by the skin of his teeth.
0: Right.
1: So I think, yeah, if you are the El-Sayed campaign, being only 3.5 points up is a very, very questionable place to be at this point in time. But folks, I want to hear from you. Do you believe the polls? Do you believe the doom and gloom you're hearing? Or is this this Obama move kind of a tell that maybe the Democrats are on the defense as well? Give us a call, 1-800-684-3110. We'd love to talk to you on air. We have a lot more analysis coming up. And don't forget to support the work of the ACLJ. And we'll talk some about our election integrity issues as well that we fight for here coming up. But we'll talk to you right after this break.
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1: Welcome back to Seculo. We're talking about the midterm elections. We're giving some analysis here as we are exactly 4 weeks to Election Day. November 3rd, that Tuesday, will be the election day. Now, as we know, in America, it's no longer election day. It's election months, as they keep adding time to when you can early vote, when you can mail-in vote for no reason at all. So that's where we're at. We're 4 weeks out, and you're starting to see, really, this is when it counts. Even I feel like our campaigning in this country is still a little behind the times, because it really should have been all of September is when it counts. Now that elections start real ballot casting a month out in some places. So you start to see, though, this last month is the final push, the sprint to the finish line, as they say. And you're seeing some interesting moves as polls look very dire for conservatives in this country at this moment. And you have forecasters saying, no, there's a 73% chance of Democratic control of the Senate. It's almost a foregone conclusion, like 92% for the House. But Jordan, they are very bullish on Democrats taking the Senate this cycle. You are seeing interesting polls pop up in places like Maine, where Susan Collins always seems to be able to close, but it clearly is a place where they're having to spend money as Troy Jackson leads her there. Alaska. Dan Sullivan, the incumbent, is, facing a tough challenge and behind in polls to Mary Pattola. You have James Tallarico, with a lead in poll, in theory, over Ken Paxton. We've also seen that kind of narrative, though, with Ted Cruz and Beto O'Rourke before. But then some more shocking places like Kansas and Nebraska that are starting to see the senators that are incumbents there are losing in polling or very close in polling to the Democrat challengers.
0: It's fair to be nervous when you start seeing, you know, President Trump was campaigning in Nebraska, and that's not a place that he would typically have to campaign for any of the statewide or races. Maybe if there was some specific kind of issue that was somehow arising, but to bring in someone of kind of his power in a state that has been very red, I think, since the late 1960s, and these are, we're talking incumbents, you know, and so well-known names. Now, it's interesting, and we talked about this during the break. It's in a Republican and an independent who are really going, Pete Ricketts, the Republican, and Dan Osborne running as an independent. So we have noticed and we've seen these independents pop up. Really, in Alaska, Dan Sullivan versus the Democrat, I think if it was not ranked choice voting where there's four people on the ballot for your general election, I don't know that the race would be this close, because the other three people, Dan Sullivan's on there as a Republican, then he's got the Democrat, Pattola, then he has a guy with his name who ran as a Republican, has never gotten involved in politics before, but so he's also Dan Sullivan and is a Republican, and then it was going to be another Democrat in the fourth position. That Democrat, on the final hour of the final day you could take your name off the ballot and drop out of the race, did, and it automatically moves up the fifth place person, who is a Republican, who always runs, has never won anything before. So think about it this way. In a four-person ranked choice voting on election day, on general election in Alaska, there are three Republicans.
1: Right.
0: And only one Democrat. So if you're a Democrat, there's only one place for you to vote. If you're a Republican and you don't really get educated on, okay, exactly who I need to support here, you have three options. That can get very confusing for voters. Even, and so what I think you have to do in Alaska is say, this is a population where we can afford to basically contact every single vote, right, Republican voter in the state and make sure they understand who they need to be voting for so that it's not confusing, with the ranked choice voting and where they should go in, how they should do it. But I mean, imagine that you're getting, three Republicans splitting up votes versus one Democrat. There's only one place to go if you're a Democrat. They don't need any education.
1: Right.
0: You just, if you're a Democrat voter, you know you're going to vote Democrat. You would just send them into the polls.
1: And
0: but if you're a Republican, you send them into the polls and you don't know the names, you're starting to get confused there. And, again, they've tried to do something to separate the two Sullivans, which is insane. But then again, you add on this also ran. So the Democrats have been very creative in supporting independents and in utilizing political systems that were changed sometimes to help Republican right. incumbents in the past in Alaska to their own advantage.
1: And Alaska, being a state with a smaller population, has some of the most interesting political gamesmanship of maybe any state in the nation. When you talk about even the ranked choice voting was adopted there a while back, and it did tend to favor the Republicans. Murkowski. Exactly. Lisa Murkowski. Now you're starting to see it backfire as the Democrats in the state. It's not a state where the Democrat Party decided to just roll over. They are like, okay, let's learn the game. Yep. And they've clearly now, there are even the New York Times when talking about the second Dan Sullivan. They said, we sent a reporter out to try and decide if this person is legit or if this is someone put up by Democrats to cause chaos and to take the election. And the New York Times response was, we can't say for certain either way, which tells you all you need to know, that a reporter at the New York Times could not decisively say, no, this guy's really just running and just so happens to have the name Dan Sullivan. That tells you everything you need to know. But you're looking at places like Michigan, which I think is one of the more interesting races that a lot of people maybe aren't focused on, because you don't sit around unless you're really into politics, unless you're watching this show, or things of that nature, and think about senators from other states.
0: Right.
1: And right here, you're looking at an open seat as Gary Peters is retiring. You have Abdul Al-Sayed, who was crushing it in the primary, came very close to losing that primary to Haley Stevens. And a lot of that had to do with his associations.
0: Yes.
1: Hassan Piker, who now he just refers to as a streamer from California when they were best buddies on the entire primary campaign. He hasn't spoken his name, to my knowledge, since the end of those primaries. And Mike Rogers, who is a longtime congressman, very hawkish, very strong defense-minded individual in the House of Representatives, led committees, was a leader.
0: I'd say also, if you thought that the Trump vote was hurting, for say his influence was hurting, someone who can certainly distance himself. So he's been in the Republican politics and been there for the Michigan, for the people he represents in the district, but also he got to, as you said, Will, the national level in the House of Representatives, especially on issues of national security. But Michigan, interesting, was one of those states where I think President Trump is one of the reasons why we kind of got over the lip when it came to independent blue collar voters. So when you put in somebody who, again, I think in most election years after a win like that, you would say this person should have a much easier path. The fact that you're kind of playing this game with, do you bring Donald Trump, and how do you do that effectively? Maybe do it with John James, as Mike Rogers on stage. These are all things, again, that are going to have to be calculated as we speak, because if there's not already early voting going on or requesting your ballot in your state, it's going on at least in the next week and a half or two. So,
1: right.
0: like you said, well, every day you kind of campaign as if people are making their decision today. And then you have to wake up again and start that over. Like, okay, what's going on today? I need the message today. Because once people do have the ability to go walk in and cast their vote, what may have been interesting to them a month ago is not necessarily what's driving them today. And it's not that you don't necessarily have between now and election day on November 3rd to tell your whole story. Your whole story needs to be out now.
1: Well, and I think that's why it's interesting
0: your ideas.
1: That you have Abdul Al-Sayed making the announcement. It very smart You can't take away from Abdul al-Sayed. He's been a very smart politician. Yes. You can tell he has mimicked the Obama tone in the way he talks. But getting a double dip at this, as knowing people are starting to play out and plan, they didn't do this as a surprise. Barack Obama's here. They did announce, and 18 days from now, he will be speaking. That is very strategic.
8: People know.
1: They're like, oh, good. So if you're making your decision early, you're like, well, I know Barack Obama's going to be
8: like
1: there
8: Barack
1: speaking
8: Obama.
1: For him. And then later on, in places like Detroit, where he has struggled, and that's where Haley Stevens did really well, you are that very, very strategic, and you got to hand it to the man.
0: I would say also in Texas, we're starting to see the polls get much closer. And I think this is the other side of this. In big states, people really don't start paying attention because, again, you could say you're in Houston. Oh, Tallarico's got an event there. You're in Dallas and Paxton's got an event there. They're big cities all over the state is a huge city. So, like, everywhere you go, you might not be even that engaged yet, even if you're definitely going to vote in the midterms. This is when you start getting engaged. And so if we start seeing more polls tighten up like this that benefit Republicans, again, it means that Republicans have a chance that a lot of the media was writing off, wanted you to write off a month ago so that you don't send in donations, so that you don't show up and vote, so that you don't get activated, so you think there's no path to victory. Look at these current polls, and they're all within the margin of error.
1: Right.
0: So that means every one of these races we've talked about is within the margin of victory.
1: Folks, when we come back, we'll be joined by our Director of Government Affairs in Washington, D.C., Mark Kelly, who will break down some of the House side, which is very interesting as well, but support the work of the ACLJ. We'll also talk a little bit about all the election integrity initiatives we have here at the ACLJ. 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
1: Welcome back to Seculo. Will Haynes here, joined by Jordan Seculo in studio, as well as the ACLJ Director of Government Affairs, Mark Kelly, who's joining us from our DC studio. Mark, thanks for joining us. I know you're watching all of this very closely, as we head now just 4 weeks until the midterms. But one thing that you were talking with our producers about before the show was how we need to be watching Florida on election night, that it can be an early bellwether for how those races, one, how they contrast with how they were polled, as well as what the margins of victory either way are, as we look ahead for the rest of the evening. So I wanted to kind of get your thoughts and what you were thinking with that as we look ahead to how to even consume the media and the coverage on midterm night.
12: Well, thanks, Will.
8: I think one good thing about Florida is they're a model for the nation in how they run their elections and count their votes. And I anticipate we'll see most of the results from Florida by 9 p.m. Eastern. So the rest of the country is going to know, even before a lot of the polls close, how the races are going. And Florida is one of those places where they did some redistricting, and there are three or four seats that are going to be in play, seats that Republicans in that state targeted for defeat by Democrats. And we're going to know just how the races are playing out in those really tough toss-up races pretty early. And then you'll move up the East Coast. You have a couple races in North Carolina, in Virginia, in New York. And so when you start seeing those races come in, you'll have a good idea of how the night's going to go.
1: Jordan, I think that's one fascinating way to start to consume election night. But also when you think about, I love that he says, you know, Florida is the model for the election.
0: Yeah.
1: Because that is one state that had an election anomaly. And you know what they did? They made their elections better. I wish more states would follow suit of what Florida went through in 2000 and actually, like, hey, we can become a model for the country instead of the butt of every joke.
0: Yeah, exactly. And Mark, I mean, you look at those again, you see redistricting, so you got three or four seats there. You talked about Virginia, house races that can be similar. A lot of these, again, they get more local attention. Sometimes they don't get as much national attention, but how much of it can you kind of extrapolate and say, okay, let's look at what's going on in their statewide. And then are a lot of these house races kind of reflecting what we're seeing at the statewide level, which is polls that are not necessarily showing Republicans running away with it, but at least that what we've seen in the last week, and I think that's just because more and more people are starting to engage, that actually will be early, that will be voting in the midterms, which is a smaller group of people. Even that group is just figuring out, you know, who's running. And yes, it's October, but it's early October. And so you got the kids back to school, you finish summer. Okay, now who's running? And they're starting to pay more attention, and you start to see polls that show that races that looked like they were a lot tougher for Republicans get, you know, within the margin of error now.
8: Yeah, that's exactly right. People do start paying attention. I mean, in Virginia, early voting started about a week ago, so there are votes being cast there. But in addition, I think what happens is you see polls that are all over the place. You get through the summer into Labor Day poll. You see one poll that shows Democrats leading by 11 or 12 points nationally, and another one that shows them up by 3. What happens is these polls tend to consolidate as the closer you get to Election Day. As people paying attention, pollsters getting better results and seeing more accurately what the electorate's going to look like. So if you look at the big picture, kind of the national generic ballot, those tend to get pretty close to right when you get closer to election. And a lot of that is voters are answering the polls. They're being truthful. You know, based on early voting results, how many people are going to show up. So I think as we get closer to the election, we'll get a better sense for where this is going. If you remember in 2022, there was supposed to be a red wave. All the pollsters were predicting Republicans were going to gain 15, 20, 25 seats, and they won 9. And a few of those were by, you know, a whisker. So while every midterm election since 1994, except for one in 2002, has gone the way of the party that's not in the White House, you know, it's not a foregone conclusion that Democrats are going to run away. They're actually starting in more of a deficit this time. There are 22 Democrats sitting in seats that Donald Trump won. There are 8 Republicans sitting in seats that Kamala Harris won. So we're just in an environment where Republicans have a money advantage. We have a bit of a redistricting advantage. If you're a Republican, it is going to be an interesting election night, I think, when it's all said and done.
1: I was going to say there's one kind of X factor, I feel like, that is different this year, and that is the effect of the DSA. We know that in many House races, it's going to be a foregone conclusion that the DSA candidate that won the primary is going to win the general election. You look in New York, that I don't see a Republican upset happening in these deep blue districts that in their primary picked a DSA candidate. But then you start to look in places like Michigan, where that was kind of the entire primary season was focused on establishment versus DSA. You had El Sayed, who was supposed to run away with it, and then Haley Stevens nearly took it from him. But now what do we look at in races like that? Is there any way to kind of divine where the body politic is when it comes to the DSA in some of these races on the midterm election day?
8: Yeah, the Democrats as a party were able to avoid a lot of DSA candidates winning primaries in the closer races. There are a couple exceptions. Most notably probably is in Michigan, where William Lawrence upset the favored candidate. Actually, they ran two candidates in that race and ended up he split them and won the primary. He's running against Tom.

0: If that race, which was redistricted to favor Republicans, goes Republicans' way, that's a good sign for the night. You've got Virginia's second district, which is Virginia Beach area. That's one to watch. New York and Mike Lawler. Those are probably three on the East Coast, which people will see the results early and can get a good sense for how things are going.
1: Mark, thank you so much for joining us and for all that insight. And we'll have you back on as we get closer to this election day. And it's one of these critical midterm elections where you've seen a lot of attention on it. And we know that many times that does go the way of the party that is not in power at the time. But that's why people vote, because it's never a foregone conclusion. Thank you for that. Also, at the ACLJ, we ensure that every legal vote counts. We have work in California and at the U.S. Supreme Court on major voter ID cases, as well as Maryland. Support our work at ACLJ.org.
2: I'm Tom Bergotti. Attorneys for the only woman on Tennessee's death row say she's conscious after a failed execution attempt. Fox's Kristen Goodwin reports.
3: A Tennessee death row inmate surviving two doses of lethal injection drugs at a Nashville prison last Wednesday. Pike was convicted of killing a classmate in 1995. Tennessee's Governor Bill Lee has appointed a former U.S. attorney to lead an independent investigation into what went wrong in the execution chamber.
2: President Trump proclaims a golden era of shipbuilding during a visit to a shipyard near Baltimore today.
4: Endural Industries is committing $3.7 billion to build new generation submarines at the facility, including autonomous vehicles. President Trump has pledged to revitalize American shipbuilding and speed up production of military systems. The shipyard is expected to create more than 3,000 jobs in Maryland.
2: That's Fox's Jared Halpern. 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
1: Welcome to Seculo, second half hour of the broadcast. I'm Will Haynes, joined in studio by Jordan Seculo. We've been talking about the midterms, and coming up in the next segment, we're going to have a live report from Jerusalem with the ACLJ's director of ACLJ Jerusalem, Jeff Balaban, who we'll be talking about tomorrow. It marks the third year of the morning of October 7th and everything that has transpired from that. And you see even the threat that Israel remains under and the United States remains under from terrorists, from Iran, from the Iranian proxies, even just last week, as we saw a heightened alert around a U.S. airbase that ended up having the United States pull their bombers from that airbase in the United Kingdom, as well as that hijacked attack where brave Israelis were able to take out the hijacker who was a pilot on that flight. So we'll talk about that in the next segment, but I think we should go to Deborah from Pennsylvania in this segment as we talk about the midterms. And if you want to talk about the midterms, you want to talk about the things you're seeing, the way you think it's going to go, your concerns, what makes you think that it could be better than the doom and gloom is going to be, call me at 1-800-684-3110, 1-800-684-3110. But Deborah from Pennsylvania, you're on Seculo.
8: Oh, thank you. I wanted to say I'm from outside of Philadelphia, and can you hear me?
1: We got you. Go ahead.
8: Okay. I'm from outside of Philadelphia, and I was watching the Eagles game on Sunday on our local channel. It's a Fox channel, and there were at least three or four advertisements for Telerico and maybe one for Paxton. And my husband's just sitting there like, huh? And I said, why are they advertising Texas, you know, for Texas people running in Philadelphia?
1: Yeah, Deborah. And while that was on a local affiliate, sometimes those ads are bought that are attached to the game, not necessarily attached to the affiliate stations. Like the local slots, there will be local ads that run. But sometimes with a national broadcast, it will be attached. So that's in every market. Other reasons could be, it's interesting. I don't know that this would be the Paxton choice to fundraise in Philadelphia. But sometimes a candidate that needs money, needs national dollars to pour into their state race, will advertise Jordan nationally. They'll do national campaign buys just to be able to get in

0: front of and outside of Philadelphia, and in Philadelphia, there's probably a donor base to Democrats that would want to give to try and flip Texas. There's a good chance that, Deborah, is why that happened as well. But
1: there's all sorts of ways you can buy ads. Now, most of your advertising you're going to spend in state if you're a statewide candidate, or even try to make it more localized if you are a House candidate running in a district. But if you are running in a state as big as Texas, you're getting national attention in all these races. One, because it's been a long time for Democrats to have looked like they're going to have any success. Though we've seen a couple of races where they were predicted to get close and they end up being, they did not even really get past like the 9:30, 10 o'clock at night time frame before the race was called. So beaten pretty badly. Here, I think, again, it can be it's a fundraising ploy. Also, and again, the way people, we said it, I bet it's football games. And who's playing? You know, who is playing? And can we get some donations? Can I keep my name ID up so that that continues to put into your mind as a voter that I am doing great? And not to say, because no one wants to say it's inevitable that they will win, but they do want you, if you're on the other side of the aisle, to feel like, where's my guy? You know, right. why am I only seeing it for, like you said, why am I only seeing Tallarico ads? And again, so there's a lot of mind games there. There's fundraising there. It's also not hurting the Democrats in Pennsylvania because that's a strong blue state. So that's not taking away from any votes or money that they would need to utilize.
0: There's
1: so again,
0: also not a Senate race going on in Pennsylvania
1: right,
0: this cycle.
1: Exactly.
0: But also, anecdotally, I've had family members contact me and said that pre-roll ad before this broadcast has been for James Tallarico. So they are on a YouTube platform where you can target way down to even the location. Sure. They're just trying to hit political content. So from around the country to raise that money. Folks, we'll be back with Jeff Balaban in Jerusalem when we come back from this break. 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
0: Welcome back to Seculo. We're joined now by ACLJ Jerusalem's director, Jeff Balaban. Jeff, tomorrow marks the third year as we still, I know for many in Israel, is still a period of mourning and everything they will never recover from. Just as the United States still has the, it still gets you the somberness of 9/11, this October 7th being Israel's 9/11 will never get easier, but it's still so fresh. It's only 3 years since that horrific attack. And what we see was even last week, terrorist trying to do the thing that they've been trying to do against Israel for millennia, but that is strike fear into Jews and to kill them as much as they can. And so I just wanted to go to you. You're in Jerusalem. You'll be there for services, for events tomorrow that mark that day. But just what is kind of the sense as you're back in Jerusalem with all of this so fresh, not just from October 7th, but from what we saw last week, where if it were not for brave Israelis, we would have seen more terror and more death and more destruction at the hands of Islamic jihadists.
6: Thanks. That's a lot to unpack. And as usual in Israel, things are just very, very intense. I mean, there's a tremendous amount of pride. There's I was talking to a driver today. We were on the way someplace and he was talking about what happened in the air and how much pride he has. And he said, you know, I'm not a religious person, but it's impossible not to understand that God's behind everything. Because in Israel, when they say religious, they mean fully observant of all the Jewish laws. But pretty much everyone here is a believer. And it's been said many times that, you know, in order to be rational in Israel, you have to believe in miracles just because of things that happen. And that's so miraculous what took place there. There's a lot of pride that it was Israeli citizens who were able to, you know, force their way in and save the pilot and who was terribly injured. And obviously the fact that it landed successfully, that was wonderful news. But yeah, this is an ongoing problem. Last time we discussed this on air, we pointed out that ACLJ has been involved in similar related problems of people with these beliefs, these jihadi beliefs and death to the people they disagree with, that are getting jobs as doctors and pharmacists and nurses in America and in Europe and saying openly that they want to use their positions to harm patients that they view as evil.
0: Right.
6: Zionists, Jews, Christians. And so this is an ongoing problem. And obviously we're all for freedom of religion in the ACLJ. What do we do when there's a religion, there's so many adherents that see a point to it that's somehow linked to violence against individuals who they disagree with? This is an ongoing problem. But here in Israel, there's overall a sense of relief and pride and prayerful thanks to God for the result of that. And also pride in, not just pride, but people are talking to me today, would you ever fly anything other than El Al to come in and out of Israel? Just because there's a sense that Israeli security is somewhat better. But everything changed on October 7th because Israel, you know, every day I like to say that Americans need to recognize that every day is October 6th. Every day is September 10th. We have, unfortunately, a tremendous jihadi problem in America. And we see what they're willing to do. And we need to recognize the lesson we all need to take. It's not just what happened in Israel. It's that we can't let it happen in America. There are people who want it to happen in America. And so that's just one, you know, it's a lot to unpack, but that's one sense here. Again, there's a sense of tremendous gratitude and thanks and relief. And there's also a sense of, you know, Israel focuses on October 7th on two different days. It's October 7th because it's an iconic day, but for Israel, it was Simchat Torah, the rejoicing of the Torah that it took place on. And that was just this past, it was just a couple of days ago. And so there, it's a double whammy. The sense of it on a Jewish sense is that anniversary took place already on Simchat Torah, the day of rejoicing, which was turned to the day of horror and mourning. On the other hand, there's over 1,000 pastors from 117 countries who are here now for what's called the Friends of Zion Ambassador Summit. And it started today in the Mount of Olives, the Old City, City of David. And tomorrow they're mounting a 24-hour global prayer event from the Western Wall to pray for the peace of Israel, pray for the peace of Jerusalem.
0: Well, and I think, one, I think everyone should be praying also for those pastors that are there. Because once again, that's an advertised event. And we know that jihadis like to make a statement, whether it be holidays, as you mentioned, that is lost on so many people, especially in the West, that October 7th was just a random day they picked. There was a music festival and they're evil people. But no, their evil goes another layer, and they always pick significant days so that they can cause terror in perpetuity. So that your holiday, whether it be a holiday of mourning or whether it be a holiday of triumph or celebration, that there's always that reminder in your head that this is what we did to you on your holiday. That's why Christmas market attacks are picked by jihadis in Europe or other things of that nature, is because they want to darken
1: your holiest days, your holidays. And so I think that that can't be lost either on the audience, that when we talk about even October 7th, they pick those dates for a reason. There's a reason there was a Yom Kippur war, is because of the holiday and the significance, and their entire mindset is to try and not just kill, but to also strike fear and terror in perpetuity. But you bring up that America is still a target. We saw also what happened in the United Kingdom last week, where now the U.S. has pulled all of our bombers off of a base. Why? Because in the United Kingdom, we did not believe that our military and our weaponry and our hardware was safe enough to remain in Great Britain, in the United Kingdom. It goes back to that problem of not just assimilation, that we see that issue in the UK, but anywhere. You talked about the doctor that the ACLJ was involved with many years ago that was literally saying things like, I would let Jews die on the table. I would not give them medicine. And that, fortunately, that individual lost their license to practice medicine. But even in United States Airlines, there are pilots that have praised what has happened on things such as October 7th. That you think about also the Hamas members that were UN employees, UN teachers. This is such a depraved ideology that they find people that are in positions that can cause and inflict more damage. That we cannot let these moments that we mark and remember and grieve go by without also remembering the tactics that are still in use and will continue to be in use, and the vigilance that is required of us all.
6: Yeah. And I mean, another piece of, I think, fairly breaking news is that the defense minister here in Israel, Israel Katz, told the cabinet that the IDF is now preparing for a war potentially with the Palestinian Authority, including what they call a guns turn scenario, where the Palestinian Authority security forces, which does cooperate against the Hamas and other anti-PA terrorists in the Palestinian Authority,
1: right,
6: territory, the guns turn, that they've been trained by the West, some a little bit by Israel, and they're afraid that they may turn and join and attack the Jews who live in Judea and Samaria and possibly beyond that also. And so they don't want to have another October 7th. That is a much bigger border. It's with tremendous strategic depth. And so that's a real concern. And so Israel simultaneously is going through a season of rejoicing and gratitude and thanks, but also living with very somber realities and preparing for a somber reality. And remember, this heroism that we see and these things we've all read about in the last 2-3 years or watched with the beeper operation, the incredible stuff, you know, and the war being fought. I mean, it's the Israeli citizens fighting the war. This is a citizen army that's trying to defend their families. And there's almost nothing, there is almost no family. There may be no family not touched very directly by losses here. And so it's, there's a lot going on here, but I have to say, across it all, it's such a sense of resilience and faith and gratitude and pride to be in the land of Israel, to be the Jews reborn in, you know, in our ancient homeland. It's something really extraordinary. And to people who haven't been to Israel, I'm not in the tourism board, but yeah, we have to pray for those pastors and make sure they're safe. But there's a reason that so many come back again and again and again, because being in the land of Israel, it's just, if you have any sense of the Bible at all, it's life changing.
1: Well, Jeff, as always, when you're there, I encourage our audience to pray for Jeff's safety as well as everyone's safety. But also, it is a blessing that we are able to have ACLJ Jerusalem. We're able to be on the ground. We're able to connect with that. But we will have Jeff back on probably tomorrow to also discuss other things that are going on in Israel around October 7th. But I want to thank you for joining us today and bringing a lot of that up. And even the fact that we talked about last week with Jeff about the European nations that are passing laws to make it illegal for their citizens to purchase things that are made by Jews in Judea and Samaria. So if there was a guns turn situation, those countries are not coming to the aid of those Jews that are going to be in a very precarious situation, to say it lightly. So pray for the peace of Jerusalem. Pray for our team. Pray for those that go to Israel to experience the life-changing effects of just being in the Holy Land. But support Jeff in the work that we do here at the ACLJ by going to aclj.org
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0: Welcome back to Seculo, final segment of the broadcast. If you want to join us on air and talk to us like Ann and Marissa, who are about to be on air, go ahead and call us 1-800-684-3110. We're going to go straight to Ann from Pennsylvania, calling about the midterms as we cycle back to that topic. Ann, you're on Seculo. Ann, can you hear me? We'll put Ann.
9: Yes, I'm sorry.
0: Oh, you're
9: I'm
0: all
9: so
0: good.
9: Sorry.
0: Go ahead.
9: Yeah, thank you. Guys, thank you for taking my phone call, as usual. I just have a couple of things to say. And first and foremost, I think this is why it's important to show Trump at his rallies, because we complain about the midterms in so many ways. We are just very wary of what could happen, and we're having this sense of fear-mongering and ongoing. But my feeling is we are absolutely going to win the midterms, yet I want to trust and continue verifying. Now, I do know that there are things that are being implemented, like the Justice Department deploying 1,000 federal monitors to poll. Okay, I don't know if that's still that's been fought against, but I do know that the status of that was, I guess, as of August. And also the Supreme Court ruled that President Trump's executive order tightening the rules around mail-in voting can be implemented by midterms, which the Democrats fought against. They said it was unfair and it infringes on their authority to administer elections and so on and so forth. But there are so many other things that are going on as far as, you know, implementing strict laws around Dominion and these online servers. But there are tons of things that I'm not even talking about. There are so many positive things that have been taking place to make sure that the midterms are actually going to be safe. Forget about the SAVE Act. Even if that was implemented, my personal opinion, it would not have done much. But guys, want to say thank you for bringing this subject up. All the court cases that you're winning in regards to election fraud and preventing it from happening, I just want to thank you and God bless you all.
0: Well, Anne, thank you so much for calling. And yeah, the Trump administration has done a lot of things to secure the elections even further. But also remember, President Trump and Republicans won in 2024. So it's not as if this system is rigged and no one can win. As the unfortunate mood online sometimes wants to get you there, is that no, it's still important to vote. It's still important to support the candidates that you believe in, that we are not a failed state. This is not the end of democracy, as we've heard so many times.
1: In midterm elections, there are already always enough registered voters for either candidate to win. You just have to get them to vote. So because you're not going to get giant turnout numbers. We know that. You might get increased turnouts in different races in different states. But those numbers usually are not going to be anywhere close to what you'd see in a presidential race or if there was a presidential candidate on a ballot. So because of that, in states where Democrats might outnumber Republicans, Republicans might outnumber Democrats, it's not really about that in the statewide race or the district. It's about whether or not who gets the most people out to vote? Who gets the most early votes that they get banked already in? So you can already say, I've already got those. And we know we've got this many votes going into Election Day, because usually that early voting, some places it goes right up to Election Day. Other places, like, it'll stop like a week before or a few days before. But I can tell that every one of these candidates right now, and they all know this on both sides of the aisle, and so do the pollsters. And so do people telling you that certainly this is what's going to happen a month out, which no one can tell you that, is that there are enough votes out there on both sides of the aisle for the Republican to win or for the Democrat to win, sometimes for an independent, not always for the independent, but certainly for Republicans. It doesn't matter if you're in a red state or a blue state. If you're running a House race, it's more about your district. And again, it's which candidate is more exciting, who had the resources to get their name out there, to visit the people they need to visit with, to make a good impression on people if they're new candidates, or if they're someone that they have elected before, make sure that they are representing the people of their state or district in a way that they support. But so again, there's none of these races. You can look at it and say, well, we just don't have the votes to win there. That's just not true in midterms.
0: Right. And once again, I think midterms are a unique phenomenon because they are a truly a psychological experiment. When you have a presidential election, and obviously every member of the House of Representatives is on the ballot during a presidential election, or also every 2 years, every single member of the U.S. House of Representatives has to run for a reelection. So in a presidential election, it's national. It is coalescing. It gets people to fall into factions very easily, because you have two people that are in a national election that everyone is going to the polls to vote for one or the other. And yes, obviously there's the third parties, generally speaking, it is those two factions then are competing. And so it trickles down from the top. In the midterms, the most energized voting base is always going to be the person that lost 2 years ago, because they're still frustrated. They don't like the way the country's been going because they voted against it 2 years ago. So they're the ones more eager to get up, get in their car, drive to the poll, and vote. Those that won can sometimes be disenfranchised. They thought, not everything I've wanted to get done has gotten done, or some of these policy decisions. And they're still sometimes like, well, we did our job. We voted for our candidate and our party 2 years ago. So that's the psychology of the midterms. Those that are energized are always going to be the party that's not in power. And that's why, as Mark Kelly, our director of government affairs, said earlier, that only once, I think it was 2002, he said, was in modern history, has it not flipped at least one chamber of Congress to the other party. And that is where we start to see what happens here. So to Ann, who's very excited and thinks it's actually going to be a big victory and pushback, that isn't historically what happens. And the reason is the psychology behind it. But it also, Jordan, to your point, doesn't have to be.
1: No, it doesn't have to be. I think that, and again, you have other outlets that can tell you the truth. And like we're just pointing out for you, there's not a race that we've talked about today that either candidate, if they get the right resources and get their voters out, they can't win. I mean, so it's easier for some in some states to do so, certainly. Some states are easier for Republicans. Some districts are going to be easier for Democrats. Some states easier for Democrats. But when you know you're not going to get 60, 70% of people interested, you're probably looking at, 20, 30, 40% at the highest levels of voter engagement. You've got enough registered Republicans statewide and in most of these states to win. Now, again, there are a handful of states you could say it's a much bigger road. It's much tougher. But you really, again, if you can get the resources, you get your voters out, everyone has a chance. And I think, again, we don't want to let voters be, I think, depress the vote. And in a sense, so that you don't show up. So you say, it's not worth it. I don't need to spend, whether it's early voting that takes, you know, minutes, or if you wait till election day, and it might take 45 minutes or a half hour. Maybe it's raining outside or it's got colder that day or what, something came up with you, that it's not worth finding the time to get your vote in. That's how the other side wins elections. And that's when we talk about who's got the excitement level where the people are willing to go the extra mile to cast their vote. That's who will win these.
0: And I think, Jordan, to your point about there's always enough votes, what proves that? The fact that former President Obama is having to go to Michigan to campaign for someone who is leading in the polls.
1: Right.
0: So I think that tells you what their internals are showing is exactly what Jordan is telling you right now. So pay attention. We'll keep breaking it down as we go. Only 4 weeks left to the midterms. But support the work of the ACLJ as we have important legal work right now protecting the sanctity of the U.S. elections. We'll talk to you tomorrow.
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10: The midterm push continues. I'm Lee Silicera, Fox News.
11: The Republican Party starting to go right through the roof. Somebody said today, I wonder why. Well, I had to get out. I had to do it. We had to explain what we're doing. There's never been a time like this in our country.
10: President Trump taking his message to the site of a new Navy shipyard in Maryland. He's been making the rounds of Republican-leaning states the past week or so to try to boost turnout for Election Day, which is less than a month away. The purpose of this visit, to announce a multi-billion dollar defense contract to build the next generation of submarines.
11: This massive project will create over 3,100 new jobs right here in Maryland, and will support an additional 11,000 jobs across the nation.
10: The new shipyard will be called Arsenal 2. Trade Point, Atlantic, and Anduril Industries are partnering in the project. And the president says he has plans to speak by phone with Russian President Vladimir Putin about a suspected case of plague in Siberia. A 28-year-old scientist died at the Anti-Plague Institute, which authorities attributed to pneumonia with an unknown cause. Attorneys for the only woman on Tennessee's death row say she's conscious after a failed execution attempt.
12: In a statement, Krista Pike's lawyers say against all odds, she is conscious, speaking, and continues to receive critical medical care. The Tennessee death row inmate surviving two doses of lethal injection drugs at a Nashville prison last Wednesday. Her lawyers go on to say, despite the severe damage she endured to her arms, she is still handcuffed and shackled to the bed. Her recovery is medically unprecedented. Her prognosis remains unclear, but at a minimum, we expect a long recovery.
10: Fox's Kristen Goodwin. Pike was convicted in the beating and stabbing death of classmate Colleen Slemmer in 1995. Tennessee Governor Bill Lee has appointed a former U.S. attorney to lead an independent investigation into what went wrong in the execution chamber. 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
25: Larry Elder here, the sage from South Central, the prince of Pico Union, the czar of common sense, the great Eldersky, Don Lorenzo. Welcome to the program. No victor crabs allowed because we've got a country to save. 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
25: 888-971-SAGE. Larry Elder, Salem News Channel. California governor candidate Javier Becerra has abruptly withdrawn from the debate against Steve Hilton that was set for tomorrow. Pourquoi? How does media help to cause economic pessimism? We will discuss. Kamala Harris is in mid-season form, still serving up word salad. At least it's not fattening. President Trump signed an executive order that eliminates the diesel fuel tax for truckers, farmers, and other Americans. Tom Homan challenged ICE critics to name one example, just one, where ICE went too far. Two are dead and 35 are injured from a shooting at a Georgia block party. This does not appear to have been widely covered by the media. And what detail do you think the media that did cover it left out? CNN says James Tallarico, the Democrat Texas Senate candidate, after the death of George Floyd, donated to a group pushing to defund the Austin Police Department. I don't think that's going to wear well in Texas. All of this and more, 888-971-SAGE, 888-971-7243. My guest has written more than 40 books on faith, culture, and Christian living. He is the host and Bible teacher of Pathway to Victory, an international TV and radio ministry, airs at more than 1,100 radio stations, reaches audiences in 193 countries worldwide. His new book is called Divine Invasion, Experience God's Miracles in Your Life Today. 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
1: Hi, Larry. How are you?
25: Doctor, thank you very much for coming on. I received your book last week, right before I went on a trip to Columbus. We had a town hall there where one of our affiliates was hosting it for a political show for people like Vivek Ramaswamy and other people. So I was there and read your part of your book on the plane. So I get there, and it's about 1,000 people, Doctor. And when the event was over, I go down and I said hello to people and took pictures and signed autographs for about an hour and a half. One lady was in the corner, patiently waiting. I would look up and I would see her. She never moved, just patiently waiting, smiling. Last one, she comes up. We start talking, and she said, praise my show and how much I changed her point of view and all that stuff. And I said, what do you do for a living? She said, I'm a preschool teacher, and I love what I do. I'm able to influence children, able to give them a platform. Many of them come from broken homes. And I don't feel like I have a job. I feel like I have a calling, a mission. And I said, have you always been this happy? She had a beautiful smile. I'd say maybe 50, 55 years old, Doctor. And then she lost a smile when I said that. She said, no. I was molested when I was a child. And my mother told me that I was useless. She regretted that she brought me into the world. I would never amount to anything. I was told this time and time and time again. She said, now I'm about 18, 19 years old. I'm working somewhere, and I met this man about 2 years older. And she said, I asked him to go out with me on a date. He said, no. I waited a few days. I asked again. He said, no. I waited a few more days, and she said, look, I'm not trying to have a relationship with you. I just want somebody to talk to. So they went out. And she told him what I just told you. And he said, let me tell you what you need. You need God. You need Jesus. You need to embrace Jesus as your Savior. They went to church. She told me from that moment on, all her burdens were gone. She was no longer angry. She no longer felt unneeded or unloved. She forgave her mother. Fast forward, she and her mother have a good relationship. I didn't ask about the father, Doctor, because I felt the father was probably the one who molested her, because she didn't mention him, although he was in her life. So I didn't go that far. But this is what happened to this woman. And when I hear people like Bill Maher, Doctor, talk about atheism and how people who are believers essentially are people that don't believe in science, that are not logical, what do you say about someone like this woman whose life was transformed because she embraced God and embraced Jesus as her Lord and Savior? Then she said, can I pray for you? And she said, how are you doing? And I never said this on the air, Doctor. And I know I'm stepping on your time, but I'll try to wrap this up. She said, how are you doing? I said, only because you've asked me this, because we shared this, I'll tell you something. I have a health issue. And she said, I told her what it was. She said, let me pray for you. So we bent our heads down. It wasn't a 15 or 20 second prayer, Doctor. She went on for like three or four minutes. And I just wanted to share that with you. And it's just kind of interesting. I had just read your book, and this happened to me literally within hours of my closing your book.
1: Well, I think it's just an example, Larry, of the fact that God is at work. He didn't just work in times of the Bible or the apostles. He's at work right now in people's lives. He's at work in the lives of non-Christians, like this woman who needed to be introduced to faith in Jesus Christ. That man appearing there, it wasn't just an accident. God brought him into our life for a reason. And God performs miracles in bringing us to faith in Christ. And once we are in Christ, He continues to work in our life. And that's why I wrote this book, Divine Invasions. I think in the world in which we live, we all need some encouragement. And remember, God hasn't left us in this world as orphans. He's very concerned with our lives. He's still working, and we need to be aware of that. I grew up in a tradition, and I was trained in a seminary that said that the age of miracles is over. They were true in biblical times, but God doesn't work the same way that he did in biblical times. I don't believe that any longer. I believe God is at work, providing for, protecting his children, in some cases healing. But of course, the whole point is we're not to focus on miracles, but we're to focus on the worker of miracles, God, who loves us and continues to work in our lives.
25: Doctor, before you came on, I had just done a segment about a new poll that shows among Americans 18 to 24 years old, a substantial percentage of them, around 25% or so, support Sharia law. I'm sorry, 43% support Sharia law. What is going on?
1: Well, look, I think this is the deception of Satan. And I do believe if you believe the Bible, you have to believe in Satan. And I've been very clear, and I think more pastors need to be clear about Islam and every other false religion. Islam is a false religion taught by a false prophet based on a false book, the Quran. And people say, oh, that's so hateful to say such a thing like that. No, the most loving thing we can do for Muslims or anybody is to point them to the only way of salvation, and that's through Jesus Christ. And by the way, some of your listeners and viewers have probably heard me talk about our Senate race in Texas with James Tallarico. And the reason I spoke out against him at the Republican convention and continue to speak out against him is because he claims to be a minister of the gospel, and yet he preaches heresy. And his greatest heresy is saying all religions lead to the same place. No, Jesus said, the way to eternal life is narrow and few are those who enter into it. Jesus said, and he disagreed with James Tallarico, Jesus said, I am the way, the truth, and the life. No man comes to the Father but by me. And Larry, I think if more preachers were telling the truth of what the Bible says, people wouldn't be deluded into following Islam or Hinduism or Buddhism or a thousand other isms that are out there that are lies and will only lead a person to hell.
25: Doctor, why did you call it divine invasions?
1: Well, because that's a way of talking about miracles, to say God is invading our life every day. But he certainly does sometimes small miracles, but sometimes large miracles. And now, a miracle isn't necessarily when there's an open spot in front of Dunkin' Donuts, you know, an empty parking place. Some people would call that a miracle. Maybe it is. But I'm talking about things that really testify to the power of God. And Larry, one of the most important chapters in my book, Divine Invasions, is what to do when your miracle doesn't come. God doesn't always deliver us out of our problems, but Isaiah 43 says, I will go with you through the deep waters. I'll go with you through the fire. I'll go with you through the storm. And regardless of whether God removes the problem in our life, he promises to walk with us through that problem.
25: The book is called Divine Invasions, Experience God's Miracles in Your Life Today. It's by my guest, Dr. Robert Jeffress. Doctor, how can people get the book?
1: Well, they can go to Amazon.com. It just came out Tuesday and is doing very well. And we have groups already that are doing group studies. There's a separate study guide that goes with it. But again, it's the book, A Divine Invasions. Some of my friends, Shannon Bream from Fox News, has written a very nice endorsement of it. Lee Strobel, a New York Times bestseller, and others have endorsed the book. So I encourage people who want an encouragement, who want some good news right now, and that is that God is at work in their life, I encourage them to get a copy of Divine Invasions.
25: Doctor, 60 seconds left. How do you explain the utter contempt perhaps half the country has for Donald Trump? I think Donald Trump has done extraordinary things. I think it was very courageous what he did in taking on Iran. I don't know how you feel, but this utter contempt, and the fact that friends of 30, 40 years, I've had three or four of them, I can no longer speak to them. Not because of me. They divorced me.
1: Well, let me just say this. I believe Donald Trump is doing his best to protect our nation. I was in the Oval Office with him 3 days after the Iran conflict began. And he said to me, looking me in the eye, he said, Robert, if we had waited any longer, Iran was about to get a nuclear weapon. They would have destroyed Israel and bad things would have happened in our country. I believe he really believed that. And I thanked him for his courage on doing not necessarily the popular thing, but the right thing to protect our nation. We ought to thank God we have a president like Donald J. Trump.
25: I couldn't agree with you more. Dr. Robert Jeffress, author of Divine Invasions, Experience God's Miracles in Your Life Today. As you heard, you can get it on Amazon.com. It just came out. Doctor, thank you very much for taking the time. I appreciate it.
1: Thanks for having me, Larry.
25: God bless.

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9: 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President Trump said this about the economy, number 82.
10: So the choice in this election is very simple. You can vote for the radical left Democrat communist to loot your wealth, raise your taxes by $5 trillion, annihilate your borders, crush Nebraska farmers and ranches, mutilate your children, and give 25 million illegal aliens amnesty and the right to vote. That's what they want to do. They're letting them in so they can get amnesty and the right to vote. That's the only reason they're letting them in. Or you can defeat the Democrat communists and vote for more money in your pockets, bigger paychecks for your families, lower taxes, less crime, a roaring Nebraska farm industry, and no amnesty for illegal aliens. You must vote Republican.
9: Steve Moore is an economist. We've interviewed him a few times on the show. He was an advisor to Trump 1.0, number 99.
11: It's not just rich people are getting rich. You got 150 million people in the stock market, either the retirement or their individual stock portfolios. They are getting richer. I mean, do you know we're creating 1,000 new millionaires every day in America? So this idea that we're some kind of, if you read the, you look at the polls, you'd think we're in a Great Depression. Yet the, and then look, there are problems with the economy. I understand people don't like paying $4.20 for gas. But you look at all these other indications, construction. You look at what's happening in manufacturing. You look at the fact, how about the fact that we have a record low number of people who sign up for unemployment insurance? Those are pretty darn good numbers.
9: Now, there was a poll in July of this year, Economist YouGov poll. 41% of Americans believe the United States was in a recession. Recession, generally, is thought of as back-to-back quarters of negative economic growth. So 6 months in a row, negative economic growth. We haven't had anything like that in the 2 years under President Trump. Nothing like that. First quarter of last year, up 0.1%. Second quarter, up 4%. Third, up 3.9%. Fourth, 0.2%. I'm not saying we can't do better, but not a single quarter was negative. Same thing so far, 2026. Yet, a recent, more recent poll, Rasmussen poll, conducted September 28, 29, just a few days ago, 39% of registered voters believe the country is currently in a recession. And by the way, Democrats are three times as likely as Republicans to believe this. How is it that Democrats feel this way, looking at the very same data, the very same information Republicans look at? Now, to follow up on what Steve Moore said about the good news, poverty, all-time low, lowest ever recorded according to the Census Bureau. Incomes, all-time high. Median household income now, $87,500, never been higher. Median household went up 2.6% year to year. Highest level since 1967 when adjusted for inflation. Yet, what, 39% of registered voters, believe me, overwhelmingly Democrats, believe that we are currently in a recession. Why is that? These so-called news aggregators like Microsoft, Apple, Google, Yahoo, TikTok, YouTube are now the primary conveyors of news that pop up on smartphones. These are now the primary sources of news. There was a study done by a company called All Sides that measures media bias, whether from the left or from the right. Most bias was Google News and Apple News, which are very popular. In 2025, Google News got 73% of its articles from outlets with a left-wing bias, outlets like ABC, NBC, CBS, LA Times, New York Times, and so forth. 73% of the articles that popped up on your phone came from outlets via Google with the left-wing bias versus 1% that came from outlets that are perceived to have a right-wing bias. 73% versus 1%, that was Google. Apple, 50% of the articles that they curated came from the left. 2% came from the right. And here's what the study said, and I'm quoting. Most news aggregators curate primarily from media outlets with a media bias rating of lean left or left. Our 2025 analyses found that most curate less than 10% of articles from news outlets that lean right or are right. End of quote. Now, question is, how does that affect the perception of the economy? Let's talk about that. In 1992, George Herbert Walker Bush was running for re-election against Bill Clinton. The economy was nowhere near a recession. Yet a lot of people thought we were in a recession. There have been 19 consecutive months of positive economic growth up to October 1992. 19 consecutive months. Yet, according to Investors Business Daily, 90% of the economic news and newspapers was negative. Next month, Bill Clinton won the election early in November. And that same month, guess what? Only 14% of the newspaper's economic news was negative. What? 90% in October? Only 14%.

0: 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We're often quick to say, if there's anything I can do, just let me know. 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
2: Fox News, I'm Tom Rigotti. President Trump says he'll soon speak with his Russian counterpart about a reported plague death in the country amid Moscow's reluctance to share information about the case. Fox's Julian Turner has the latest from the State Department.
3: Secretary of State Marco Rubio's message to Russian officials, start talking. U.S. health experts, including President Biden's top COVID officials, want answers about why plague patient zero died.
2: President Trump is sticking to the campaign trail with only 4 weeks until the midterms.
4: President Trump in Baltimore launching construction of what he calls the largest new shipyard in the U.S. since World War II, asserting the project will create 3,100 new jobs in Maryland and support 11,000 more across the country. Welcome figures on the heels of last month's jobs report, which came in short of expectations.
2: That's Fox's Jackie Heinrich. 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
1: If you count Trump's first term in office and his second term in office, the average increase in 401k plans and

0: retirement plans, because remember, the stock market's been doing very well, has increased by about $50,000. You know what happened under Biden's 4 years when you account for inflation? It lost $24,000. I mean, Biden depleted the value of people's retirement funds. And incidentally, if I may, Democrats have a plan. They keep talking about how much they love seniors. They have a plan in their DSA, you know, Democrat Socialists of America, to put in place something called Medicare for All. So that would bankrupt Medicare. Seniors should be very afraid of this. It will basically run, the system will completely run out of money if you have 200, 300 million people under Medicare. Where is the money going to come from? Medicare will collapse, Mark, if they do this, and seniors will lose their health care coverage.
1: 888-971-7243, 888-971-SAGE, Larry Elder, Salem News Channel. I mentioned a moment ago that right before the 1992 election in October, 90% of the economic news and newspapers was negative, according to a study by Investors Business Daily. Following month, Bill Clinton gets elected, only 14% of the economic news in the very same newspapers was negative. Now, that's just newspapers. What about the three major nightly evening newscasts? During the quarter preceding Bill Clinton's victory, 97% of the economic portrayals on the big three, ABC, CBS, NBC, evening newscasts, was negative. Now, about 30 million people collectively watch ABC, NBC, CBS evening news, far more than watch the most popular show on Fox News. 97% that preceding quarter of the economic news, negative. As soon as the election was over, for the remaining 2 months of the year, November, December, 1992, guess what? 60% of the economic portrayals were positive. 97% negative to 67% to 60% positive. What happened? The data didn't change. Numbers didn't change. The way ABC, NBC, CBS covered it changed dramatically because their guy was in office now. Or he was the elected president. When I was in college, I studied some psychology, and there was a famous experiment. Conducted by a guy named Solomon Asch, A-S-C-H. It was in the 50s, although it was 1970, 71-ish when I was studying this. And they had students come into a room, and there was an instructor, and they were all in on this, except for one student who had no idea what was going on. And I'm oversimplifying it, but the professor drew a line, and it was clearly 6 inches long on a piece of paper, and passed it to one student. Again, all these students were in on this except for one. And the one who wasn't in on it was the last one to be asked. It may have been 6 or 8 students. How long do you think this line is? And they were all instructed to say 3 inches, or maybe 3.4 inches or something like that. Clearly, it wasn't 3 inches. It was 6 inches long, right? First student says, 3 inches. Next one, I'd say about 3 inches. Next one, give or take 3 inches. And then they went to the one who was not in on this. How long do you think this line is? 75% gave at least one wrong answer one time. What does that tell you? What does that say about groupthink, about conformity, about the unwillingness to stand up for yourself, or about how, since so many people perceive things dramatically differently than you did, it altered your perception as well? It could be a combination of all those things. But if you were bombarded day after day after day with news about gas, no perspective. You don't hear that as a percentage of the income, we're spending less on gas than we did 20, 30, 40 years ago. No perspective. You're not told that in terms of miles per gallon, we're getting twice miles per gallon that we did 50 years ago because the cars are much more fuel efficient. You're not told that poverty is at an all-time low. You're not told that people are spending. Dramatic increases in spending. How is it that you're spending more but you're in favor of, you're afraid of the economy and afraid of losing your job. It doesn't make any sense. You're not told about the amount of money that people are making in their 401ks and about the large number of Americans who in fact have money either directly or indirectly vested in the stock market. You're not told that the Atlanta Fed is predicting that the next quarter will be 5.1% on an annualized basis. Trump's a dictator, Trump's a tyrant, the economy is bad, and it alters your perception. 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
1: 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One more thing about that experiment I told you about. Everybody was in on this except for one person. If, however, just one other person was instructed to say, I think it's 6 inches, all of a sudden, the willingness of the last person to say it's 6 inches went up dramatically. What's that say? If just one person said, I think it's 6 inches, then the last one who was not in on it then altered his or her answer substantially. By the way, 25% never yielded. 25% knew this line was 6 inches long, knew it wasn't close to 3 inches, and never yielded, even though there was all this social pressure to alter his or her answer. Eduardo is in Tampa. Eduardo, you're on the Larry Elder Show. Thank you so much for calling.
8: Yeah, Larry, thank you for taking my call. Sorry to be a sour grapes on the news, but, you know, I'm Mexican-American, and I watch Telemundo and, you know, Vision. And our side is not on on those television shows. Your show needs to be on there. I mean, just name anybody, Joe Pags. And I don't understand. I mean, how do you expect us to win in November? And I'm watching this news, and the immigration is going bad. They just showed a guy being beaten by a couple of LAPD.
1: Mm-hmm.
8: I mean, that just happened recently.
1: Right.
8: So how do you combat stuff like that? And then the economics is not good for them. They're interviewing people there on those Spanish news, you know, high gasoline. I mean, it's a different narrative over there.
1: No,
8: and because of what they watch on Telemundo Univision.
1: No, you're absolutely right. I remember here in LA, which has a very large Hispanic population. In fact, the largest group are Hispanics.
8: Sure.
1: And there was some big rally a few years ago, and the rest of the news had no blooming idea this was going on. But if you read La Opinion or watch Telemundo, you would have known what was going on. Most people had no blooming idea what was going on.
8: Right, right.
1: Well, how do you explain, though, Eduardo, that Trump almost got a 50% of the Hispanic vote in 2024?
8: Well, sure, but come forward to now.
1: I know.
8: I mean,
1: all I'm saying is that there was the same Hispanic
8: here in Florida that sent a text to Mr. DeSantis. Hey, look what I'm paying for the gas.
1: Yeah.
8: So I mean, pictures are a lot of words. I mean, for me, it's mine. I'm working. I work at a hospital. I'm working. I don't mind the sacrifice, but some of these other people, they're not too high on you guys. You know, listen to Larry Elder and Hugh Hewitt and all that.
1: Mm-hmm.
8: I mean, they're whole soul news. That's why I tell people independence. They watch the news and they go to sleep. They are not on speed dial. They're not on Newsmax. They watch the regular news. They're not on talk radio, you know, Daily Mail. I mean, they don't. I tell a lot of people stuff and I didn't know that happened.
1: Hmm. Well, Eduardo, tell me, you obviously watch a lot of Hispanic news, Spanish news. How do they feel about Marco Rubio?
8: Oh, they love Marco Rubio. And I'm an advocate of taking over, military Cuba, which mm-hmm. is very likely before, Trump's gone. And I gotta tell you another thing too that, needs to happen. This, you guys over there on radio need to pay attention to this Venezuela thing. That's great. They got Maduro, but the interior minister, Cabello, who got into a fight with those, earthquake, relief workers.
1: Right.
8: He's the next Maduro. You gotta back him. Mm. He's gonna be the next Maduro. We're leaving that open.
1: Well, Eduardo, thank you very much for calling. I appreciate it. Ron is in Corpus Christi. Ron, you're on the Larry Elder Show. Thank you for calling.
9: Yeah, thanks, Larry. I was calling about Javier Becerra.
1: Mm-hmm.
9: I used to want to be governor of California. There's something that he needs to explain. Back when he was a congressman and from L.A. around 2000, he pushed Bill Clinton to pardon this major cocaine trafficker. And Bill did it on his last day. His name is Carlos Vignali. Okay, and Benally's father had been throwing money around at the Sarah's campaigns, even though neither one of Benally's lived in his district. And thousands of dollars, $16,000 over three campaigns. So his son, was kind of a troublemaker. So he set up a cocaine ring, 30 guys, and he led it. And they transported hundreds of pounds of cocaine to Minnesota. And they all were convicted. It was the biggest drug trial ever in Minnesota. And Benally was sentenced to 15 years. The judge wanted to give him more, but he could only give him 15 years. And so Benally's dad, Horatio, was like, you know, we got a hold of Becerra and some others, but Becerra was a major player in this. So it was over like 3 or 4 years. Becerra contacted the Justice Department, Bill Clinton's, the pardon attorney's office, and then he contacted Clinton himself on Clinton's last day, and Clinton did it on his last day.
1: Well, I got you. I don't know anything about that, but I will look into it. As far as this debate was supposed to be for tomorrow, Steve Hilton found out that Javier Becerra suddenly canceled. I'm surprised Javier Becerra did the first debate, number 65.
10: So we've just heard that Becerra has pulled out of the LA Times debate that is scheduled for tomorrow. Pulled out of the LA Times debate. He promised that there would be debates, plural. There was one last week. Now, I wonder why he pulled out of this one. Do you think it could have anything to do with this new poll that showed that the massive majority of people who watched the debate decided that I'm the best choice for governor? It is totally pathetic that this guy won't debate, won't do any interviews, won't do anything. He is taking you for granted, and it is completely outrageous.
1: You just now heard that. Of those who watched the debate, 73% thought Hilton won the debate. 73%. Now, if I'm Javier Becerra, I'm not doing another debate. I'm surprised he did the first one. I'm Larry Elder.
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0: 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I can get
1: you sleep. 888-971-SAGE, 888-971-7243. I am Larry Elder. We are Salem News Channel. President Trump signed an executive order that eliminates diesel fuel tax. Tom Homan challenged ICE critics to cite one example where ICE, quote, went too far, close quote. I talk about a shooting at a Georgia block party and why the media aren't covering it thoroughly and what the media are leaving out. James Tallarico, after the death of George Floyd, donated to a group pushing to defund the Austin Police Department. All of this and more. Eduardo was just talking about gas prices and Venezuela. Speaking of Venezuela, number 73.
2: Looking at the ship that delivered the, as you said, the first strategic shipment of aluminum here to the United States from Venezuela since the relationship has been normalized, 15,000 metric tons. And your viewers might say, how does that affect me? Well, if you're watching the show today, you're using aluminum. If you drove a car today, if you've got your microwave, if you've got your cell phone, anything you touch, and of course your electricity transmission lines between states with aluminum, and if you flew on a plane today, of course aluminum, it touches literally, it's hard to go through a day in America and not touch aluminum. We were importing about 75% of the aluminum that we need. We need to do more smelting and developing of that product here in America, but we also have to have secure supply chains. One of those is going to be directly from Venezuela to the Gulf Coast. This is going to help lower prices and improve security for all American industries.
3: Yeah, Mr. Secretary, we're talking about aluminum today. There's also been talk about gold, of course, the vast reserves that Venezuela has of oil. The increased economic cooperation between the United States and Venezuela. What a turnaround from the way it's been for the past 25 years.
2: Well, it's incredible because, of course, the place where this is offloading here, this was an abandoned shipyard, now has over 600 or 700 jobs here in Louisiana. And on the other end, the smelter that's producing this aluminum is operating at about one-tenth of its capacity. So there's an opportunity in Venezuela for economic development and here in Louisiana.
1: And President Trump signed an executive order to greenlight the elimination of virtually all taxes on diesel fuel for truckers, farmers, and other Americans. All of this and more. President Trump says gas prices are going up because Ukraine and Zelensky keep blowing up Russian refineries. Number 64.
4: I have with Ukraine and Russia is that, you know, a lot of the diesel oil comes, and that's the one where there's a big up. It comes from Russia. And the Russia plants are being hit by Ukraine. And I've asked President Zelensky not to hit the diesel plants, refineries.
5: Is it potentially that Ukraine war could end? Is it potential that
4: diesel is being driven up by the fact that it's having a hard time coming out of Russia? And that's a case that hurts the world. We got to stop.
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7: CIA Director Ratcliffe, is he going to be playing a greater role?
1: We come back. Abdul El Sayed was interviewed on Fox News. We're going to have excerpts for you. All of this and more. 888-971-SAGE. Do not leave town.
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11: More jobs for Maryland. I'm Lisa LaSera, Fox News. President Trump announcing a multi-billion dollar plan to build submarines at a new shipyard near Baltimore.
12: The president talking about the jobs that he's bringing back. It's because, he says, of the investments that he has collected here. Now, the president trying to turn the narrative. 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Now, at his speech, was at TradePoint Atlantic. 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
11: Fox Business's Edward Lawrence at the White House. Today's speech is one of several the president's holding in the weeks before the midterms. Yesterday, he was in Nebraska in support of Senator Pete Ricketts. When he returned to the White House, the president said he has a call scheduled with Russian President Vladimir Putin to discuss a possible case of plague at a Siberian research institute that killed a 28-year-old scientist. An ex-Justice Department official assisting in the investigation of allegations of rape at an Ivy League university.
14: Cornell announcing former U.S. Deputy Attorney General Sally Yates will now lead a comprehensive independent review of the university's response to the October 2024 rape allegations.
11: Fox's Brian Yenis, the woman known as Jane Doe, filed a civil lawsuit against the university, seven former students, the fraternity, and others last month. New York Attorney General Letitia James has been named as a special prosecutor in a criminal investigation. Riot police in France firing tear gas as tens of thousands of people rally demanding more funding for education. Students again blockaded schools as large crowds wave flags and signs. 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
15: Tonight will be clear to partly cloudy with a low of 57. On Wednesday, expect warm temperatures with sun shining through high clouds and a high of 77. Wednesday night will be clear with a low of 54. Thursday will be partly sunny with a high of 68. Friday is looking nice with a mix of clouds and sun and a high of 70. I'm meteorologist Jason Caterina on AM 560, The Answer.
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1: 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I am Larry Elder. We are Salem News Channel. 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Kamala Harris is in mid-season form, still serving up that word salad. At least it ain't fattening. Trump signed an executive order that eliminates diesel fuel tax for truckers, farmers, other Americans. Tom Homan challenged ICE critics to name one example, just one, where ICE, quote, went too far. Two are dead, 35 injured from a shooting at a Georgia block party. You would have thought that would have gotten a lot of attention. It didn't. And what details do you think the media that did cover this left out? CNN says James Tallarico, the Democrat Texas Senate candidate after the death of George Floyd, donated to a group pushing to defund the Austin Police Department. CNN reported this, not Fox News. Speaking of Fox News, Abdul El Sayed was interviewed on Fox News. We're going to have some excerpts for you. All of that this hour. Plus your calls, 888-971-SAGE, 888-971-7243. Trump has been focused on affordability, despite what critics say. Here's what he said about health care, number 87.
28: We will pass the No Invasion of Our Country Act, prohibiting any future president from ever opening our borders to illegal immigrants again. Country can't take it. We will pass a truly great health care plan that will stop all payments to big insurance companies, which own the Democrat Party. They own it. Big insurance owns the party. And we will give the money directly to you, the people, so you can buy your own health care and have lots of money left over. Better health care, lots of money. And we will end no cash bail. That's where the big criminality started. We will pass the death penalty for large-scale drug dealers, human traffickers, and anyone who kills a police officer or a law, any officer on law enforcement will be getting the death penalty. We've got to protect our law enforcement like they protect us. And we will pass the Save America Act to defend our sacred American elections. We'll get it done. We have no help from the Democrats. And all of that will include, as you know, voter ID and proof of citizenship. And we will enshrine into permanent law no men in women's sports. We're very far along on that one. And no transgender mutilization of your children. We are not going to allow it.
1: Now, a number of you listening to this program do so because you don't like President Trump. You want to find out what Larry Elder has to say, how Larry Elder is going to defend him. Can I just ask you this question? And please be honest. Have you ever seen a president, no matter the party, work this hard? Press his case this enthusiastically? Polls are down. They suggest it's going to be a bloodbath in the House. I'm not sure about that. They suggest it's possible that the Democrats even win the Senate. I'm not sure about that either. But this man is out there pumping and pumping and pumping. Was he 80 years old? When have you seen somebody with this kind of energy, no matter the age? It's incredible. Here's what he said about the diesel fuel tax, number 68.
28: Should I sign it or not? So Pete and Jim, you should absolutely assure your election, I guarantee you that. What's really going to assure it, however, is in a little while that is going to end, and it's going to be an amazing, and you two guys were great, you stuck with us, and we have to, otherwise we're not going to have a country anymore, so I appreciate it, and I'm going to sign this. What Joe Biden couldn't do, sign his signature. So, yep, I just did something what Joe Biden was incapable. He could not sign. He only used auto pens. Look at that. Isn't that nice?

0: What does Hassan Piker think about Trump supporters? Well, number 69.
1: I did defend Hillary Clinton's deplorables. Have you seen some of these chuds that are still pro-Trump right now? What am I supposed to say? Oh, the elitist viewpoint is that they are the noble savage, okay? That they are the noble savage that actually has a lot of colloquial tastes and there's a lot of truth to the way that they feel about the world. It's like, no, some of these guys are just bad people, okay? I'm sorry. If you are looking at Donald Trump right now at this stage and going, that's my guy, okay, you're a little bit of a dumb bigot, okay? If you're still on the Trump train, you are a part of like 20% of the public that has just lost their minds.
0: This is the guy who campaigned with Abdul El-Sayed, and Abdul Sayed still has not renounced him. By the way, what's this business about there isn't any evidence that there were illegals who voted or there was voting irregularities? Trump called out Maricopa County in Arizona, number 75.
2: In Maricopa County, Arizona, the vendor sent out thousands of ballots in a so-called error before early voting in Detroit.
3: When did that happen? Just now?
2: It's crooked. Similar stuff to Kerry.
3: So Maricopa just sent out thousands of ballots in error, Maricopa County in Arizona, and they have to be ashamed of themselves. By the way, there were no errors. You know that, right? There were no errors. Did you hear that? Maricopa sent out thousands of ballots illegally, and they got caught. And now they're saying it was an error. Maricopa is a very, very dishonest county.
0: And the Trump DOJ has charged more non-citizen voting cases since September than Biden did in 4 years. Number 62.
4: We are announcing that a federal grand jury returned indictments against 10 foreign nationals alleged to have committed unlawful voting and registration offenses in the state of Minnesota. In total, the grand jury's indictments include 9 counts of illegal voting by an alien and 9 counts of making a false claim of citizenship in order to register to vote. Charges include illegally voting in the general elections of 2022, 2024, and the midterm, the primary elections of August of this year, of August 2026. The defendants that have been charged include foreign nationals from Brazil, Ghana, and Liberia. So we have talked repeatedly about the importance of election integrity, and we're certainly not going to stop talking about that now. Voter fraud erodes the public's trust in our electoral system, and it's vital to our democratic process that we do everything that we can to restore that trust. The most basic way the Department of Justice can accomplish this restoration of trust is by working to make sure the only people voting in an election in the United States are American citizens who are eligible to vote. I keep on talking about this basically every time I speak publicly about the great work of the department and the work that our prosecutors are doing, and I'm confident that at some point the media will actually start reporting it. But
0: there aren't any non-citizens voting in elections. It's a big fat conspiracy, right? Mondami says we're able to deliver affordable health care to thousands upon thousands of additional families who need it the most. Isn't the city broke? Who's going to pay for it? 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
1: 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I am Larry Elder. We are Salem News Channel, and I'm calling all true patriots. The Great Eldersky, the Sage from South Central, Thursday, October 22nd, Phoenix One Night. I am coming to Arizona for the Battleground Tour. I've got a lot to say. President Trump is winning. The border is locked down. America is fighting back. But the radical left and the DSA socialists, well, they're not done. They're coming for the ballot box this November, and Arizona is their target. I took on Gavin Newsom in California, as you know. I know exactly what these people are capable of. And I'm telling you right now, we cannot let our guard down for a single second. On October 22nd, join me, Seth Leibson, and Mike Gallagher on stage in Phoenix for the Battleground Tour, a live, fired-up evening for people who are awake, engaged, and ready to fight for everything we've won. 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I will see you there, Phoenix. John Kennedy, senator from Louisiana, the colorful senator from Louisiana, he's not exactly as pessimistic as so many others are. Number 45.
2: As I've said before, Kristen, here's my prediction about the elections. I will bet you a soda and a nice hat that the experts are wrong. I do think it will be close. I think the biggest issue is cost of living. I think we have to tell the American people the truth. We telling them not to believe their own lying checkbooks, it is not going to work. This inflation did not originate in a bat, started under President Biden. It's reared its ugly head under President Trump because of the war in Iran. Once we settle the war in Iran, those prices will come down. But it's more than just cost of living. The American people, both sides, feel anger. If they don't feel anger, they feel deep melancholy. They feel like the Washington political leaders have let them down. That they don't listen, they don't care. They feel that way about Congress in particular. They think the United States Congress is the best evidence of why it took our ancestors thousands of years to learn how to stand upright. Some of that is our fault. We should have done more, but we've done a lot. And I've been out on the campaign trail talking about it.
3: All right.
2: Well, but I'm going to tell the American people the truth.
1: Now, this is CNN's so-called K-File. And they talked about James Tallarico, who, as you know, is running for Senate in Texas. They really hope that they can win that seat. Donating to a group pushing to defund the Austin Police Department after the death of George Floyd, number 88.
4: You also note that Tallarico's campaign at the time gave money to a group, Andrew, that was pushing to defund the police, specifically in Austin, in Texas?
5: Yes, that's right. In June 2020, Tallarico's campaign donated $2,500 to the Austin Justice Coalition in the aftermath of the death of George Floyd. At the time, that group was advocating cuts to Austin's police budget and redirecting money towards social services, and they were explicitly calling at that time to defund Austin's police department. The contribution, this later became an issue in Tallarico's reelection campaign after Republicans accused him of helping to defund the police. Now, Tallarico dismissed this attack as, quote, fear-mongering and defended the Austin Justice Coalition donation, saying it was, quote, a well-respected civil rights organization in our community that champions educational equity, economic opportunity, and police reform.
1: Again, this is CNN, number 89.
5: These comments weren't limited to 2020. A year later, Tallarico campaigned against Austin's Proposition A, a ballot measure that would have required the city to maintain at least two police officers for every 1,000 residents and hire hundreds of additional officers. Tallarico urged voters to reject it, arguing that, quote, true public safety required investment in communities. Austin voters ultimately rejected the measure. And then in 2022, he made an even more explicit argument about where public money should go, saying in one quote, if we took just half of what we spent on war, prisons, and policing and spent it on education, healthcare, and jobs, we could make prisons obsolete.
1: Wow. Charles Barkley had a thing to say about people pushing to get rid of the police, get rid of ICE. Number 23.
3: Listen, I'm an independent who's voted Democratic most of the time. You think that I'm going to get on TV and kill my credibility saying every Democratic, like some of these people out here talking about no ICE, no prison, so using words like socialism. Like, no, I don't believe in that. Wait, no cops? I think that's some of the stupid I've ever heard. Well, what are we going to do without cops? Yeah. What are we going to do without prisons? Like, I've seen some of these politicians, I'm like, this is the stupidest ever. And a lot of them, most of them, well, let me take probably all of them have been Democrats. I think that's some of the stupidest I ever heard. Now, ICE has to do a much better job. Much better job. We can't just let people come across the border. We can't do that. But ICE has to do a better job. We need immigrants in this country. They're some of the most amazing, hardworking people in the world. But we need to get rid of the crooked immigrants. I don't even understand. We need, you need to have ID when you go vote. Like some of this stuff, like, wait, Democrats said, like, no, when you go vote, you need ID.
1: And about ICE needing to do a better job, here's what the Borders Are said about that. Number 70.
6: Voted for the president feel that they have been betrayed. What is your response to that?
7: Give me an example where we went too far. That's a pretty bold statement to make, open statement. Where have we gone too far?
6: She cited the statistic that 50% of ICE detainees don't have a criminal charge or conviction.
7: Are they in the country illegally?
6: Yes.
7: Then they're deportable by federal law. She's a member of Congress.
6: But so are millions of people, right?
7: Yeah. If you're in the country legally, you got a problem. You shouldn't be here. If you want to be here,
6: but the administration said
7: we're going to give you an opportunity.
6: We're going to target the worst, right?
7: We are prioritizing public safety threats, and the data shows that over half our public safety threats. However, people say, "What's it? You arrested this person? He's a non-criminal." Well, guess what? I'm going to do. We're going to give them an opportunity to plead their case in front of the immigration judge. We're going to give them due process. They can plead their case why they think she should stay here, and the judge will make a determination if they stay or go. So everybody we arrest has an opportunity to see a judge and plead their case. I think that's the right thing to do. I don't think the right thing to do is keep millions of people in the shadows. They're being over.

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1: Fox News, I'm Ted Lindner with the midterms coming fast. President Trump campaigning today in Maryland, proclaiming a golden era of shipbuilding during a visit to a shipyard near Baltimore.
2: Endural Industries is committing $3.7 billion to build new generation submarines at the facility, including autonomous vehicles. President Trump has pledged to revitalize American shipbuilding and speed up production of military systems. The shipyard is expected to create more than 3,000 jobs in Maryland.
1: Fox's Jared Halpern, attorneys for the woman who survived last week's botched execution in Tennessee, says she's conscious.
3: A Tennessee death row inmate surviving two doses of lethal injection drugs at a Nashville prison last Wednesday. Pike was convicted of killing a classmate in 1995. Tennessee's Governor Bill Lee has appointed a former U.S. attorney to lead an independent investigation into what went wrong in the execution chamber.
1: Fox's Kristen Goodwin. 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
10: And here tonight is a really wonderful woman who was my guest at this year's State of the Union, Jacqueline Medina. Jacqueline's precious 16-year-old daughter, Lizbeth, a cheerleader, beautiful cheerleader, was brutally

0: murdered 3 years ago by an illegal alien who had previously been arrested many, many times and released again and again. Every single Democrat refused to express any remorse for what their policies have done. They refuse to stand up. They refuse to clap. They refuse to smile. There's something wrong with them. The only thing standing between us and our country and the wide open border is the Republican Congress and a certain president named President Donald J. Trump. It's the only thing. But
1: 888-971-SAGE, 888-971-7243, Larry Elder, Salem News Channel. He had more to say, obviously, about the border, number 85.
0: But in state after state, the Democrat Party has nominated the most extreme anti-American candidates in history. In many cases, they're communists, and now they're denying that, but they're communists. And one thing I've learned, I haven't been doing this as long, believe it or not, but one thing I have learned, when they come out early and they say what they are and they have for their whole life, they get elected and then they go back to exactly where they came from. They'll be coming, they'll be doing everything they said, and everything they said is not Nebraska values. Every single Democrat in Congress voted against our record tax cuts. They voted against no tax on tips. They voted against no tax on overtime. They voted against no tax on Social Security for our great seniors. They voted against voter ID. They voted against proof of citizenship. They voted against a strong and secure border. They wanted everybody to come in. They had an open border policy. These people came in. You could look at many of them and say, these are not the people we want. We don't want to be discriminatory at all. But you could look at some of them and say, man, that's a rough group coming in. They are rougher than anyone we've seen. And thank goodness for ICE, Border Protection, our Border Patrol, and our law enforcement.
1: Neera Tanden was a senior advisor and staff secretary to Biden. And she's talking about right-wing justices like Alito operating like political actors. And then Scott Jennings had a thing to say about that. Number 80.
2: But I think there is a strong opposition to right-wing justices basically operating like political actors.
3: Has Susan Collins also voted for justices nominated by Democrats?
2: Sure, but they didn't overturn Roe v. Wade. What does that have to do with anything?
3: She's voted for justices that were qualified, sent up by presidents of both parties, which is a central argument in her campaign.
2: No.
3: She's the most bipartisan senator. She came out here to slander Susan. I just want to be clear.
2: She went and said to all of Maine, to the whole country, that she believed.
1: And Scott Jennings reminded the panels that Barack Obama went after judges that he thought were operating inconsistent with the Constitution. Number 83.
4: Have other presidents said that justices are embarrassment to their families, fools, and lapdogs? And let's keep in mind, the justices who Donald Trump is talking about there include his own appointed justices, including Amy Coney Barrett, who has to wear a bulletproof vest, and Brett Kavanaugh. There was an attempted assassination. I want to hear from Dr. West on this. What do you think?
5: Well, it's just sad. People have to wear these protections when it comes to threats against their lives and so forth. That's a level of politicization that leads toward a criminalization of people just trying to be public servants.
6: Yeah, where is that coming from?
4: Hey, I want to hear from Corinne.
6: Chuck Schumer is the one who told people that we're going to send... Pramila Jayapal is out there. We're going to fight tooth and nail against this court while there were threats going on against them.
7: Let's hear from Corinne. Democrats are also acting as if this court is enabling everything the president wants to do, but in fact, conservative justices have thwarted major parts of his agenda, just off the top of my head, birthright citizenship, IEPA, mail-in voting. So, you know, to act as if they're just doing the president's bidding at all times, that's why he is more scathing towards conservative justices than others.
4: And before social media was a thing, Ellie, I'll remind you that Barack Obama stood at the State of the Union with the Supreme Court sitting right in front of them and blasted them and insulted them to their faces over Citizens
2: United. What did he say?
4: Presidents get very upset when Supreme Courts don't do what they want them to do. It's not new. It didn't just start happening under Donald Trump.
1: And let's not forget Chuck Schumer. These justices, Kavanaugh, Gorsuch, You will reap the whirlwind. Remember all that? Don't remember that, huh? Yeah. 888-971-SAG. Abdul El-Sayed on Fox News. I'm Larry Elder.

0: Millions will vote soon, but do they really know the issues? Now, Rob Schmidt is on Newsmax tonight talking about the war for America's future. Rob Schmidt reveals that many Americans are embracing socialism, especially young people. Rob exposes the hidden dangers of socialism and its war on our freedom. He says the big media won't tell you the truth about President Trump and his real record. A secure border, biggest tax cuts in history, inflation under control, lowest drug prices, largest crime drop ever, and so much more. Rob has the whole story on Trump and the media. So watch Newsmax on cable tonight. 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
8: 888-971-SAGE, 888-971-7243. I am Larry Elder. We are still on News Channel. Abdul El-Sayed denounces PAC money, but takes PAC money. Chuck Todd, former moderator of Meet the Press, called him out on it. Number 19.
9: I think we as a party need to get right about saying this amount of money, these special interests, these corporations should not be able to operate in our primaries.
10: You're benefiting from some super PACs. Whether you love it or not. Not as many as he is.
9: But also,
10: I'm not going to. But the,
9: so Chuck, do you
10: I
9: think,
10: know the argument.
9: But do you think
10: I can't run this race with one arm tied?
9: No. Do you think I would not sign on tomorrow to say everyone disarmed?
10: I get it.
9: Yeah. I would have won this primary.
10: But you wouldn't unilaterally.
9: No, but I would have won this primary. I would have won that primary, hands down.
10: But this is the issue.
9: So I'm just saying that
10: this is my frustrating part about money in politics.
9: But here's the thing. I've never solicited a corporate check. Ever once.
10: I never will. That's not the point. That it's one thing for you to do it. It's another thing for the party.
8: It came up in his interview with Fox News' McCollum, Martha McCollum, number 90.
11: Well,
7: I don't know that corporations are, you know, inherently bad in and of themselves.
11: But they shouldn't buy politicians,
7: they
11: right?
7: They employ a huge number of people, and they create a huge number of, a huge amount of industry.
11: But do you think they should be able to buy politicians?
7: In the country. Well, I mean, it's a good question. I know you were fundraising in California last weekend. You're here in New York fundraising again. So all of this raises the obvious question about, let me ask, here's what you said on the campaign trail. Let's play this.
9: All I'm going to be talking about is getting money out of politics.
12: It starts with getting money out of politics.
13: The reason I'm so passionate about money out of politics is because the money in the politics is about spending lots.
7: Okay, so here you are in Los Angeles with the Soros family. So my question is, how is this not taking money from billionaire oligarchs and power brokers?
11: So when individuals want to give to my campaign, I welcome their support. You know what I don't do? I don't call corporations. I don't call AIPAC.
7: You don't have to call the corporations.
11: Let me just finish my point. In my primary, I got outspent 11-1. 11-1. $70 million from outside super PACs, from AIPAC, from corporations, big pharma, big tech, DTE, our local utility company. You know who I've never called? I've never called one of them. But here's the difference. When you take their money,
8: all right, let me just interject. He just points out he got outspent. But you just now said the money buys politicians. How can the money spent against him, overwhelmingly against him, didn't buy the politician? And if you're a person who wants to donate a lot of money, why not donate it to the party that opposes you? Buy them. Get them to change their vote, since that's all it does. If I'm the NRA and I can buy a politician, why in the world would I give a dime to Republicans that are pro-Second Amendment anyway? Anti-gun control anyway? Why not just give it to Democrats? Because most politicians vote their ideology, vote the priorities of their party, and vote the priority of their constituents. Otherwise, all you would do is write a check to the people who oppose you, and suddenly you got 100%. Pretty cynical, isn't it? And of course, Hassan Piker is dismissed as a streamer in California. Not the friend he hung out with and calls by his first name. Number 92.
7: I want to ask you this question about Hassan Piker, because he just did an interview with New York Magazine. And I actually wasn't going to ask you anything about him, because I've looked at a lot of interviews that you did, and I know you've commented on it quite a bit. But he's piping up again. So I don't know if he's doing you a favor or not. But this is new, and this is from New York Magazine. And the headline, Hassan Piker is now the most volatile force in American politics. And he was asked whether he felt abandoned by you. And he said, it doesn't matter because he's effing moving the needle. He will push the boundaries on what is permissible on Israel, and I trust him to do that. I think he will do his very best to hold Israel accountable as a senator, so I don't give an F that he's trying to move away from this conversation, because as I've said over and over, it's a mine and he's trapped. What do you say to that?
11: Look, this campaign was never about a streamer in California. This campaign was always about the price of gas and groceries.
8: Okay, a streamer in California, according to the Anti-Defamation League, has 11 million followers, various platforms. Calls Israel an apartheid state, says I wipe my blank with the Constitution. Says I hate this effing country. Says I don't care about women being raped after October 7th. Called Orthodox Jews inbred. I can go on and on and on and on. Who would be in the same room with somebody like that? But now he's just a streamer. You know, I go on his show because I want to reach audience. That's why I go on your show. So if David Duke had a podcast, I'd be there too, because I'd be reaching a whole different audience. By the way, a seventh suspect in the foiled UK-based terror plot has now been arrested. This is after the initial six suspects were released on bail. Number 78.
14: The investigation into a suspected terrorist plot targeting U.S. forces at a British military base, leading to the arrest now of a seventh suspect, as B-1 bombers had been pulled from that base. Rebecca Heinrichs is a Fox News contributor. So we got the news earlier today from the RAF, which said this: counterterrorism policing has today made a further arrest in the investigation into activity that took place close to RAF Airford. A 22-year-old man, a British national, was arrested in the borough of Westminster, London, same place as the other ones, on suspicious of preparation of terrorist acts under Section 5 of the Terrorism Act of 2006. So then there were seven. And what's your feeling about where this is all headed?
15: Well, so Iran is still obviously either inspiring or helping this terrorist activity throughout. And that's just what Iran's been doing for 47 years. The vice president confirmed that, too. So we don't have evidence directly yet. There is some suspicion. Different U.S. officials have said that they believe that this might be linked to the Iran regime. We also don't know if this is directly linked to the U.S. decision to remove the B-1 bomber.
16: We come back. Charles Barkley said President Trump's supposed to take care of everybody, even people who didn't vote for him. You mean as when he sent law enforcement to Washington, D.C., that caused a dramatic decline in crime, even though the city overwhelmingly voted against him? As he tried to do the same thing with Chicago, even though that city overwhelmingly voted against him? Supposed to take care of everybody? Is that the job of a president? To protect people and property, not to take care of them in the way Charles Barkley means. The interview with Fox News, El Sayed said, the government should ensure you live a dignified life. What does that even mean? I'm Larry Elder.
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0: think if the Democrats get in, we will end up in a financial depression. We will go into a depression the likes of which we've never seen before. It'll be 1929. That's my opinion. They're grossly incompetent. They have no idea what they're doing. Thank you very much, everybody.
1: 888-971-7243, 888-971-SAGE. I'm Larry Elder. We are Salem News Channel. That, by the way, was a prediction that was made by Paul Krugman, the left-wing longtime columnist, economist with the New York Times. After 2016 election, he said we're going to go into a depression. Kamala Harris is in mid-season form, number 67.
2: There's so much power in this, and there's so much power in each of you. And, you know, I have a saying, I have many sayings, but one of them is, you know, when you feel powerless, you are powerless. When you feel powerful, you are powerful. And we are powerful.
1: Deep. Charles Barkley said President Trump is supposed to take care of everybody. Number 102.
3: The second term, I was like, okay, maybe... because he lost, and then, okay, maybe he'll, like, try to do some good stuff. And it seemed like to me he became more bitter and angry. And the thing that bothers me the most is, like, yo, man, it's the United States of America. You're supposed to take care of everybody. Like, they, even if they didn't vote for you, like, hey, how can we lower health costs? How can we get rid of crime and things like that? How can we lower gas prices? But it, and like, you're getting mad at Jimmy Kimmel. Come on, man. You're getting mad at Stephen Colbert. Like, the thin skin is like, yo, man, you're the president.
1: Notice how Cuomo is bobbing up and down like a bobblehead doll. You just now mentioned crime, Charles Barkley. What percentage of Washington, D.C. do you think voted for Donald Trump? I'd be shocked if it was more than 15%. What president sent military that resulted in a substantial drop in crime in a city that did not vote for him? He attempted to send law enforcement to Chicago, was rebuffed. Even the mayor of D.C. praised him for the dramatic drop in crime in Washington, D.C. after the National Guard was deployed there. Yet Charles Barkley says he's not doing anything for people who didn't vote for him. What do you think preventing Iran from getting a nuclear bomb is going to do for people who didn't vote for him? He did that for the country. No credit. And of course, Cuomo did not ask him anything about what I just now said. Why would he do that? I'm Larry Elder. I will see you tomorrow. God bless.
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11: A way to boost jobs. I'm Lisa Lucera, Fox News. President Trump announcing a multi-billion-dollar investment in a shipyard outside Baltimore that he says will be the home to the creation of the next generation of submarines.
0: American taxpayers will receive a 40% stake in the new shipyard. We get 40%. And the storied grounds of Sparrows Point will never fall silent again. There's a tremendous amount of activity going on even now.
11: The project will be funded in part by defense company Anduril Industries. The president says the shipyard will create about 3,000 jobs for Maryland. When he returned to the White House, the president was asked if he had spoken with Russian President Vladimir Putin about the possible case of plague in a Siberian lab.
0: I have a call scheduled.
11: A 28-year-old scientist died at the Anti-Plague Institute, authorities say, from pneumonia with an unknown cause. Another day of demonstrations in France over education funding.
12: These protests have been going on for a couple of weeks, but been nowhere near the size or level of intensity of today's demonstrations. Tens of thousands of people here in Paris taking to the streets, with some even clashing with riot police. Those officers equipped with batons, riot shields, and even tear gas, trying to get the crowd to disperse.
11: Fox's Jeff Paul in Paris. Thousands of arrests have been reported. The man convicted of killing 13 people in the shooting rampage at Fort Hood, Texas, will be executed by firing squad December 3rd. The acting secretary of the Army said the execution will take place at Fort Hood.
13: Nadal Hassan was an Army psychiatrist when he opened fire on soldiers about to deploy to Iraq and Afghanistan from Fort Hood on November 5th, 2009.
11: Fox's Lucas Tomlinson. Hassan is currently being held at Fort Leavenworth, Kansas. The U.S. military hasn't carried out the death penalty since 1961. Pentagon spokesman Sean Parnell announced yesterday President Trump had approved the execution of Hassan. 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
4: 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And so is his very popular countdown. 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
1: All right, thank you, Scott Chad, and thanks to all of you for being with us. 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I'm still where Newt was when he was on with us last week, and he said that in all the years he's been watching elections, that this is the most unpredictable of any that he's ever followed, and I kind of feel I'm in full agreement with him. There are people that are making proclamations that they know what's going to happen. And if it ends up, they bet right. You have a 50-50 shot, really. They're going to seem like geniuses. But at this point, I would tell you, for most people, it's a guess. I'm not trusting the polling. The polling has been atrocious. All I'm saying to you is you get to finish this sentence in, when you hear either election night or early the next morning on Fox News. Or maybe if we have to wait for House seats, votes to be counted in California, maybe 3 months from now, I don't know. But Fox News will project, and I would say that all of you collectively, if you commit in your mind, heart, and soul, what you want to follow with that sentence, will determine the outcome of this race. That is a very real thing. Now, there is early voting going on in a number of states. Linda, we're going to put up on the website where early voting is taking place. I know it started in my free state of Florida. I tend to like to vote on Election Day myself, but, you know, it's perfectly fine, whichever you prefer. We have a lot of developments as it relates to the election, a lot of developments in the Cornell 7 case. Unlike a lot of people in the media in Ithaca, New York, where Cornell is located, activists now have gotten up to their eyeballs in this case. We're going to wait, watch, see, and we're not rushing to judgment. There's not one thing about this case that I like, however, and especially the behavior of these, quote, fraternity brothers. I'm going to tell you something. I really am almost getting to the point where I think for way too many college kids that the 4 years that they're spending in college is a waste of their time. And I see it too often. I know what's going on. I talk to too many parents, and you know, it used to be like, you got to get your college degree. And for most people, it would help them in life. That there are so many schools now that have become indoctrination centers. They're so woke. They've got agendas. The kids are getting meaningless degrees. They get pass fail grades because they don't want to hurt kids' feelings if they were to get a D or an F in a class. So you get a pass fail. Everyone passes. You move on to the next class. And, you know, so the time of a lot of kids at a lot of colleges is occupied hanging out at frat houses and sorority houses and going to football games and, you know, getting wasted. And that could, you know, entail drinking too much or using drugs and alcohol and getting wasted, hooking up with as many people as possible. That culture, you know, is way too common on college campuses. I'm not trying to sound like my grandfather here. I'm just telling you that a college degree to me is not what it once was. It used to really mean something. It was a real dedication that was needed to get a specific degree. Now, if you're going for engineering, if you're going pre-med, if you're going pre-law, if you want to get a master's in business and you want to excel and you want to be at the top of your class, I'm not saying there aren't plenty of those students still out there. There are people that put their academics as their top priority and partying and carrying on as a very low priority. There are a lot of those kids. I know people that went to college, you know, very dedicated in wanting to pursue an individual passion or career, and they've done very well. And I'm not dismissing the fact that I never finished college. I ran out of money, but I was a good student when I went there. But I can look back on it and tell you there's nothing that I really learned in college that's applicable to what I do and what my career has become and what it does kind of enrich your life. My real education came from reading on my own. You know, thank God I had a mother that really believed in education and reading. What's the name of that influencer? Alex somebody, Linda, you would probably know who it is. What is her name? I don't really, do you know the one I'm talking about? I think she's got like a Netflix series or something. I only have heard of her recently. She bragged that she didn't read a book her whole life. And I'm like, okay, that's a problem. But did Linda disappear? Is she like,
2: no, I'm here. I just have no idea who it is. And Ethan is saying in my ear, Alex Cooper. And I thought he said it in your ear, but he clearly didn't. So I apologize. Alex Cooper is this person who I do not know who she is. That is her name.
1: Okay. She used to work with that girl that does, I think, another Alex, I don't know, who does the podcast that Kamala went on, Call Me Daddy. I'm not that hip into pop culture.
2: So I'm going to correct it. I'm looking at X. Her name is Alex, A-L-I-X, Earl, and she is admitting that she's never read a book. Never read a book is crazy.
1: Maybe Dr. Seuss. Yeah. Look, she's apparently doing very well. She's got her own Netflix series. She worked for the Call Me Daddy podcast, and apparently her and the host of that show are now in some big fight. I mean, it's a big drama, but that's not my point. My point is, like, Linda, for example, you went to school, you got degrees, you got master's degrees. It's applicable. It has been applicable to your life. The one thing that school would do if you actually care about it is it would give you good habits that you would carry into adulthood, into the workforce. And I can tell you over the years, there's such an obvious difference when we hire people either on the radio show or the TV show, people that are motivated, people that are going to work hard and go the extra mile and that want to succeed, and those that feel entitled and have no desire to work hard or more concerned about lunch and when they get to go home. It just is what it is, but
2: I would say that I'm a little bit different because I did all of my education on my own dime at night. And I went to school with adults. These kids that go to school.
1: When you're paying for it yourself, yeah, it makes a difference.
2: Yeah, but even during the day and they're part of all the groups and the frats and I'm on this and I'm on that and I'll just skip class today. You didn't have that luxury at night. It wasn't a thing.
1: No, that would accurately describe a lot of my high school years, but I was getting real life experience by working a lot, and I always just like to work. I'd rather just do than sit there and book learn. But my mom was brilliant, valedictorian of her high school class, couldn't afford college. She grew up very poor in the South Bronx and could do the New York Times crossword puzzle in ink and finish it every day, which I don't know how she did that. You know, she gave me a copy of the Harvard's classics, you know, like Pilgrim's Progress and Dante's Inferno and so on and so forth. I read all those books and I got an education from that. I've gotten an education because I read, you know, probably the equivalent of a book or two books a day preparing for the show. And that's an education. If people would just read a newspaper, and I did that from the time I was 8 years old delivering papers. Anyway, so the election's in 28 days. We will get to this issue. I just find this whole Cornell 7 thing to close the circle on this, and we'll debate the aspect of it. I'm telling people, don't rush to judgment here. You know, this has the potential to be Duke Lacrosse 2.0. I think in many ways it might end up being that way. All these people are protesting in Ithaca, inside of Cornell, and all that's going on, and the rush to judgment. But on the other hand, it's not Duke Lacrosse. The behavior is repugnant. Everything that you're reading. Now, does it rise to the level of a crime? I don't know. It's problematic. Then you have another problem. It's been politicized. Then you have Letitia James and AOC. I would argue it tainting the jury pool with such definitive statements about the guilt of the young men involved in this. And the young men, their behavior was atrocious based on the text messaging. The whole thing is atrocious. And it's horrible because we're sending the kids to school. You think they're going to study and learn and spend their time doing productive things. And too many kids are spending their time drinking, doing drugs, having sex. And they're getting passed on by these professors that are woke and indoctrinated and don't want to hurt kids' feelings with bad grades. It's insane. There is an institutional problem larger than this individual case, which we will eventually hopefully get to the bottom of. We have newly unearthed video of Abdul El-Sayed, the Democratic Michigan candidate, claiming he's a citizen of both America and Egypt. Apparently told the Detroit audience in 2016 that he has dual citizenship in the U.S. and Egypt, according to previously unreported video. The second time now he's been documented making this claim, even though his campaign now claims he was never a dual citizen. So are you lying then or you're lying now? I carried dual citizenship, quote unquote, and I grew up spending most of my summers in another country where I understood what it meant not to have the right to self-govern, said El-Sayed. You know, and then he went on to tell a story, one that he tells on the campaign trail a decade later, that he was questioned by Egyptian police during one of his summer visits for publicly cursing Hosni Mubarak, Egypt's president at the time. And anyway, he said his academic resume stated in 2014 he was a citizen of the U.S. and Egypt. I just don't believe a word that comes out of this guy's mouth, to be very blunt with you. I just don't. And, you know, it was interesting because there was an MSDNC focus group and you had several African-American voters in Michigan. Now, about 80%+ wanted to vote Democratic or Democrat, but only about 60% want to vote for El-Sayed. So, again, I go back to the polls here and I'm just saying 28 days is an eternity, even with early voting in a lot of states right now. And if everybody in this audience takes this seriously, I'm telling you, Republicans can shock the world and they can beat historical trends. I'm saying it's possible. Not saying it's going to happen. I'm saying that you can make it happen. So we'll see. Why is Barack Obama now getting behind Abdul El-Sayed? I don't know, but he's apparently going to campaign with him in Detroit. I've always felt that Barack Obama kind of hid his radicalism, as evidenced by Reverend Jeremiah Wright and his friendship with Bernadine Dorn and Bill Ayers and his relationship to community organizing and ACORN and going back to Frank Marshall Davis and the Chum Gang. You know, all things we did a deep dive in that the media never touched, which is probably one of the reasons I lived rent free in his head for such a long time. Linda, I spent a lot of time with Rahm Rambo Deadfish yesterday in a podcast. Got pretty contentious at times. He didn't like the fact that I knew his record backwards and forwards. Do people not know that I actually prepare for my shows? I mean, that was a little
2: shocking. Well, he was a public figure. That's kind of stupid.
1: I don't know. We'll show you this on TV tonight about El-Sayed saying that he's a dual citizen. We'll see where that goes. There's another report in the Washington Free Beacon that Abdul El-Sayed campaigned three times with a 9/11 truther, an imam who served in the Iranian propaganda unit and helped lead think tanks sanctioned for funding Hezbollah. But anyway, the story goes on to say that he quietly campaigned three times this year with a Michigan-based cleric who served as an Iranian Navy propaganda apparatchik in the 1980s and as a high-ranking official at Iran's Martyrs Foundation, now sanctioned by the U.S. government for funneling money to Hezbollah and paying stipends to the families of suicide bombers. Wow. I wonder why he had a hard time answering Martha McCallum about, you know, terrorist groups yesterday on Fox News. Anyway, the guy's name is Muhammad Ali Alahi, the imam of the Islamic House of Wisdom. They're located in Dearborn Heights. They hosted El-Sayed at a campaign event at his mosque on June 24th. They organized an anti-Israel interfaith roundtable for El-Sayed on July 21st, attended a Dearborn fundraiser last month that raised $350,000 for El-Sayed. But I'm sure he's not radical at all. I'm sure he's just, you know, I'm sure he's not doing AOC. That's, you know, woke 1.0 crazy. I'm sure he doesn't believe any of this. Anyway, 800-941-SEAN if you want to be a part of the program. A lot more on the midterms coming up. We've got chaos and disorder in France that we'll get into. We'll also get into the Cornell 7 case and much more. Listen, I've been telling you for a long time that my cell phone provider, Pure Talk, a veteran-owned company, is by far the best wireless company out there, Pure Talk. 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
0: Hannity is on right now. The busiest man in media, here for you 3 hours a day, bringing you information that no one else will. John Hannity is on right now.
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1: Well, we've got over 5,000 arrested as violence spreading all throughout Paris. We'll get to that today. We've got an update. Governor Spamberger, who was really woke 1.0 crazy and adopted the lie to the your constituents and voters strategy. Looks like her parole board's appointees have freed dozens of convicted murderers, rapists, repeat violent offenders. Sounds like she was DSA, abolish prisons, abolish the police, no bail, long before anybody else. Iran is getting crushed, and nobody really in the media is paying attention to it. We'll get to all of that. There's still some controversy over the president offering $5,000. We're going to tell you about an investigation into Jack Smith that is, I think he's really in legal jeopardy. We'll explain that with Jim Jordan and more, and your calls, 800-941-SHAWN.

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1: All right, 25 till the top of the hour. We'll get to your calls coming up. 800-941-SHAWN. 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All right, 20 days till the election. We're following the story, the mass student riots that are escalating all across France. We have spent a lot of time on this program telling you that Europe and Western civilization with it is in a massive, precipitous decline. And we've given you the reasons for it. It's very obvious, not difficult to figure out. They've adopted socialism in many, if not most, of these Western European countries. Climate alarmism, they've spent trillions and trillions of dollars on it. And that has caused them to become reliant on their so-called top geopolitical foe, which would be Russia and Vladimir Putin. And they also have had unfettered, illegal immigration without assimilation. And I've talked about this often. And I never thought in my lifetime I'd see over 100 Sharia courts in Great Britain or no-go zones in France and other parts of Western Europe. Interestingly, you know, the big tell in all of this, and we took our B-2 bombers out of there yesterday, one of the Great Britain's air bases where we were keeping them, because they're not a reliable ally. You know, if they didn't have the moral clarity to stand with the U.S. against the number one state sponsor of terror, I think it speaks volumes about what a paper tiger the NATO alliance has become. And on top of everything else, they have been unwilling to commit to their own national security and defense, and also the defense of NATO. It's like pulling teeth to get them to pay their fair share. Some countries are just outright not paying. And so as a result, the culture is changing. And now we have mass student riots now escalating across France, violent clashes, you know, with arson, severe injuries, thousands of arrests. And these protests erupted late last month in Paris, spreading into a nationwide movement, you know, seeing student blockades at schools and taking to the streets. They're voicing their discontent. There's apparently a lot of teacher shortages, you know, the promises of socialism. Long days, dilapidated school buildings. A lot of schools have remained, you know, closed across the country. The rallies drag on. Their education minister said that Monday evening that 190 students have been injured in the protest. 15-year-old boy reportedly losing a hand in clashes. France's justice ministry said Monday 5,060 people had been arrested since the protest started. 87% apparently minors. Anyway, this minister said that in an interview that the movement was legitimate at the outset. France's interior minister said that the unrest no longer has anything to do with legitimate expression of what their school demands are. But now French officials now have the number of protesters at, you know, over a quarter of a million people. And these marches are being held now in 40 cities, spreading from Paris on out throughout the country. And, you know, you have activists, you have teachers, you have parents, university students, a lot of leftists, et cetera, et cetera. A lot of clashes with the police. Demonstrators keep chanting, we are all anti-fascist, et cetera. It's a little bit reminiscent of the summer of love, the summer of 2020, you know, where we had mostly peaceful protests that resulted in dozens of dead Americans, thousands of injured cops and billions in property damage, and a vice presidential candidate at the time that said, oh, they're not going to stop. They shouldn't stop. And we're not going to stop supporting them. We have pro-Palestinian protesters have now emerged amidst the so-called student riots in France. The media calling the ongoing riots, quote, student protests over school funding. But there seems to be another huge element stoking the unrest. It is a New Arab Post report that hundreds of the demonstrators in France on October 3rd gathered against Israel's, quote, atrocities in Palestine and southern Lebanon. This demonstration now marking 3 years since the start of, you know, what happened on October the 7th. And our hearts go out to the people of Israel as they now, like we came up on our 25th anniversary, this being the third anniversary of October 7th. The president has weighed in on this and has said this is out of control, mass migration, and Islam framing the unrest as part of a broader warning about immigration and cultural change. You know, I had Caroline Leavitt on my podcast, and she just describes in detail. I was asking her, what is President Trump like in these meetings with foreign leaders? And she recalled one instance. I think it was Starmer was the prime minister at the time. And how President Trump just said to Starmer that your open borders is destroying your country. And, you know, how does Great Britain ever end up with 100 Sharia courts? What he said about the situation in France is what's happening in France is nothing less than out of control mass migration. He said it's not about schools. It's about Islam wanting to take over this once great country. I don't know how they, I don't know what they do to save Western Europe. I really don't, because I think it's so out of control. The numbers are so high that, and I have a hard time understanding why, if you're going to let people into your free country and they want to come and they don't want to assimilate into the mores, the values, assimilate into what your country is, but want to change your country, why did they go there in the first place? Unless they're on a mission to spread whatever ideology they may want to spread. And why does the country allow that? I mean, could you imagine if Kamala Harris won the 24 election and you think about it, do you think that we would have had 16 months of zero migration into this country? I mean, we had net illegal immigration in 2025. Not one person in 16 months has been allowed to go free and the illegal in this country. Not one. You know, and of course they lied to us and kept telling us over and over again that that the borders are closed and the borders secure. One of the biggest lies ever told. Just like Joe's not a cognitive mess. Another big lie that was told to all of us. So I look to Virginia and I look at the new emerging strategy 28 days out of this midterm and I'm thinking, oh, they just are adopting the Abigail Spanberger strategy. Abigail Spanberger never ran on any of the things that she's doing, meaning a lot, fighting for the rights of men to play women's sports. Here she has a parole board. Her appointees, a report today in the Daily Caller, have been freeing dozens and dozens of convicted murderers, rapists, and repeat violent offenders. I'll read from the Daily Caller. The parole board appointed by Virginia's Democratic Governor Abigail Spanberger has now approved the release of dozens of violent offenders, including rapists and murderers in the last 2 months. All five board members were appointed by Governor Spanberger after she began her term in January. By the way, if you want, I'll give you a few examples of these upstanding citizens that her appointees decided to unleash on the public. For example, Reginald and James Holland, convicted of rape, forcible sodomy, robbery, two counts of kidnapping, possession of a sawed-off shotgun. They were sentenced to life for five of the six charges. Spanberger's appointees voted to release this guy, Holland, and saying his release and claiming his release is compatible with public safety and that he showed clear acceptance of responsibility for the offenses. And in the case of Reginald James, because they were both convicted, he was facing a life sentence after being convicted on two counts of first-degree murder. And the Spanberger Parole Board voted unanimously to release this guy, citing active participation in faith or community programs and his sustained emotional and behavioral stability. You have David Jones convicted of charges of sodomy, burglary, assault, riot inciting, as well as rape, for which he was facing a life sentence. Well, Spanberger's appointees voted unanimously to release him, saying that he has demonstrated rehabilitation and his vocational achievements. So if you want murderers, rapists, burglars, thieves and drug dealers running around your state, your neighborhood, well, it's, you're right up in the DSA, abolish prisons, abolish police and bail. And of course, amnesty for every illegal vetted or unvetted, because that's what you're going to get. That's your future. Moving on to some other news. I don't know why it's controversial that President Trump is giving these $5,000 checks out. It was an interesting article, Anna Marie Cox, Mediaite. Headline, Democrats should admit it. Trump's $5,000 checks are a great idea. Democrats' response to this promise to deliver $5,000 into every American's hands is, you know, shady, a bribe, illegal. But by the way, Joe Biden did this himself. It was almost the same amount of money, about $3,000. I'd look at it from a different point of view. I think Americans just generally are overtaxed. And by the way, if they want to means test it, they can do that too. I don't really care. So, you know, it just is what it is. We are watching. We're going to have the House Judiciary Committee Chairman Jim Jordan on later. This is what we got from justthenews.com and John Solomon. Now, if you recall, we had Jim Jordan on after we had the prosecutor Jack Smith before his committee. And he did not do particularly well that day before that committee. And John Solomon now breaking this news because he's already been, you know, scrutinized and a referral given for lying to that committee and to other committees. But for spying on Congress, you might recall that Lindsey Graham, before he passed away, said he would likely file a lawsuit over the fact that he was being spied on by Jack Smith's team. But now we find out, and this is the new development, that they campaign advisors and Trump's legal defense team and journalists and campaign advisors using a pen registered device was able to track the calls coming to and from his now chief of staff, Susie Wiles' phone. Now, Susie Wiles was then pretty much Trump's chief of staff when he was out of office and working with him every single day and working on a lot of these cases where he was being charged unfairly. But these new declassified memos reveal some of the FBI's invasive tactics. The latest memos released by the White House Government Transparency Task Force, they were released yesterday, show FBI agents assigned to Smith's team using a dragnet of data gathering tactics in the midst of the 2024 election. Why? To monitor phone calls, social media, political endorsements, other constitutionally protected activities. Now, this three-year classified document probe of then ex-President Trump, which put Joe Biden's administration in charge of the legal fate of his GOP rival, was approved at the highest levels of the Biden Justice Department. And according to this report, that means Attorney General Merrick Garland. That means Deputy Attorney General Lisa Monaco. That means FBI Director Chris Wray, according to these memos. The probe also made FBI agents at times uncomfortable, and yet senior officials at the Bureau's Washington, D.C. field office and their counterintelligence unit and their team raising concerns that they did not have a justification to raid Trump's Florida home and wanted to use a less invasive solution than a search warrant, according to documents. Now, this is the thing about this. If you recall, and we reported on it at the time, that the FBI was given free and full access to Mar-a-Lago with the approval of Donald Trump. He never stopped them. He just said, come anytime you want. They went, they had full access to the entire facility, and it ends up that they did find a room where they thought documents were in it that maybe shouldn't have been delivered. Remember, no president packs his own boxes when he's leaving office. It doesn't happen. But there was nobody hiding anything. It was there in a room in plain sight. And as a matter of fact, the FBI even followed up, and the FBI asked that they put an additional lock on that particular room. Now, if they wanted to come back, they had free access the first time. All they had to do was ask. And I'm sure they would have been given access again. As a matter of fact, I even asked Trump that question. And he said, sure, I would have given them access as much as they wanted. And if they thought something didn't belong there, they could have taken whatever they wanted also. And he wouldn't have cared. How does the president know? Anyway, 800-941-SHAWN if you want to be a part of the program. October 7th, 2023. Wow. Israeli firefighter Danny faced a nightmare no parent should ever have to endure. Imagine being in this situation. Terrorists attacking his community, his daughter and son-in-law trapped inside their home. The home is burning. He's a firefighter. Home is burning right in front of his eyes during the horrific attacks on that day. There was nothing that he could do to save his own family. And Danny had so dedicated his life to rescuing others. Here he is watching his own family die. And in the midst of this unimaginable grief, he stepped forward to help evacuate other people, other survivors, and care for his entire shattered community. And today he continues helping them rebuild. And this is, you know, just one heroic story out of such evil on October 7th. Anyway, thousands and thousands of Israelis are counting on you. 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
11: A new defense project. I'm Deborah Valentine, Fox News. President Trump proclaims a golden era of shipbuilding from a new submarine maker in Baltimore. Fox's Jared Halpern.
12: The future of America's Navy will be built at the Sparrows Point shipyard near Baltimore, President Trump says.
13: Less than 2 years ago, this national treasure was abandoned and it was totally forgotten, but it's not forgotten any longer.
12: Endural Industries is committing $3.7 billion to build new generation submarines at the facility, including autonomous vehicles. President Trump has pledged to revitalize American shipbuilding and speed up production of military systems. The shipyard is expected to create more than 3,000 jobs in Maryland. At the White House, Jared Halpern, Fox News.
11: The only woman on Tennessee's death row is now conscious following a failed execution attempt.
14: In a statement, Krista Pike's lawyers say against all odds, she is conscious, speaking, and continues to receive critical medical care. The Tennessee death row inmate surviving two doses of lethal injection drugs at a Nashville prison last Wednesday. Her lawyers go on to say, despite the severe damage she endured to her arms, she is still handcuffed and shackled to the bed. Her recovery is medically unprecedented. Her prognosis remains unclear, but at a minimum, we expect a long recovery. Pike was convicted of killing a classmate in 1995. Tennessee's Governor Bill Lee has appointed a former U.S. attorney to lead an independent investigation into what went wrong in the execution chamber. Kristen Goodwin, Fox News.
11: A CIA agent charged with stealing tens of millions of dollars worth of gold bars pleading guilty to defrauding the federal government. David Rush admitting fraudulently obtaining nearly $194 million. 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
1: All right, thanks, Scott Shannon. Hour two, Sean Hannity Show. Toll free, it is 800-941-SEAN if you want to be a part of the program. Linda, I've been looking all over. Are these pictures of Jack Smith with a No Kings t-shirt accurate, or we don't know yet?
2: No, they're accurate.
1: Anyway, we are discovering a lot as it relates to Jack Smith. And now the latest development is the Biden FBI, DOJ, that was weaponized, not only tracked down Barron Trump, but also we're listening in on phone calls with Susie Wiles, who is the chief of staff of the president. And, you know, where this now goes, I don't know, because now you're talking about abuse of power. Now you're talking about this has nothing to do with any discretion. This is crossing a line, you know, getting phone numbers of elected officials and doing these things without warrants, et cetera. Anyway, the person that knows the most about it is with us, and that's the chairman of the House Judiciary Committee, Jim Jordan, is with us. And all right, so what are we now uncovering, and how bad is this, and what are the odds now that Jack Smith could be facing some type of charges?
3: Well, we know he lied to us. I mean, that's why we sent the criminal referral to Attorney General Blanche a few months ago, because he had said under oath that he did not get the contents of members of Congress's communications, when in fact he did. He did it in a roundabout way, going to the National Archives, getting communications from members of the administration who were talking to members of Congress. So he didn't properly filter that out. He didn't respect the separation of powers. So we know he did that. So we've already referred him. Now we find out he's getting the phone records of the chief of staff to the president of the United States. Now, at the time, she was his chief political person, helping run the campaign, but they were getting her, who she called, who called her, when it happened, how long it lasted, in real time. Remember what he did for Congress is he went back in time. I want to know who Jim Jordan called for this 2.5 year period. I want to know who the Speaker of the House called in this 2 month period. He did that. But with Susie Wiles, he said, I want to know, it's a trap and trace. They want to know who she's calling in real time while they're investigating the president, while they're trying to indict the president. And I guess the big takeaway for me is, I guess we shouldn't be surprised, because this is exactly what Jim Comey and that crowd did back in 2016 when they laundered what came from the Clinton campaign, the dossier, took it to the FISA court so they could go spy on President Trump's campaign. Now they're spying on it again in 2024 by looking at who his chief, running his campaign, chief of staff, who she's talking to in real time. This is how egregious, this is how wrong it was, Sean. This is how much they were out to get, the lengths they were willing to go to keep President Trump out of the White House. And it is frightening. It is scary. And I sure hope that Todd Blanche takes what we've sent him and prosecutes Jack Smith on lying to Congress. But now it looks like it could be even more. So I'm sure they're investigating this as well.
1: So John Solomon breaks this article, and this is what he writes. He writes, the Biden era FBI tracked the Trump family, including the first lady, Barron Trump, surveilled the future White House chief of staff. And that, of course, being Susie Wiles. And, you know, and it goes into great specificity and great detail. Now, to do these types of things, don't you need something called a warrant? You know, isn't there a legal process for this? Because this all came from these newly declassified records. You've had an opportunity to dig into these records deeper than anybody. But these documents, you know, released by the White House, detail what they call plasmic echo. And that was the probe led by special counsel Jack Smith, John Solomon says, into whether Trump improperly retained classified documents after leaving office. Okay. But their surveillance operation, you know, if this is not abuse of government power, I don't know what is, because you're now spying on political opponents. You know, how is that not weaponization, as we have talked about so often?
3: Yeah.
1: But this comes a week after Jack Smith faced this contentious Senate Judiciary Committee hearing over the investigative tactics and a separate probe into Trump's efforts to challenge the 2020 election. Okay, so please explain to the American people what's going on here and what's legal, likely legal, what's likely not legal, and what are the things you expect that Todd Blanche should be doing?
3: Yeah, well, we certainly know that when what they did to Congress, We know that that wasn't appropriate because the Justice Department has now changed its policy and says you can't go get the records of members of Congress and tell the judge that, oh, like they did with Kevin McCarthy, that he's a flight risk, and therefore the carrier, AT&T or Verizon, can't tell their customer, in this case, the Speaker of the House, that you're getting his phone records, knowing who called him, when it happened, how long it lasted. So we know that that was wrong. It was constitutional. And we got the emails. We've been able to uncover in our investigation, get the emails back and forth where they express there's real concern here, but they're not going to know about it. They're probably not the target, meaning the members of Congress. So we can probably move ahead with it. That's the language they used in those emails. Well, the Justice Department has now changed its policy saying we're not going to do this ever going forward again, not like they did with Jack Smith. So that was problematic. And then the fact that Jack Smith lied to us about it under oath is really problematic. And again, that's why we referred him. Now we have the same thing happening with the former president of the United States, the first family, his wife and son, and his chief of staff. In the heat of a campaign, you have that going on, which is, again, totally reminds me of what happened back in 2016. Same kind of effort there. So this is all stuff I believe that Todd Blanche is looking into. We will see what happens, what he decides to do. But we know for sure Jack Smith wasn't square with us. And then for Jack Smith to go 2 days after or a couple days after he testifies in front of the United States Senate about all these issues, and then to go to some, I think it was at some concert, and wear that shirt just shows you his contempt for the rule of law, the process, and for how America works. And so I think, I mean, I can't believe it. Maybe months from now he wears that, but you wear it a couple days after? That makes absolutely no sense to me. That's just like giving the country the finger, and it's just entirely inappropriate in my mind.
1: Well, what do you make of these declassified records showing investigators at the FBI's Washington field office openly fighting back against the main DOJ, warning all of these people that they lack probable cause to raid Trump's residence, complaining, you know, that 5 weeks spent fixated on probable cause for a search warrant was actually hurting their efforts to recover the documents. Now, I want to give some context here. The FBI had been given carte blanche to look anywhere they wanted previously in Mar-a-Lago.
3: Yeah.
1: They went, and the room where, quote, the documents that everyone saw pictures of, had free access to. They were invited in to see it and called back a couple of days later and asked for an extra lock to be put on that door, which was complied with. So it's not like that it wouldn't have had access if they asked for it at the time.
3: Yeah, the president himself said, come on in, guys, where do you want to go? Show them around. And then when they asked me to put the lock on the door, he said, okay, sure. And they did it. Again, underscoring that they were out to get him, no matter what. No matter what. We actually had people went in our investigation a couple years ago, we were looking at this as well, who said that that they should have, the FBI agent said, well, why don't we just call President Trump's lawyers and see if they'll give us this information? No. We need to search warrant. We want to go in again. Well, why don't we at least, when we get there, call up his lawyers? They can meet us there and we can do the search together. So his lawyers are present for everything. They see it all. No. We're not going to do it that way. We're going to come in. Like, they wouldn't do what the agents who would do this stuff suggested they do it in a much more appropriate manner than what they wound up doing. And again, it underscores the attitude they had, the contempt they had, the focus they had, the agenda they had, all about getting President Trump.
1: Okay, so they were fixated on this search warrant. What about the people that were warning them not to go about it this way? The Washington office, the field office in Washington, FBI agents that were pushing back hard for them not to do any of this. And what light can you shed on how deep they went into the now chief of staff Susie Wiles' cell phone records? And were they actually listening? Were they monitoring this in real time? Because John Solomon's report said they were using a real-time monitoring tool.
3: Yeah, they were. But not to get the contents, but to get when the call happened. So in real time, they know, okay, Susie Wiles is calling. Well, this is her number. She is calling this number. This number belongs to Todd Blanche, or this number belongs to someone that she's calling on their campaign staff. Maybe she's calling the other people in the campaign, or maybe she's calling a donor, or who knows what. So they're getting that kind of information, again, in real time. They're not getting what's being said, in those conversations, but they're getting the fact that she's calling.
1: Well, they're getting what's said in those text messages, aren't they?
3: They're not supposed to get that. They're just supposed to get that a text is being sent at this time from Susie's number to that number, or being received by Susie's number from this other number. That's all they're supposed to get. They're not supposed to get the content. And to my knowledge, they didn't. But the fact that it's happening in real time, that's scary.
1: That's really scary. I mean, you know, real time monitoring tools. By the way, I can tell you right now for a fact, that means any conversations I was having or text messages, all of that was recorded by Jack Smith. Why do I feel that? Okay, for the 400th time, you know, Sean Hannity's records are going to be released to the public. Here we go again.
3: Yeah, that definitely happened.
1: It definitely happened because I was in touch with her.
3: Yeah, of course. We probably all were. That's what, again, understand, it was, you look at who Jack Smith subpoenaed for records, the bank records, the people, it's basically the Republican Party. And if that doesn't show you how political this thing was, you go to all the people he subpoenaed getting bank records, phone logs, unbelievable what this guy did. And God bless the American people. Thank goodness and Judge Cannon with her decision and what happened that President Trump was not, you know, not taken in front of a jury in D.C. for goodness sake. And the American people says, no, we want him in there so he can secure the border, so he can cut taxes and do the things that we told the voters we're going to do. But this was how political it was. That whole list, what was like 400? It was like basically the who's who of the Republican Party, big donors, organizations, conservative organizations. They were going after all of that, all to stop this guy. And the pattern is in 16, it was the Clinton campaign with the dossier and all that baloney, and Jim Comey used to go to the FISA court. Then in 2020, it was the 51 former intel officials signing the letter saying, oh, the Hunter Biden laptop was a Russian information operation. And then in 2024, it was Jack Smith and all of this that we've been talking about. Three times they tried to do it. And thank goodness people saw through it.
1: You know, Lindsey Graham, before he died, said he was going to slap this guy with the biggest lawsuit he ever could for doing this. Is there any recourse for people whose privacy is violated like this, including the president? Any recourse at all?
3: Well, you know, there is. There was the fund the president had set up that was designed to help people who had been abused, and of course that wound up not happening. It was all in the context of Attorney General Blanche and his confirmation hearings and all. But that fund exists, and it's there at the Justice Department to compensate people who've been wrong. I mean, Merrick Garland used that fund. Remember, Merrick Garland used that fund to pay Peter Strzok and Lisa Page $800,000 and $1.2 million, respectively. I mean, that fund is there, so there is that avenue. And I know the president is still looking at ways for people who've been legitimately harmed by their government, their fundamental liberties. Some people have sued. We know of the gentleman who was home, his door was kicked in front of his, he was apprehended, under the FACE Act outside of Philadelphia, homeschool family, and, he was taken in front of a jury, found not guilty. He's now suing, the government for what they did to him. We actually had that guy come and testify. So there's that recourse as well. But certainly the best way to stop all this from happening is to prosecute people who did wrong. And we believe Jack Smith, as I said now, lied to us and he should be prosecuted.
1: But why would somebody that is already viewed as having been weaponized and politicized and has an agenda, if he wore that T-shirt, why would he do that?
3: Yeah, I asked myself the same question because someone told me about it yesterday. And one of our media people, and I'm like, I'm sort of thinking the same as you, Sean. Like, what's just to poke us in the eye? Is it to just give us all the finger? Like, what is he trying to do? Like that? I mean, he's supposed to be neutral, Jack Smith. I'm not political on one way or the other. This is how he testified, both in our committee and in the Senate. This is how he testified. So he's supposed to be that, Mr. Prosecutor, Mr. Above Board, Mr. Go to the Hague, all this stuff he's done. And yet he, you know, 2 days later or a few days later, he's wearing that shirt. I don't know. I guess it's just like sort of like sticking it to the, you know, in our face.
1: I mean, I didn't think he looked well before your committee. What did you have the same thought or no?
3: Well, it's funny, Sean, because when we first brought him in late last year in a deposition, He was very strong in the deposition. I'm thinking, okay, this is the Jack Smith we've all heard about. He's going to be tough. Then when we bring him in front of our committee, and the same with the Senate committee, in public, I thought he was pretty bad.
1: I thought it was awful.
3: Committee. Yeah, same here. And it's like, I don't know that we expected. Of course, we shouldn't say he looks like he's Mr. Stern and tough and everything, but he just didn't play that way in the public hearings, both in the House and in the Senate.
1: Jim Jordan, thank you, sir.
3: See ya.
1: All right, 800-941-SHAWN, our number. You want to be a part of the program.
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0: News. I'm Deborah Valentine. President Trump campaigning in Maryland, touting Republican successes heading into the midterms.
1: The Republican Party starting to go right through the roof. Somebody said today, I wonder why. Well, I had to get out. We had to explain what we're doing. There's never been a time like this in our country.
0: The president in Baltimore announcing a $3.7 billion private investment

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1: All right, 25 now till the top of the hour. 800-941-SEAN, our number if you want to be a part of the program. Look, I think this is very, very important. Let's say you see a for sale sign in your front yard, not for your house, but for you. All right, it may sound absurd. I've never seen that before, Hannity. But did you know that your name, your home address, your phone number, your kids' phone numbers, their address, their relationship to you, even your politics and your religion, all of it is for sale by these data brokers. And there are tons and tons of them. And these people work.

0: search sites. I mean, for as little as $2, let's say you see somebody online and you find interest in them and you're a weirdo. For $2, you can research them and get all of that information, because a file is being built on all of us, and these data brokers and these people search sites will sell it to anybody. You know, even 60 Minutes did a story on how attackers use the data brokers to find their targets. I mean, you could literally pay for a list and get 1,000 names for about $70 of recently widowed millionaires. Well, why would you want a list like that unless you had some nefarious intention? 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All right. 800-941-Sean. All right. So in a second, we're going to get to Marsha in California. Marsha has a complaint, and I'm about to make her a little bit annoyed with what I'm about to do. And that is, I am going to play Abdul El-Sayed. This was part of his interview with Martha McCallum yesterday on terrorist designations for the Muslim Brotherhood. You know, he didn't want to criticize Hamas. Remember what he said? He didn't want to upset the people in Dearborn, because after Ali Khamenei was killed, at the beginning of Epic Fury, he didn't want to upset people. They were upset already. This is the number one state sponsor of terror, and he's the leader, and he's been responsible for the deaths of untold Americans. Anyway, he just doesn't want to take that step and call a terror organization out for what they are. Listen.
1: I think terrorism is the act of political violence. So I will support a terror designation for any organization that is engaged in or committed to political violence.
2: Do you support the designations of the Muslim Brotherhood in those countries?
1: I want to understand. Egypt? Show me that they're engaged. Any organization is engaged in political violence, I will back a terrorist.
2: So on October 7th, the Egyptian chapter of the Muslim Brotherhood called for violent attacks against the United States, its partners and interests. The Jordanian Muslim Brotherhood supported Hamas.
1: So I understand.
2: And they threatened Americans living in the region and our partners. So do you stand by those designations?
1: As I said, any organization engaged in political violence or calling for political violence is engaged in terrorism, and I would support those designations.
0: And then the issue, she pressed hard again. You know, the California streamer, Hassan Piker, on the campaign trail, invited, according to Hassan Piker, by Abdul El-Sayed on numerous occasions. And El-Sayed claims no relationship with the California streamer, his friend, his buddy, who's been out on the campaign trail with him. Listen.
1: This campaign was never about a streamer in California. This campaign was always about the price of gas and groceries, whether or not you could see a doctor when you get sick in the United States. I know every time I have a conversation here that he's going to come up. And the question is not about a relationship I got with a streamer in California. It's not a relationship. The reason I have a conversation with him is the same reason I have a conversation with you.
0: All right, let's get to our phones. Let's say hi to Marsha. Marsha is in Gavin Newsom's communist utopia known as California. What's up, Marsha? You don't like the fact that I'm playing these cuts and these clips. Why?
3: No, I do like that you're playing it. I just worry that we're not hearing from the Republicans for offense. People who are listening to him who have no idea how out of touch he is. It sounds so great. And then we're not hearing anything from Mike Rogers or any Republican offense. That's what's worrying me.
0: Okay, well, I think I've had Mike Rogers on this radio show, my TV show, more than any one single individual ever. I don't know anyone that's had these candidates on more than me. So Rogers was on my show last week. He was on last Friday. I've been putting him on all the time. I've been putting all these important races, all, you know, the candidates, the Republicans on. Some of them do a good job. Mike Rogers has done a good job, but some of them don't do that great a job defending themselves, to be very blunt with you. And if I can do a better job fighting for them on their campaign, you know, that's a problem. If you're a candidate, I think you need to be strong. And if you want to lead, you've got to be a leader, and you got to be able to articulate a message to the people that that you're asking to vote for you.
3: I get that. And being a conservative living in Southern California, I'm just worried about the midterms, like a lot of people are. I just think you're doing a great job. I just hope that the message gets out there and people hear from Mike Rogers, not only on your show, but other shows, because you're doing as much as you possibly can, we feel. And I don't know. I'm just worried, like a lot of people are. That's all. People just don't understand and don't know these other people and what they're about. They just hear free this, free that, and it sounds really good because things are really expensive right now. And I'm just concerned, just a concerned fellow Republican and fan of yours.
0: Well, I appreciate it. We're going to continue to do the work of getting this message out as best we can. That I can promise you. Anyway, I appreciate the call. 800-941-SHAWN is our number if you want to be a part of the program. Back to our busy phones. Let us say hi to Todd. He's in Pennsylvania, the Commonwealth. Todd, hi. How are you? Glad you called, sir.
4: Great. Good afternoon, Sean. And it was great hearing from Jim Jordan. I like him. We need more wrestlers serving in the House and Senate because they know how to fight. But anyhow, I was calling. I feel a little perplexed. You and others are asking us to get out there, get fired up, get our friends and neighbors fired up to get out and vote. But just like you were talking with Marcia there, some of these reps, our candidates, don't seem to be fired up themselves. I wish they were. I believe they missed a great opportunity in the, of course, you remember Trump's State of the Union address. Of course you do. That's what you do. And I heard you talk about this before, but to remind the audience, at that address, he asked every member to stand up if they believe that their first duty to the American public was to protect them and serve American citizens and not illegal aliens. And every single Democrat stayed seated. And when I saw that happen, I thought, well, what a gift Trump just gave the Republican. There's no way the Democrats are going to be able to recover from that.
0: You know what? Democrats can recover from a lot of things. And, yeah. You know, look, I am still in the position that I don't really know how this election is going to turn out. I take the position that Newt Gingrich has. You know, I've been following elections for a long time. Usually I get a feel for how an election is going to go. I can make the case that Democrats take the House and the Senate. I can make that case and explain why, and it will sound like an intelligent argument. I can make the case that Republicans will shock the world. My hope is, my great hope is that there's going to be a great awakening, and it's happening now, and that conservatives, Republicans, see that this is a tipping point, inflection point for our country, and see the danger of the radicalization of the Democrats and what it is that they have planned for the future if, in fact, they get in power. So, you know, the only thing I can control is what I say on these airwaves and my one vote that I have in the free state of Florida. What I'm saying to everybody else, if you get to decide how this sentence will be finished on election day or the day after or late into the morning the next day in 28 days. And that is Fox News can now project that everybody collectively in this audience gets to finish and determine what will follow that statement. Because it's either going to be that Republicans hold the House and Senate, Republicans only hold one of the two houses, or the Democrats have taken control of Congress. That's basically how it's going to end. So I'm hoping that we can defy historical trends. We have an opportunity because they're so radicalized. And it really is going to be what every midterm is, and that is a turnout election. And if everybody does commit in their mind, heart, and soul to go out and do their part, understanding the arguments that Republicans are imperfect, I'm conceding that point to everybody, that it's certainly better because none of them are supporting this radicalized agenda, and that, you know, it's too important for the future of our country to go backwards like that. It's going to be very, very difficult. I'm not saying impossible, but it's going to be very, very difficult to stop what it is that they will have planned for this country. And the damage will be done. There will be damage. I can't, I'm just being straightforward. Go ahead. Yes, sir.
4: Democrats aren't really trying to hide their, you know, their, what they are.
0: Well, they are now. Now they're trying to just be slick and Gavin Newsom-like and just, I think they've adopted the, we're not going to tell people who we really are campaign strategy. So, you know, they're pulling the Abigail Spanberger, you know, playbook out. The AOC, that's woke 1.0 crazy playbook out.
4: Yeah, but I would just like to see the Republicans clobber the Democrats, figuratively speaking, of course, with that glaring affirmation that State of the Union address, you know, showed that, you know, just evidence, their actions evidence that they don't care about the American constituents.
0: Well, it's never been a bigger choice election, and there's the consequences will be real. Look, I've lost elections that I really wanted to win. I have, and I know what my strategy will be if in fact we don't win, but I'd rather not think about that now with 28 days to go. I'd rather focus on having people understand that how high the stakes are, what is in play here. And that's why I keep referring people to my website so you can download the DSA's printed agenda that's on their website. I've never seen anything this extreme in my life. And that you can also look at President Trump's accomplishments. And as imperfect as some Republicans are, this is what he was able to get done in less than 2 years. And then make a decision, an informed decision, and then talk to your friends, your neighbors, your family members, and strangers, and anyone else you may run into, co-workers. Anyway, appreciate you, man. Thank you. 800-941-SHAWN, our number. Jan is in Tennessee. Jan, how are you? Glad you called.
5: I'm doing great, Sean. Thank you for taking my call, and thank you for having Jim Jordan on. I so appreciate his wisdom and energy. You know, that is how we have gotten to this place in the United States of America. The Americans have literally gotten so lazy that they get home from work, they pop open a beer, they sit in front of the TV and listen to all the mainstream media, and they take it as gospel. That is how we got where we are.
0: Well, a lot of that is true. I think Americans become complacent. I think a lot of Americans are tired. I think people work really, really hard in their life, and I don't fault them for being tired. Life is hard, but it's hard for everybody. But, you know, look, at the end of the day, if you're not focused on an election, you know, understand every election will impact and affect your life and affect the life of your children and grandchildren. They all matter. And, you know, with liberty and with freedom comes responsibility. And then into my mind comes the words of Ben Franklin, a republic, if you can keep it. You know, this country has been the greatest wealth producing country ever based on natural law, God given rights and liberty and freedom and choices that people can make in their lives. Well, this is a choice election. This is an inflection point. You have two very different visions for the future of the country. So, you know, do you take it seriously enough to put in the time, the energy, the effort that is needed to make sure that the country is better off for our kids and our grandkids? That's what everyone's going to have to decide for themselves. I'm just telling you, there are enough people in this audience alone that can change the outcome of this election if everybody commits to doing their part. And that's what I'm trying to encourage people to do. Jan, we appreciate you. Thank you. God bless you. 800-941-SHAWN. You want to be a part of the program? Here's something everybody should do as well. 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I mean, traditional security systems, sure, it's great. 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

0: right, a lot has been made over the Cornell 7, and you've had members expelled, suspended, banned from campus. And anyway, there is, I am urging people not to rush to judgment. Whether or not a conviction is even going to be possible in this case is very questionable to me. Do I like the behavior of some of the men in this fraternity? No, I think it's disgusting and deplorable and so on and so forth. The question is, did they break any laws? The question is, are there inconsistencies? The question is, can you get a guilty verdict from a jury? We'll get some legal opinion on the other side as we check in with David Schoen, and Brian Claypool will join us. But this has garnered a ton of attention around the country. We'll get to that, the legal aspects of it. We'll get to more of your calls coming up. 800-941-SHAWN if you want to be a part of the program. Now, on this 25th anniversary year of 9/11, our friends at the Tunnel to Towers Foundation honor the heroes like New York City Police Department Detective Eric Michael Calleja. Calleja dreamed of being a police officer and fulfilled that dream by joining the NYPD in 1994. Now, he worked his way up to the rank of detective, and he answered the call after September 11th, serving at Ground Zero in the many months that followed. In 2022, sadly, he was diagnosed with multiple cancers tied to his heroic service. 5 months later, he sadly passed away. He is survived by his wife, Marilyn, and his two children. Because in the Tunnel to Towers Foundation, they were able to pay off the mortgage on the family home through their Fallen First Responder Home Program. 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
4: Campaigning in Maryland. I'm Ted Lindner, Fox News. President Trump announcing on Tuesday a multi-million dollar investment in a new Navy shipbuilding facility in the state of Maryland. Fox's Jessica Rosenthal with more.
5: President Trump announced the U.S. is giving defense technology company Anduril nearly $3 billion to turn the site of a former steel mill near Baltimore into a Navy shipyard.
6: Right here in Sparrows Point, you'll build the next generation of American submarines, including autonomous subs, torpedo tubes, and critical components for our cutting-edge Virginia-class attack submarines, the greatest and quietest ever built.
5: Anduril's committing $3.7 billion to the project. Outside of the event, Maryland's Democratic Governor Wes Moore told reporters he's been working for months to bring this project to his state, and he expressed disappointment that he was not invited to speak at the president's event. Jessica Rosenthal, Fox News.
4: The president also talking about Russia on Tuesday, telling reporters he's got a call scheduled with Russian President Vladimir Putin to discuss a possible cause of the plague at a Siberian research institute.
6: I have a call scheduled.
7: Yep. What is that call scheduled for?
4: Health authorities are investigating this after the death of an employee at an anti-plague institute, which authorities attributed to pneumonia with an unknown cause. That investigation continues. And a Delta Airlines plane struck the tail of an Air Canada aircraft while taxiing for departure in Los Angeles. This happened on Tuesday, that according to federal aviation officials. The collision happening on the tarmac at Los Angeles International Airport. Air Canada confirming no injuries were reported. Said its aircraft will be taken out of service for inspection and repairs. Delta has apologized. And in the L.A. Dodgers taking a 2-1 lead in the NLDS with a 3-1 win over the Braves on Tuesday night. In San Diego, the Padres trying to stay alive facing off against the Brewers. 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
1: All right, news roundup and information overload hour. Here's our toll-free telephone number. If you want to be a part of the program, it's 800-941-SEAN if you want to join us. I know it's got the nation talking. A lot of issues now are emerging as it relates to this case called the Cornell 7. Now, one thing that did emerge from yesterday, which has gotten a lot of people angry, is one of the Cornell University frat brothers that emerged at the center of this, you know, explosive charge of gang rape in this girl, has now battling back with his own lawsuit, claiming that he was too wasted to consent to sex, and claiming that he was the victim. I know that has angered many and a lot of people on the front lines of this case. Now we have one other part of the story that's come out. More than 1,000 protesters furious marching on Cornell University's campus in support of the woman allegedly gang raped in a fraternity, demanding the resignation of the school's president. There are a lot of other things that are emerging in this case that are making it very, very problematic. Not the least of which is Letitia James, appointed by Kathy Hochul, the governor, to be the lead on this. The problem is Letitia James has already come out with an opinion in this case, and she is on the side of this Jane Doe, this alleged victim in this case, saying her heart goes out to the victim. Here's what she said.
2: So let me just say my heart goes out to the victim, the survivor, and I stand with her and all individuals who unfortunately have been the victims of sexual assault. And my job is to ensure that the rights of students and that the rights of survivors and that all individuals on campuses all throughout the state of New York are safe.
1: Now, Letitia James is not the only New York politico that has involved herself. AOC has commented on the Cornell rape case. Quote, seven men lured a woman into a frat house, drugged her, gang raped her for 7 hours, and you know, again, part of this then goes to the issue of tainting a jury pool, because this is making big news not only in New York, but all over the country. Listen.
3: Just about 2 years ago, seven men drugged and gang raped a 20-year-old woman. They lured her in to a fraternity house. They drugged her with ketamine. They then posted to a group chat that she was incapacitated. And seven men took turns gang raping her for 7 hours.
1: What always bothers me in this case, now, I, you know, from what I'm reading and the comments and the conduct of kids at what's supposed to be an Ivy League institution are repulsive to me all across the board, especially the kids in this frat house. What I'm urging most people to do is what we always do on this show, and that is don't rush to judgment. David Schoen, former counsel, President Trump's civil liberties attorney, Brian Claypool, veteran trial attorney, here to discuss this. David, we'll start with you. I think it's case closed on the issue of Letitia James. She shouldn't be involved in the case. I don't know what to think overall. I just find the conduct of so many involved in this repugnant, but I think this is happening too often on too many college campuses, but that's my own personal opinion. What are your thoughts?
4: Yeah, well, there's no question about any of that. And I think maybe the most important thing you've said, which you've been true to your entire career, is that we have to keep an open mind. And that's where the Letitia James factor has no business in this case. I mean, she has her own checkered past. But beyond that, she's already said what the victim was forced to endure was horrific, unacceptable. We stand with you. This is a person, these are folks who have not been charged criminally. Case law is clear in New York. It's especially egregious for a prosecutor to make these kind of comments when the people haven't been charged. 1989 case, matter of death of manners, U.S. versus Smith, 2013. So that's problematic. But you're right. We don't know what happened. If you listen to the DA and the original complaint that the young woman made, he said that she never said she was drugged. She never said she didn't give consent and so on. A very different story from the civil complaint. On the other hand, the civil complaint is very detailed. What you've said is 100% accurate, that the texts are terrible, The conduct is terrible one way or another, even with consent. But let me just close with this important thing to remember on the question of consent. Consent is a defense to rape. And it can still be under 130.10 parentheses one of New York penal law. It's still an affirmative defense if the person has no reason to believe that the other party wasn't capable. So what the law says, 130.05, is incapable of giving consent if you're physically helpless or mentally incapacitated, which means unconscious, unable to communicate, your unwillingness could be asleep, or if somebody slipped you a Mickey, something like that. According to the statement she gave to the DA originally, as they've at least brought forth that statement, she wasn't in those conditions. And the idea that, you know, she was lured into a meeting with one or two of the boys doesn't appear to mesh with the facts, but none of us was there. So we don't know. And you're right. Keep an open mind.
1: All right. Let's get your take on this. And, you know, these alleged text messages of this Jane Doe to members of the frat house, both before and after the event. How problematic would that be in trying to get a guilty verdict in a court of law?
5: Hey, Sean, great to be back with you. That's a great question. The starting point here is, and by the way, I've represented a lot of sexual assault victims over the years, especially in civil cases. And then what I would do, Sean, is I try to generate evidence and then advocate for a criminal prosecution, right? But I will tell you firsthand that I've had many cases where there has not been a criminal prosecution, yet there is a civil case pending. Why? Because these cases almost always resolve based on credibility, right? It's what she said versus the Cornell 7 said, right? So why is that important? Because you always need to have what's called corroborating evidence, right? Something in addition to just what she says and they said. What do I mean by that? Let's look at her behavior after all this happened. Yeah, a lot of people would think that if somebody has been raped, for example, they go into the ER or their hospital and they get what's called a rape treatment kit. If she had done that, and then there's some evidence of maybe abrasions in her vaginal area or bruising on her body, that certainly would help promote a possible criminal prosecution, right? What else? Disclosures. Those are text messages. This investigation should be done more copious. And what do I mean by that? You've got to be looking at who she was messaging, who the frat brothers were messaging. Because what you usually find, Sean, is within, you know, a couple of weeks of something happening like this, that there are some types of admissions. For example, she might have texted her sorority sister, a family member, maybe even a therapist. And maybe the frat brothers are texting their buddies and maybe they're saying something incriminating. We've got to do a deep dive and find out whether there were any types of disclosures like that. But the last thing I want to say too is, like what Dave's saying, Sean, I'm telling you, there's a voluntary intoxication loophole law in place in New York. And that's not the fault of us. That's the fault of the House, the New York House that's been sitting on this law for 6 years to eliminate it. What that means is she can't argue if there's an indictment and a trial, she cannot argue that I was stoned, I was too intoxicated to consent. She can't argue that unless she could prove somebody forced her to take the alcohol and drugs.
1: Well, I mean, it seems like if you go by, you know, the things that we're told or said in these text messages, David Schoen, it seems like that there might have been a consensual part of this. And then you have this mass Snapchat that goes out to these fraternity brothers. And at that point, things take a turn dramatically for the worse. And it speaks horribly to the character, I think, of these kids that are in this fraternity. Am I wrong on that?
4: No, I think you're 100% right. That's the way one would read this case, trying to reconcile both what she said to the DA and what she reportedly said to the DA and, you know, the facts that we have so far. There's some suggestion she consented to a threesome. At some point, according to the DA, she said she was physically attracted to one of them and her drunken curiosity led her to agree to the other. But yes, there's no reason to believe that she consented to seven people, whatever it is, you know, having sex with her. But again, we weren't there. We don't know. We're going to have to look at all of the evidence. I think the case could turn on the text messages. These are horrible text messages among these punks, you know, at the fraternity saying, well, I don't need to repeat what they say. It's in the complaint. You know, these are terrible kinds of things. So much of this stuff starts at home. You know, who raised these kids to be like this and who doesn't monitor them? But I think one of the reasons the civil suit is filed, I think it's very strong likelihood Cornell will settle. You know, Cornell, it looks terrible that they had a couple of the boys, you know, write an essay. So now, you know, you have people demonstrating and so on as if they know the facts, and they don't. But that kind of things brings pressure on Cornell. Cornell is coming off having this Hassan Piker on campus recently with saying horrible anti-American things, anti-Semitic.
1: Well, they were chanting not once, but a couple of times from the river to the sea at the event you're talking about.
4: Exactly.
1: Well, I mean, if you were to look at this case and the fact what investigators knew and were presented with at the time, what should their actions have been in your view?
4: I think the investigators did what they thought was appropriate. There's a suggestion there should have been an independent investigation by the DA. Maybe 2 months reliance on the Cornell police. Maybe there's an inherent interest in college police in shutting things down and not having a lot of publicity. I think that's the most legitimate complaint. There wasn't a bigger outside investigation. On the other hand, if you believe what the DA and the local police say, there was no reason for that based on the young woman's own statements at the time. Apparently her friends told her to go to the police. She did that. And, you know, based on her own statements, unfortunately, you know, these cases work both ways. Brian is right. There are many victims of sexual assault. Criminal cases are never brought, maybe should have been, but he can prevail in the civil case. On the other hand, there are many false accusations out there. I represent one of them right now, a young man falsely accused in a rape case. It's horrible, the damage that it does on both sides.
1: All right, quick break. We'll have more with David Schoen, Brian Claypool on the other side. Then we'll get to your calls, 800-941-SEAN, our number, as we continue.
0: Get out of the media spin room? 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

0: All right, our final moments with David Schoen, Brian Claypool. This case is spiraling out of control. Everyone thinks that they have cracked the case and solved all the details of it. We don't know all the details yet. We're doing what we always do on this show. We're not rushing to judgment. We're talking about the Cornell 7 case. We'll get to your calls coming up. 800-941-SHAWN is our number. I mean, this is just hard, I think, for a lot of people to wrap their heads around. And I'm watching, in one sense, it's reminiscent to the Duke lacrosse players. Should they have hired these dancers or strippers to come to their house? No, they shouldn't have. Many of them left early. They were able to prove their innocence, but there was this massive rush to judgment. Brian, I'm beginning to sense that the public and commentators and news organizations and people with political agendas are moving quickly in that direction.
1: Yes, Sean, no question about it. Look, I'm a single dad. I've got a daughter the victim's age, right? I'm emotional about it. But what we all have to do is try to do what you said at the beginning of the show and what Dave's talking about. We need to have a detailed investigation, right? We can't rush to judgment because sometimes, Sean, people like what these kids did at the frat, it's abhorrent, right? But unfortunately, sometimes what people do that's immoral, right? Clearly immoral what they did. I was thinking about my daughter. If she's there, I hope she would never be there. But does that amount to whether it is illegal? And that's really what we have to be looking at here. And that's where you've got to be looking at the behavior of everybody after. You've got to apply the law, Sean. That's what I think a lot of people are missing when AOC comes out and says, oh, these guys gang raped her. It doesn't look good, right? It's awful behavior. But when you look at the law that's existing in New York right now, if you're the prosecutor, if I'm the prosecutor, you're the prosecutor, you should be just looking at one thing. And that is, will I be able to get a guilty verdict beyond a reasonable doubt in a criminal court? The question for Letitia James is not, I feel bad for her. We all feel bad for her, right? I do, you do, Dave does. But that's not the lens that you've got to be looking at. What's the existing law, right? It's not favorable to rape victims in New York. And then what is the evidence that you plug in there? And can you get a guilty verdict? You can't be promoting a political agenda in a criminal court in an alleged gang rape case.
0: I'm just saying to my audience, just there's too much we don't know about this case to come to any conclusion, except that the behavior, especially these kids in this frat house, were repugnant and awful and horrible. And I think too much of this type of behavior is going on college. Drug use, alcohol use, you know, it's like the 60s free love sex everywhere. And it's gone too mainstream, and this is it on steroids and human growth hormone. I do hope that justice is ultimately served in this case, but I would urge people to withhold their judgment till we know all the facts in this case. But it is horrible on the surface for sure. Thank you both. Appreciate it, Clay. Thank you, David. Thank you. 800-941-SHAWN is our number. 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
3: News. I'm Ted Linder. The midterms are coming fast. President Trump's sticking to the campaign trail, only 4 weeks to go.
4: President Trump in Baltimore launching construction of what he calls the largest new shipyard in the U.S. since World War II, asserting the project will create 3,100 new jobs in Maryland and support 11,000 more across the country. Welcome figures on the heels of last month's jobs report, which came in short of expectations.
3: Fox's Jackie Heinrich. President Trump says he'll soon speak with his Russian counterpart about a reported plague death in the country, as Moscow continues to be less than forthcoming about the case.
5: Secretary of State Marco Rubio's message to Russian officials, start talking. U.S. health experts, including President Biden's top COVID officials, want answers about why plague patient zero died.
3: That's Fox's Jillian Turner. 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
1: All right, 25 now till the top of the hour. Your call's coming up, 800-941-SEAN, our number if you want to be a part of the program. 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

0: 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And please look at their videos online. All right, Mark is next. Mark is in Massachusetts. Mark, how are you? What did you think of the law that was signed by your governor, Governor Healey, that allows abortion up to the moment of birth? And why hasn't that been a bigger issue in the state of Massachusetts where you live?
1: I don't know. Massachusetts has become like Vermont, like Oregon, like Washington State. It's completely blue. It's a nice.
0: It sounds like it's midnight blue, but whatever.
1: You know, between the mayor in Boston and the governor, you know, there's no difference between here again, Oregon, Washington, California. They're all off their rockers, and I the main reason I put a call in, Sean, is that. You know the No Kings concert?
0: Yeah.
1: I pulled up some of the riders on the performers, bands like the Eagles and Bruce Springsteen, and the Foo Fighters, Madonna, and what they ask for before they do a performance. And they make the White House look like you know, a poor folks' home.
0: You mean you're talking about their what's called a rider, which is what they want in their green room?
1: Yeah, for example, Madonna wants her dressing room to be draped in custom fabric, scented with lilies and white roses. She requests that her rooms for her children be furnished with identical pieces from her home to provide a seamless transition. Bruce Springsteen, he needs, and I can only get pieces of this stuff. He needs 21 dressing room couches, and all 16 foot tall plants to create a right backstage environment. And he must have homemade chicken soup, heavy in the broth, and 2 99-cent bags of rolled gold pretzels with zero substitutes. And there must be a massage therapist and a nail, acrylic nail specialist on standby at all times. And I could go on and on.
0: Well, I think we get the point. Blue collar Bruce is anything but blue collar, right? And what he was charging on his last tour was astronomical. If you wanted to buy tickets to go to a Bruce Springsteen concert. So, you know, I think he's just a phony liberal. And, you know, none of these people mattered to me, to be very blunt. If they were going to have an impact on the political process, Donald Trump would not have been elected in 2024 because they were all coming out strongly against him. And the people will make their own decision, but you know, whether or not they have some impact on the minds of some people. I don't know, but it didn't show up in 24. I'm hoping it doesn't show up this midterm year. And, you know, but like all of us, they have freedom of speech. They can do what they want. I choose not to go to, I would never go to a No Kings concert, a Madonna concert, a Springsteen concert. I have no interest in them. You know, people that are heavily political that perform, I have no interest in them at all. You know, I can't believe Madonna got away with, you know, I think an awful lot about blowing up the White House. Nothing ever happened to her. You know, or Johnny Depp talking about, when's the last time an actor assassinated a president? But, you know, these are the times we're living in. Mark, appreciate you, man. 800-941-SHAWN if you want to be a part of the program. Gary is in St. Louis. Gary, how are you? Glad you called, sir.
2: Excellent, sir. How are you today?
0: I'm good. Hanging in there. What's going on?
2: The question I ask is if it's frowned upon to stand outside of voting spaces and pay people to vote for particular groups, why does the Democrats and the radical socialists throw out things, and when they get elected, these things happen? And now we have individuals that are on government subsidies that all they do is live off that, keep voting for the party to keep them living.
0: Look, the true story and history of socialism, statism, communism, totalitarianism is always the same. You get these grand promises, you know, all of your anxiety in the world is going to be taken away. Everything's going to be catered to you and guaranteed by your government. Mamdani recently described what socialism is, the government's role in providing every service, everything that people will need in the course of their lives. There's one problem. It's been tried. It's been tried over and over again. It's been called many names. It's taken on many forms, many manifestations. You know, the current form is just called something different, but it is what it is. Collectivism, communism, socialism, but guaranteed, you know, babysitters for date night for mom and dad, and guaranteed daycare, and guaranteed health care, and guaranteed government jobs, and guaranteed government salaries, and guaranteed government healthy food and health care and everything in between. And the problem is, it's when you add it all up, what they're promising, it's $212 trillion. We can't afford it. And the second thing is, every time it's been tried, it's failed, and those promises are never fulfilled. And you end up, you know, when all said and done, with more poverty, a loss of freedom, and then you have given and empowered all of these people that then become more oppressive and more oppressive and more oppressive, and usually end up enriching themselves and not the people. So, you know, the most honest form of government is one that relies on a belief that rights come from God and governments instituted by men to protect the rights that are given them. And then there's something called liberty and freedom. And with liberty and freedom, you know, you then get to make your own decisions about your own life. What I like to encourage everybody on this program to do is to take this gift of liberty and freedom and use it to find a God-given talent. Find a way to make money, provide for yourself, provide for your family, and don't ever believe any government promise that they're going to provide any government service. I would tell young people especially, don't think that Social Security is going to be there for you when you retire. I'd say the odds are high that it's not going to be. Even for older people, at some point, I think they're going to means test it. I think they're going to cut benefits back because it's headed towards insolvency. Medicare, you know, we've learned nothing. That government fraud, waste, abuse, I mean, it is rampant. They don't run anything well. They can't even run the post office well. So it's frustrating to me that the government that has ruined schools, the government that can't provide law and order and safety and security in many places in this country, the government that raided the Social Security lockbox, the government that gave you Obamacare and that broke every promise of Obamacare, is now promising everything's going to be handled and taken care of, and we're just going to confiscate, if you empower us, steal this group of people's money and give it to you. And I guess that's appealing to some people. It's not appealing to me. What's appealing to me is that I am the master of my own destiny, and that I want to find the reason that God put me on this earth. and I want to work hard, and I want to provide for my own family. And I think you get a sense of personal satisfaction, confidence that comes with that. That's incalculable. I hope that answers your question. Let's say hi to Bill in New Jersey. Bill, how are you?
3: Good. How are you doing, Sean?
0: I'm good. What's going on?
3: Well, the one reason why I called is to talk about the communism. Back before the Soviet Union collapsed, I went into the Soviet Union, but before I did that, I was in France pointing at a picture for food, and they brought me something I didn't like. So I was a little pissed off. So I decided I wanted to go to Germany. I go to Germany. I want to go to Berlin. In order to go to Berlin, I needed a visa to get to Berlin to go through East Germany. So I get into Berlin, which is West Berlin. It's in the middle of East Germany, and there's all these deserters there, Soviet deserters, and they're trying to exchange their money at the exchange. They couldn't do it because their money was worthless. So what we did is we bought their money 7-1 so they could eat. And then we literally got in the car, drove through Checkpoint Charlie, made a right instead of a left, and went into the Soviet Union deeper. And because we had that little passport, I mean, not passport, because I had the little visa stamp on there, they would stop us at checkpoints, and we'd act all happy, and they'd let us go, right? So anyway, when we got to these towns, the towns had giant monuments that said to the end of fascism in seven languages, and the stores were empty. This one town had this store with electronic stuff in it, right? And the electronic stuff was behind glass, and everybody was walking through like children looking at it, wishing they could get it. I bought some of it. It was bubblegum machine garbage, right? And the people were very nice, but they had absolutely nothing. They couldn't even afford soap. So by the time I was in that store buying that stuff, I was gagging. I didn't let them know it. I had to get out of there because I couldn't stand being around all the people that smelled so bad, you know, but out in the street, it didn't matter. But what I thought to myself at that point is this reminds me of the Democratic Party and their communist housing they put in from the 30s through the 60s in America, and every American should be stuck here for a week so they can see what communism is. And the truth is it will never work, and that's with the poor countries, because those countries had nothing. The Russians stole everything from them. The people were very nice, but they were like little children wandering and stuff, you know, just seeing that garbage behind the glass thinking it's something that they want someday, and they couldn't even afford it, you know. And it was the best experience I could say that I could have had in the late 80s, because,
0: well, let me say this to back up what you're saying. I have met people that lived in the former Soviet bloc countries, former Soviet Union, people that have made the perilous journey from Cuba to America and have been fortunate to live here. Many of them live in South Florida, in Miami, that I've met, and I've been there. I've broadcast from that community, the Cuban American community. They're wonderful people, and they will all tell you the same thing, that it is hell, and that every promise made was never kept, and they lived in poverty, and the government was so oppressive that, you know, they ruined the lives of so many. Never mind how many lives were stolen. Last century alone, you know, China, Mao, Stalin, Russia, Hitler, Mussolini, Tojo, Japan, Pol Pot, the killing fields, over 100 million souls are dead in the name of some ism. I can't even believe that this is where this country is now, that you have people advocating, making the same promises historically that have been made that will never be fulfilled, and people are buying it. And it's up to us to prevent them from getting power. And that's going to happen in 28 days. You get to determine the outcome, meaning you collectively in this audience. And I hope you choose wisely. 800-941-SEAN is our number. You want to be a part of the program, Born on America's Darkest Day, 9/11/01. Our friends at the Tunnel to Towers Foundation, they have been helping American heroes ever since. Heroes like U.S. Army Sergeant Mario Nelson. Now, he served in the National Guard. He did volunteer at Ground Zero after the 9/11 attacks. Now, later, Mario enlisted full-time in the Army, was deployed in Iraq, and sadly, Mario made the ultimate sacrifice. He was killed by a rocket-propelled grenade. And this being the 25th anniversary of 9/11, we are continuing to honor the cost of service and the enduring legacy of those who give everything for our liberty, for our freedom, for our country, for our communities. Now, Mario left behind his wife and daughter, and after his death, his wife began helping others to heal from grief and trauma. The Tunnel to Towers Foundation, they recognized all the sacrifice of this great family, and because of your generosity, we're able to provide them with a mortgage-free home. 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

0: right, that's going to wrap things up for today. Hannity tonight, 9 Eastern on the Fox News Channel. We are loaded up. We've got the great one, Mark Levin, Jim Jordan, Jack Smith. How deep of political and legal trouble is he in? Brianna Lyman, Tommy Lahren, Jason Chaffetz. Set your DVR tonight. Hannity on Fox. We'll see you tonight. Back here tomorrow. Thank you for making this show possible. 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

0: Alliance for Defense. I'm Deborah Valentine, Fox News. President Trump has announced a multi-million dollar investment in a new Navy shipbuilding facility in Maryland. Fox's Jessica Rosenthal has more.
1: President Trump announced the U.S. is giving defense technology company Anduril nearly $3 billion to turn the site of a former steel mill near Baltimore into a Navy shipyard.
2: Right here in Sparrows Point, you'll build the next generation of American submarines, including autonomous subs, torpedo tubes, and critical components for our cutting-edge Virginia-class attack submarines, the greatest and quietest ever built.
1: Anduril's committing $3.7 billion to the project. Outside of the event, Maryland's Democratic Governor Wes Moore told reporters he's been working for months to bring this project to his state, and he expressed disappointment that he was not invited to speak at the president's event. Jessica Rosenthal, Fox News.
0: New details emerging after the U.S. Air Force pulled planes from RAF Fairford, a U.S.-operated airbase in the United Kingdom. Fox's Mike Emanuel reports from Washington.
3: The Wall Street Journal reports the abrupt B-1 movement followed urgent intelligence about a potentially complex Iranian drone attack targeting the bombers and American personnel at the British base. Vice President J.D. Vance says the B-1 bombers were pulled from Britain out of an abundance of caution.
4: The Iranians are, they're trying to do what the Iranian state has done for 49 years, which is engage in acts of terrorism against the United States and against a lot of other people as well. So we are being extremely cautious, and that's all I'd say about that.
3: Seven arrests in the suspected terror plot targeting a British base, but no one has been charged so far. In Washington, Mike Emanuel, Fox News.
0: Skydance-owned Paramount has closed its $81 billion takeover of Warner. 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

0: the wild world of D.C. politics to America's culture clash, brace yourself for the reality check you've been waiting for. The one and only Mike Gallagher Show. 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
1: Just 28 days until Election Day, and there's a lot to cover. A lot of moving parts in this midterm elections, and of course, I don't have to tell you just how important it is for Republicans to win on November the 3rd. We're learning that Barack Obama is going to hit the campaign trail for the Democrats, and of course, President Trump has just an amazing lineup of rallies that he'll be doing between now and November the 3rd. So a lot going on. Some probably not so good news, potentially, I would say, for the Republicans since we have been in control for the last 2 years. Foreclosures are climbing across the U.S. with the number of homes repossessed by lenders up 42%. That is just another indicator of the pain that people are feeling economically. So we'll dive into that in just a minute, and a lot of the other things that we're watching as we approach the midterms. President Trump in a rally last night and called out the U.S. Senate race here in my home state of South Carolina with Dr. Annie Andrews and Senator Darlene Graham, the sister of the late Lindsey Graham. President Trump, of course, came to South Carolina back during the runoff primary between Darlene Graham and Ralph Norman, held a rally in Myrtle Beach, South Carolina. Right now there's no indicator that Trump will be coming to South Carolina, but the fact that he has this race on his mind, because this race in South Carolina is very close and seems to be getting closer by the day. And I can't imagine that if Trump feels like he's needed in South Carolina, that he won't be back. We'll see. Sometimes, you know, one of the most revealing moments in an interview is not necessarily the question. It's what happens when the person who's being asked the question kind of turns it back around on the person asking the questions. And that's what we saw with a CBS interview with border czar Tom Holman. This is just classic Tom Holman. You know, Holman is one of those guys kind of like Senator John Kennedy in Louisiana. He always has a quip ready. And boy, you could just see the look on this reporter's face thinking, get me out of here. I want this to be over. I didn't expect him to ask me questions. I thought I was going to be asking the questions. So here's what happened. CBS, Camilo Montoya Galvez was interviewing Mr. Holman. And he had a couple of questions he wanted to ask. Primarily, and he thought it was a gotcha moment, he wanted to know about the numbers of people who have died under ICE supervision, in ICE detention. And evidently that number is up according to CBS. According to their numbers, 57 people have died in ICE custody so far under the current Trump administration. And again, this was designed to be a gotcha moment. When Tom Holman turned and before he even answered the question said, well, how many died under Joe Biden? And the guy didn't know what to say. He sat there. You could see visibly the sweat popping out on his forehead. He didn't have an answer because he didn't have the number. And this is just a very basic. This is journalism 101. When you're going in and you're going to ask a gotcha question like this, you better have done your research. I want you to listen in on this. And those of you joining us on the Salem News Channel, watch this interview with Tom Holman.
2: 26 could set a new record high in the number of detainees dying. What is being done to prevent that? And I know one partial explanation is that more people are being detained, and so tragically more people are dying. But that can't be the only explanation, can it be?
3: How many people died during the Biden administration?
1: Silence.
3: How many people died in custody during the Biden administration? Do you know?
2: A significant number.
3: Do you know?
2: But this is going to be the highest year in 2026.
3: I'm just asking.
2: If the pace continues.
3: Do you know how many died during the Biden administration?
2: I don't have the data here, but...
3: Of course you don't. Again, it's another loaded question against the Trump administration. ICE has the highest detention standards in the industry. I hope your viewers go to ICE.gov and look at a section called detention standards. We have the highest detention standards in the industry, higher than any state or federal institution.
1: And again, you could just see the guy, how uncomfortable he was. And when he says, well, it's a significant number or whatever it was, how does he know if he didn't know the number? The Biden administration numbers could have been higher. And speaking of those, of the detention standards, you can go to ICE.gov and take a look. And we did. Tracy pulled these up for us. And there's a whole list. They have 10 standards that matter. And the top of the list is medical care. This is probably the single most important thing is, they provide medical, dental, and mental health to these detainees. Look, you know, after looking over this, it looks like that these folks, these ICE detainees, are probably getting better care than some American citizens out on the street. They have zero tolerance for sexual abuse, assault. It requires screening for vulnerability, reporting mechanisms for people within the system. They have, they make sure that they pre-screen where detainees are housed and who they're housed with, just so that they can possibly prevent gang-related activities within a certain area. They prohibit unnecessary or excessive use of force among their officers. And the list goes on. They have a program that it's a comprehensive suicide prevention program. They have telephone access so that they can contact their attorneys, the government agencies that could potentially help them and their families. And again, these folks appear to be very well taken care of. Now, what the reporter failed to bring up, And as they got into the interview, Tom Holman brought that up too, is yes, the numbers are higher. And let's just take the 57 number to be correct. But you also have to look at the numbers of the detainees versus the Joe Biden detainees. We have about twice as many people at any given time under the Trump administration in those facilities because the Trump administration, they are enforcing our immigration laws. So they are arresting, apprehending people, illegals, and they're putting them in these detention centers before they deport them. One number that was quoted was that right now we have about double the amount in custody as opposed to the same time in the Joe Biden administration. And here's the irony of this. CBS had reported this. CBS earlier itself had reported that the number of the detainee population had climbed over 70,000. During the Biden administration, it typically was around 30,000. So yes, it makes sense. It's simple math. If you've got twice as many people in your custody, then you're going to have more issues, right? You're going to have more people get sick. You're going to potentially have more people who die. 800-655-MIKE, 800-655-6453. Glad to have you along today. We got a lot to cover. And I invite you to join the conversation. You can text me. You can email me, joey@joeyhudson.com. You can, of course, call. We'll get to many of your phone calls as we possibly can. I'm Joey Hudson, in for Mike.

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1: Millions will vote soon, but do they really know the issues? Now, Rob Schmidt is on Newsmax tonight talking about the war for America's future. Rob Schmidt reveals that many Americans are embracing socialism, especially young people. Rob exposes the hidden dangers of socialism and its war on our freedom. He says the big media won't tell you the truth about President Trump and his real record. A secure border, biggest tax cuts in history, inflation under control, lowest drug prices, largest crime drop ever, and so much more. 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
2: 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The Answer.
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1: Joey Hudson in for Mike today. Glad to have you along. 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Welcome, Jeff.
2: How you doing, Joey?
1: Wonderful. What's on your mind today?
2: Obama was called the deporter-in-chief, but what he was actually doing was counting stops at the border as deportations. And he ran on that, tried to show that he was not letting people in our country.
1: Mm-hmm.
2: But we know Mayorkas said the border was secure.
1: Yep.
2: They have a
1: different definition of what secure means.
2: That's exactly right.
1: Appreciate.
2: On a side note.
1: Yep.
2: UFO update. Larry O'Connor was ridiculing UFOs as something to be ridiculed. But I was Chris DeGaulle's UFO guy. And I'm sorry to say, Larry's wrong. And he was mocking Joe Rogan and David Grush.
1: Yeah.
2: But he should have showed Tim Burchett and TMZ as an example.
1: Well, Jeff, maybe you need to plan to go on the Patriots Alaska cruise next year, and you'll spend some time with Larry, and you can convince him.
2: I am planning on that.
1: Well, you will love it. It is a great trip. Hey, appreciate your phone call. Have a blessed day. 800-655-MIKE, 800-655-6453. You can text, you can call, email me directly, joey@joeyhudson.com. We've talked quite a bit yesterday about the death penalty and executions. Of course, the botched execution in Tennessee last week has this top of mind. President Trump yesterday cleared the way for the Fort Hood terrorist to face an Army firing squad. Sean Parnell, the Department of War spokesperson, wrote on X yesterday, Secretary of War Pete Hegseth has recommended and President Donald J. Trump has approved death by U.S. Army firing squad for convicted terrorist Nadal Malik Hassan, the jihadist who opened fire on unarmed American soldiers at Fort Hood in 2009. He killed 13 people and wounded 32 others while shouting Allah Akbar during the attack. Now, Mr. Hassan is a former Army officer. And as mentioned, he killed 13 people and wounded 32 others. He's going to face the firing squad after the president authorized this yesterday. It'll be the first time that the military has used the firing squad for an execution since 1961. 800-655-MIKE, 800-655-6453. Hope you'll join the conversation.

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4: Fox News, I'm Ted Lindner. President Trump says he's soon going to speak with his Russian counterpart about a reported plague death in the country, as Moscow continues to be less than forthcoming about the case.
5: Secretary of State Marco Rubio's message to Russian officials, start talking. U.S. health experts, including President Biden's top COVID officials, want answers about why plague patient zero died.
4: Fox's Jillian Turner. The L.A. Dodgers taking a 2-1 lead in the NLDS with a 3-1 win over the Atlanta Braves in Atlanta Tuesday night. Meanwhile, the Padres stayed alive in San Diego. They knocked off the Milwaukee Brewers in game 3, 4-3. The Brewers still, though, holding a 2-1 lead. And a Delta Airlines plane struck the tail of an Air Canada aircraft while taxiing for departure in L.A. Tuesday. The collision happening on the tarmac at Los Angeles International Airport. Air Canada confirmed no injuries were reported. Delta acknowledged the collision and apologized for the disruption. 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
1: Remember the televangelist Jim Baker, founder of, what was it called, PTL, I think it was? He built this resort-style area just outside of Charlotte, North Carolina, in Tigakay, South Carolina, actually, and had a huge television ministry back before a lot of these ministries had gotten so big on TV. Well, yesterday, his wife, Lori Baker, announced that he has passed away at the age of 86. She wrote, "For 66 years, Jim gave his life to preaching the gospel of Jesus Christ. He was a pioneer of Christian television, but to me, he was my husband, my best friend, and the man I was honored to walk beside through so many seasons of life and ministry." He was amazing at how he was able to raise money. I visited that PTL complex one time, and it was like a small Disney World. Of course, he lost all of that when he was plagued with various scandals and lost his ministry. His first wife, Tammy Faye, she passed away a few years ago, but he truly, Jim Baker probably set the stage for a lot of the televangelists that you see on the TV today. Jim Baker dead at the age of 86. This story that the Trump administration pushed out yesterday is an example of what just frustrates me to no end with how the Democrats and the woke left believes that we should treat illegals. You're not going to believe this. The Trump administration announced that they are suing the University of Delaware. Of course, I guess maybe you should believe it, coming from Delaware. They're suing Delaware over a tuition policy that allows illegal immigrants to pay the lower in-state tuition at the university. Now, if you are going to the University of Delaware and you're not a resident of Delaware, but you're an American citizen, you got to pay the out-of-state tuition. And it's quite the difference. In-state tuition is just over $15,000. If you want to go to the University of Delaware and you don't live in Delaware, you're going to pay just over $42,000. That's over $26,000 more. And I don't know what the lure of the University of Delaware is, but I guess there's some out-of-state students who want to go there, and they pay this out-of-state tuition. But yet, if you're an illegal alien in the country, they're going to treat you like you're a resident of Delaware. So the Trump administration says, not going to do it, not going to stand by and let you do this. And they've filed a complaint, and they're suing the University of Delaware to stop this. It also alleges that qualifying illegal immigrants can receive other certain benefits that are special for residents of Delaware. They cited a couple of different federal statutes. For example, they invoked Section 8 of the United States Code,

0: 16:23, which says an immigrant who is not lawfully present cannot receive a state residency-based post-secondary education benefit unless U.S. citizens can receive that benefit regardless of their state residency. This is a clear violation of that, isn't it? But doesn't this just raise the question, why would they do this to begin with? Why would officials at the University of Delaware, and any university for that matter, why would they want to allow illegals to come to their school at the reduced price when they're discriminating against other U.S. citizens? Does it make sense to you? Love to hear from you. 800-655-MIKE, 800-655-6453. And again, maybe I shouldn't be surprised coming from Delaware. Stanley Woodward, the Associate Attorney General, said in a statement, "This Department of Justice efforts will not cease until we have challenged every state law or university policy that gives preferential treatment to illegal aliens over our nation's own citizens." In a statement, the University of Delaware said, the university is aware of the complaint file. We are reviewing it carefully because this is pending legal, a pending legal matter. We will not comment further at this time. Yeah, they're going to play deaf and dumb. They know they're wrong. But isn't this the kind of thing that just kind of frustrates people and why American citizens are frustrated with the whole system and why we're ready for illegals to be removed from our country? Because of things like this. And whoever thought this was right with the University of Delaware should be fired immediately. When they find out who authorized this, if it was the Board of Trustees, they all should be fired. If it was the president of the university, he or she should be fired as well. There's no excuse for a university, and I'm assuming that they probably receive a lot of state funds, and I'm sure they receive federal funds as well. Is there any scenario where a school should be offering in-state tuition to an illegal alien and putting them in front of the line in front of a U.S. citizen? Any scenario whatsoever? Can you think of one? Now, I know that there's some situations to where schools recruit foreign students because they have a specialty in a certain degree and they want to earn that degree from there. That's a lot different than someone who has come into our country illegally, right? 800-655-MIKE, 800-655-6453. Email me, joey@joeyhudson.com. Help me understand this. Of course, when you start trying to understand liberals and the woke, you'll drive yourself insane. And case in point, and we're going to stay sort of in that northeast area of the country. Over the weekend in Maryland, it was a Sunday street festival, in a small area just across the Potomac in Washington, outside of Washington DC. You had, Fox News out on the street doing these interviews. And the question was, would you mind if the government seized your property, including their personal home? Would that be okay? Some of the answers that these lunatics had are just amazing. A Maryland resident, Matt Volk, for example, when asked if he would support the government taking his home, he says, "It's highly situational, but I definitely think that there's a lot of privately owned land and property that would be better put to use for public use." So he's saying, okay, I guess it's all right for the government to take my home if they're going to use it for homeless, I guess. I want you to hear this. Just take a minute. And if you're watching us on the Salem News Channel, you can watch these lunatics. This is, again, a street festival just outside of Washington, D.C. this past weekend.
1: The government said, "We want to take your apartment or house to house homeless people. Is that something you would be in favor of?"
2: Yeah, I mean, broadly, it's highly situational, but I definitely think that there's a lot of privately owned land and property that would be better put to use for public use, for resources and housing and things like that for people who are in need of.
3: I think that's a ridiculous idea. It's a fool's errand. The idea that somehow we're going to be better off if the government is in charge of allocating all resources, that sounds not in any way desirable.
0: At least somebody had a little bit of common sense. So that first one was a guy saying, "Yeah, I guess it's okay." I mean, he was asked how he would feel about the government taking his property. That last lady, she had a little common sense, saying that, no, it's ridiculous. She said it's a fool's errand. And it is, isn't it? I mean, why would anybody think that it's okay for the government to take your personal home, take any of your property for that matter, in order to use it, for the needy, I guess. But this is how some of these people think. These people who, and look, if you were watching us on the Salem News Channel and you saw some of these people, some of the shirts and the t-shirts and the caps and all, I mean, it was obvious just how liberal and how woke they are. But, when you're okay with the government taking your property because you feel like the government can use it better than you, you got a problem, right? 800-655-MIKE, 800-655-6453. Joey Hudson in for Mike today.
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1: Joey Hudson in for Mike. If you're watching us on the Salem News Channel, we have a live shot of Middleton, Ohio. I hope we have some listeners and maybe some viewers of the Salem News Channel in Middleton. Glad to have you. 800-655-MIKE, 800-655-6453 is how you join the conversation, and I hope you will. You can email me directly, joey@joeyhudson.com. Some of you are texting about this story of the Trump administration suing the University of Delaware because it seems that they are giving illegal aliens in-state tuition, which is about half the cost, based on what the University of Delaware would charge you if you're an out-of-state student. Texter says favoring illegal aliens over American citizens is part of the woke agenda. The whole entire Democrat Party focuses 100% on the woke ideology. That's it. No policy. How to improve America overall. Totally woke, which is killing the country. Texter, I think universities want illegals in their schools because they're probably reviewing funding for each one. Years ago, we moved from Georgia to Arkansas. My daughter's school wanted to put her in a special class and wanted me to sign paperwork saying that she was a migrant so they could get funding. That was back in 1998. Texter, the only scenario where illegals should be put in front of U.S. citizens is in the line for death row. Your comments are welcome as well. 800-655-6453. Let's go to the phones. From Delaware, Captain Barry.
2: Relevant show.
1: Thank you, sir. Appreciate you listening.
2: I was going to comment on the interviewer asking people about whether it was okay to take away property for public use.
1: Yeah.
2: And the two people that I heard answer the question, the one guy said it was situational, and I can't say he's all wrong, but nobody asked him, do you own property? It's easy
1: True.
2: To say, yeah, if I don't own property, they should be able to take it away. I don't have any.
1: Yeah.
2: The woman that said, no, absolutely, you shouldn't, ask her, and I'll bet you anything, she owns property.
1: Mm-hmm. Yep. You may be right. And there are a couple others, and a little bit later, we're going to show there were two or three others in addition to the young man that you saw. And, you know, for anybody, whether you own property or not, for anybody to think that it's okay for government to take someone's property, I just can't understand that way of thinking.
2: Well, when has government done us any good? When it organizes?
1: Yeah,
2: it's needed
1: True.
2: For some things, but not to take over everything. They botch it every time.
1: Yeah. Now you're in Delaware, right?
2: No, Naples, Florida.
1: Oh, Naples, Florida. Okay, well, yeah, sorry about that. Yeah.
2: I'm a little out of the demographic you've been talking to today, I guess.
1: All right. Well, have a great day in Florida. Appreciate your phone call. 800-655-6453. Bruce is in Florida as well. Welcome to the show.
3: Hey, how are you doing?
1: I'm wonderful. Hope you are.
3: Yeah, I watch the show from time to time. I don't watch the other news. I watch the alternate news. But listen, I just want to tell you, I think Delaware is nuts, and I've been there many times, but I'll tell you something, this illegal problem, it's not just Delaware, it's United States in general, because they did the same thing down in Virginia when I lived there. They gave them illegals out of state, in state, or whatever, money to go to college. I had to pay it, but I paid with military because of my, you know, my military benefits. But the point being, I had to serve 20 plus years to get it. And they're going to walk in this country across the nation, you know, and then they get mad at me because I won't hire them because they're illegal, right? They say, because I had a business for years, and they say, well, I'm trying to hire somebody to come in and sit down. I say, where are you from? And they tell me, I said, no, go home. Goodbye. I don't hire illegals.
1: Yep.
3: Goodbye. And they
1: yep.
3: get mad at me.
1: Yeah.
3: Excuse me, but you don't walk in that way in the bank illegally.
1: Right.
3: You
1: yep.
3: go to do business. You try to walk in the vault, they'll put you out. You know, so somebody's got their heads are screwed on wrong and need to get right and take this. And I appreciate Donald Trump getting rid of them, and more of
1: yep.
3: them need to go. So somebody's,
1: yep.
3: their woke policies don't mean anything to anybody sane. So anyway, I appreciate what you're doing. Keep it up. Thanks.
1: All right. Appreciate your phone call, Bruce. Have a great day. 800-655-Mike, 800-655-6453. One line open for you. And Bruce is right. I mean, and these are the things that the Trump administration, that they're doing in the background that you may not necessarily know. But we had all these little programs like this spring up during the Biden administration and during the Obama administration as well. And people just don't realize what's happening here. I mean, who thinks it's okay in any state? And I don't want to pick on Delaware, but there are probably other states. I can imagine that the Department of Justice, now that they've figured this out with Delaware, they're probably going to be looking at other states as well, because there's probably other states that do the same thing. Back to the phones. Joan is wants to talk about Delaware, too. Welcome, Joan.
4: Oh, thank you. Thank you very much. Right, Don, smack in the middle of all this mess. I've had a problem with the foreign exchange students. We also have a problem with the Attorney General. She had a lot to do with the Hunter Biden laptop. Joe Biden's senatorial papers were housed right there in the University of Delaware. And, they raided Mar-a-Lago, accusing Donald Trump of hiding those papers, and on and on and on. You know, we're tired of the freebies here. I'm on a fixed income.
1: Sorry to cut you short there. We're just out of time, Joan. Appreciate your phone call. But that's why people are upset about this. A shocking clip of a South Carolina congressman who doesn't know what AI is admitted he only knew about it or learned about it just a few days ago. That and much more on the Mike Gallagher Show. I'm Joey Hudson, in for Mike.
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11: Campaigning into the midterms. I'm Ted Lindner, Fox News. 4 weeks to go now till the midterm elections and Election Day 2026, and President Trump announcing a multi-million dollar investment in a new Navy shipbuilding facility as he spoke in Maryland.
12: President Trump announced the U.S. is giving defense technology company Anduril nearly $3 billion to turn the site of a former steel mill near Baltimore into a Navy shipyard.
13: Right here in Sparrows Point, you'll build the next generation of American submarines, including autonomous subs, torpedo tubes, and critical components for our cutting-edge Virginia-class attack submarines, the greatest and quietest ever built.
12: Anduril's committing $3.7 billion to the project. Outside of the event, Maryland's Democratic Governor Wes Moore told reporters he's been working for months to bring this project to his state, and he expressed disappointment that he was not invited to speak at the president's event. Jessica Rosenthal, Fox News.
11: Meantime, President Trump talking about Russia, telling reporters he's got a call scheduled to Russian President Vladimir Putin to discuss a possible case of the plague at a Siberian research institute.
14: I have a call scheduled. Yep.
15: What is that call scheduled for?
14: Very soon.
11: Health authorities continue to investigate after the death of an employee at an anti-plague institute, which authorities attributed to pneumonia with an unknown cause. A Delta Airlines plane struck the tail of an Air Canada aircraft while taxiing for departure in L.A. on Tuesday. This is according to federal aviation officials. The collision happening on the tarmac at Los Angeles International Airport. Air Canada confirmed no injuries were reported, said its aircraft will be taken out of service for inspection and repairs. Delta has apologized for the disruption. The L.A. Dodgers take 2-1 lead in the NLDS with a 3-1 win over the Atlanta Braves in Atlanta Tuesday night. Meantime, the Padres stayed alive in San Diego. They knocked off the Milwaukee Brewers in game 3, 4-3. The Brewers still hold a 2-1 lead. 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
19: Welcome back to the Hugh Hewitt Show. I'm guest host Kurt Schlichter, senior columnist at townhall.com, retired United States Army colonel. I'm a trial lawyer from Los Angeles, although I don't practice anymore. Still got my license. I'm also the author of American Warlord. That's my new novel, first in a series. And I got a report from my publisher yesterday. It's in pre-order now. Comes out on November 3rd. You can pre-order it now like everybody else's. It has sold thousands of copies already in pre-order. I'm thrilled, and thank you all very much. If you've already pre-ordered American Warlord, you rock. If you have not already pre-ordered American Warlord, you should now, because you want to get it before it gets sold out, because they only do a limited print run at first, and we are within striking distance of running out the print run, and it's a month until the book comes out. So go get American Warlord, story of how civilization collapses because of stupid elite people, and normal people save it. Normal people with some knowledge of the Roman Empire. So it's a lot of fun. American Warlord. Got a great cover. It's got like Augustus, and he's got an M16 with him. So it's an amazing cover. American Warlord on Amazon. You should go get it. Like I said, I'm a military guy, retired United States Army officer. I deployed to Desert Storm, Kosovo, Los Angeles during the riots. I was there. Not rioting, though I recently found out I'm going to need a computer. I could have got myself one there. They were selling at a discount, let me tell you. But also, I went to the United States Army War College, got a degree in strategic studies, commanded a cavalry battalion, a squadron, actually, which is where I met Hugh Hewitt the first time. I also was a deputy commander of a infantry brigade combat team, and I went to National Training Center with him, and that was a freaking nightmare. Yes, even for a full colonel, it was a nightmare. But what's really a nightmare is actual battle, and we're seeing one that you're not hearing about, and you're not hearing about because the mainstream media is much more concerned with Donald Trump says he wants somebody unspecified to nuke Los Angeles in San Diego for some reason. Please don't listen to the actual video or you'll know we're full of it. What's going on in Yemen is huge. The war with Iran is heading towards victory. We've already heard from Donald Trump himself yesterday in Grand Island, Nebraska, how we're already putting out about as much oil through the Strait of Hormuz as before the war. That their point of leverage is lost. The Iranians were also trying to leverage their Houthi tribesmen. Now, who are the Houthis? Well, they are tough guys, and they are They are skilled fighters. They're up in the mountains in Yemen. There are a bunch of Islamist lunatics. A lot of them are kids. A lot of them are high on cat, K-H-A-T. It's not like they're not out smoking a tabby. They're starting their mouth. I mean, if you can see me on Salem News Channel, I'm imitating the cat mouth. They put a bunch of this plant in their mouth, and they chew it for hours, and they get a buzz. And the whole society is basically addicted to cat. It's quite remarkable. They will fight, but they prefer to go find 14-year-olds, hand them an old rusty AK-47, and say, you go fight. And sometimes they do okay. The pro-government forces, aided by Saudi forces, aided by some other militias, took a beating a little while ago. And in the last couple days, they have counterattacked. You must read. If you care about what's going on, you're not going to read the New York Times, you're not going to read the Washington Post, you're not going to watch CNN, because they're not going to tell you. If you want an amazing analysis of the key ground battle in the Iran war, because the Houthis are the Iranians' cat's paws, you need to read The Dawn of Yemen by one Dwayne Patterson, who happens to be our producer here. Dwayne, congratulations on this hot air column, The Dawn of Yemen. It is it warmed the cackles of my military heart.
20: Well, it's honestly in, you know, the 8-month overall greater war against Iran, which includes the Israelis fighting Hamas, includes the Israelis fighting Hezbollah. It involves the Iraqi militia groups that are Iranian-backed that are responsible for hitting the Saudi pipeline. I mean, there's lots of different facets and tentacles that all trace back to Iran, right?
19: Yeah.
20: Well, the Houthis hadn't had much to say in a lot of the kinetic action for the first several months of this campaign until they decided to get involved, and they used a maneuver that the Saudis allowed to happen through the Taiz Mountains to the southwest, and they took over the Red Sea coast. They basically had control of the Bab el-Mandab Strait, and that's the second choke point in addition to Hormuz. Now, why is this important? The day before, this is in September, the early part of September, the day before the Houthis took control of the Red Sea coast and put that strait in jeopardy, oil was trading at about $91 a barrel, still kind of on the high side. There was still a lot of risk being priced in because Hormuz hadn't really ramped up again yet. But the day after the Houthis took the el-Mandab Strait, oil got up to 108, like almost overnight. And so it's been important because they're worried that there's no backup plan. You know, the backup plan was the pipeline across Saudi Arabia going to the Red Sea and either going north through the Suez to feed Europe or south through the Strait to feed Asia. And if that's now threatened too, we got problems. And that's why oil jumped up so much. So you would think, wouldn't you, that if there is a Middle East version of NATO, for all intents and purposes, the Mecca Mutual Defense Pact, and this is between Pakistan, Turkey, Saudi Arabia, Yemen's involved in it, they basically triggered because of near misses hitting the holy sites of Mecca and Medina. Pakistan's now sending up to 40,000 troops. Turkey is sending troops. Yemen is massing 100,000 troops. Saudi Arabia has at least 100 airplanes plus ground forces they're going to commit. And it's time to finish the Houthis once and for all. And lots of things happened over the last few weeks, but literally on Monday, an operation that Yemen launched called Operation Dawn of Yemen, instead of dealing with the Houthis in the center of the country in the mountainous range, they basically flooded the beach. They started around the strait, and it was almost an open backfield, and by noon yesterday, they had pretty much retaken the ground they had lost, and the Mandab Strait is now free for passage. They moved north. They took the airport and the strip at Mocha, which was one of the Houthi strongholds they had recently taken. They moved north from there. They took a port called Hodeida, which is a little further up the coast, and that is the supply line. That's the port that feeds Houthi HQ in the center of the country in Sana'a. And they took out weapons depots, weapons caches, fuel depots. They took out a bunch of stuff and blew it up yesterday. It was a really rotten, no good, horrible day for the Houthis yesterday. And it's looking more and more like Sana'a is kind of surrounded on all four sides by a coalition of forces helped out in targeting and intel by the U.S. and Israelis.
0: Oh, absolutely. And I was going to.
20: Oh, you bet. We're involved.
0: If you don't think our guys are running the planning cell, because I looked at this in your great article, Dawn of Yemen at Hot Air. Everybody should read it. I really liked your focus on terrain, how you move multiple forces in multiple ways. I'm looking at it, you know, a counterattack like this requires careful logistics planning. Something our allies in the Middle East are, how do I be charitable?
20: Lacking.
0: Not particularly skilled at.
20: Yeah.
0: Something we are geniuses at.
20: Yep.
0: Okay. When I was in Desert Storm and that pipeline, I've like walked on that pipeline. I know the tab line. I remember one day I came over a hill and in front of me there's nothing but desert. And 2 days later I came over that hill and from horizon to horizon were forward operating bases filled with American equipment. It is power to have a battalion of tanks. It is a super battalion or superpower to be able to move a corps of artillery across the world and then fight it. That's what Americans do. That's the value we give to our Arab allies. And that's what they did. It is crystal clear to me. I have no other knowledge of it. I just look at it, and it looks like the kind of fight I would fight, the kind of fight I learned to fight as a serving officer, as a war college grad. Thank you, Dwayne Patterson. That was an amazing article, The Dawn of Yemen on Hot Air. Everybody should read that if you want to know what's going on. And you want to stick around. Because I've got Representative Mike Collins, who's going to beat John Ossoff. Yeah, I said it. I got him coming up next on the Hugh Hewitt Show.
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0: Once every week or two, because he is at the center of the storm. He's Representative Mike Collins. He is running for the Georgia Senate seat that's held currently by John Defund the Police, do every other damn commie thing you can think of, Ossoff. And Mike, every time I talk to you, you're in the front seat of a car.
3: We are. And as a matter of fact, we're headed as fast as we can now. We got a bird supper. We got to catch up with some folks.
0: Every time I see you, you look more tired, you look more tan, and you look thinner. What is a typical day?
3: Yeah, well, I mean, that's just part of the job.
0: Well, what's a typical day like for you fighting a Senate race that all the smart people from out of your state are telling everybody he can't possibly win?
3: You know, and it's funny, they were saying that, and then they got quiet. And now all of a sudden they're saying, oh, wait a minute. This thing's really tight. This thing's close. Even though Ossoff is over there squealing because he knows that this thing is neck and neck. And sure, we're up every day. I get up every day at 5 o'clock anyway, probably like you. And, we run this thing hard all day long. I don't care if I get home at 11 o'clock at night. It doesn't matter. We're in the short rows on this race. This thing is down to less than 30 days now before November the 3rd. October the 13th is when early voting starts, and we need to make sure that people across this state understand that we have a good opportunity. As a matter of fact, we're going to get rid of this guy. He doesn't represent us. He is an extremist, and his values don't reflect anything in the state of Georgia. And come November the 3rd, the people of the state of Georgia are going to show this guy. We're going to fire his butt, and he can go back to wherever in the heck he came from.
0: Well, Mike Collins, I'm told that Republicans are lackadaisical, that they're mad at Donald Trump because gas is a little more expensive, even though we're, you know, ending a war that's been going on for 15 years in victory, that they're so angry that they're willing to allow somebody who wants amnesty, who wants to pack the Supreme Court, who wants to take their guns, who wants to take their sons and turn them into daughters. Is that what you're seeing out there?
3: Yeah, they're angry because their inflation has gone sky high. And they understand that this historical inflation actually came from those Bidenomics. They understand that John Ossoff really doesn't care how high your gas prices get. I mean, he's the Green New Deal guy. He doesn't want you riding around in a gas automobile anyway. So it really doesn't matter to him. At the end of the day, he wants you on a bus. They want to make sure that at some point that you just throw your hands up and say, I've had it. I can't take it anymore. Do whatever you're going to do to me and my family and just leave us alone. But that's not what's happening. That's not what is going to happen. We're going to make sure that they understand they have a choice. They have somebody that is actually delivered for the state of Georgia. I have been out there fighting, making sure that they have more money in their pockets. And we're going to get this federal government off their back and out of their back pocket so that their kids, the next generation, have the same opportunities that I had. I mean, Colonel, I don't know if you know it or not, I built my first house when I was 22 years old. I started my first business when I was 24. And they just don't have those opportunities. But by gosh, I know how to help get them back. And I also know how to make sure that we help our number one agriculture. Our agriculture is number one industry in our state. And we had John Ossoff shut this government down this time last year for 48 days. And we're trying to get emergency money out to farmers. And he shut it down trying to defund Border Patrol and ICE.
0: Well, look, you make great points. Are you going to have the money to do what you need to, and how can people help you?
3: We could use the help. We could always use the help. I mean, Colonel, if people go to MikeCollinsGA.com, help us out. Kick in. Pitch in 5, 10, 20 bucks. Everything helps us fight. You help me fight, we'll get this back. We'll win this race. And we'll make sure that Georgia stays red and the rest of the country understands we're not blue, we're not purple, we are solid red.
0: Well, you know, Mike Collins, we're told that James Blair and Chris LaCiveda at the White House, they've got the MAGA magic to get the so-called low-propensity Trump voters turned out when instead they might tune out. Are you working with these groups to make sure that every single voter knows that his vote is critical?
3: And that's true, man. You're hitting the nail on the head. They're the low propensity voters out here in the state of Georgia, just like the rest of them. They want to make sure that either they're voting when Trump's on the ballot or for a true Trump candidate. And they realize that. They know that I've always been there. I've been on stage every time that President Trump came to Georgia to just let them know that I am right there. We run this place like a business. We need more business folks in Washington, D.C. We don't need more trust fund kids who've never had a job in their life. That's what I'm running against. And when people figure that out and they see just how polar opposite we are in our voting records, oh, man, this thing is a no-brainer. It's crystal clear. But with Blair and LaCiveda, there are so many people out there that are helping us just get that word out. They're pushing it from an outside standpoint. We're pushing from the inside. John Ossoff's numbers are coming down. He never got over 51%. We've got him down to 48 now, and this thing is virtually tied. So we've got him going down, and we're pushing up at the right time.
0: Well, you've got a governor there, Governor Kemp, who is we've been told he has a great organization. If he turns it on, he wins. Is he helping you? Is he backing you the way you need backed?
3: Yeah, he does. He's got a great turnout to vote organization. We've seen that in his two terms that he ran for the governor. He's turned it out. He's on board 100%. He's been out there with us. I'm sure we'll continue to see him out there on the trail. Was with him late last week. I can't even keep up with the days, but yeah, he's out there. Everybody is pushing. We all know how bad John Ossoff is. We all know that he doesn't really represent this state. We all know he's just using Georgia as a platform. Y'all, this guy is going to be the DSA candidate for president. The only reason he's just using Georgia to raise money. And if we don't stop this guy right here in Georgia, this guy's going to be a problem for the rest of the country because he's going to be out there in 2028 and they are going to push this radical agenda on the American people.
0: Well, how about Rick Jackson, who's running for governor out there against an absolute Looney Tunes who used to be mayor of Atlanta? You working with Rick Jackson?
3: Oh, yeah. You know, and if you think about it, Colonel, look, he's a big businessman. I'm a small businessman. And when you run that unified, then you look over there at what we're running against on the Democrat side. You've got probably the worst mayor in the history of the state of Georgia. And then, of course, she and Noah Ossoff are holding hands together, running as a unified ticket over there. So you've got the worst mayor, and then you got the trust fund kid together. And it makes for an easy distinguish between the two of us.
0: So you say folks should go to MikeCollinsGA.com. That's MikeCollinsGA.com. Help you out. You think you're going to win?
3: Colonel, I'm going to be your U.S. Senator from the state of Georgia after November the 3rd. We're going to win this race. I could use the help. I need the help, and I need you. If you could go to MikeCollinsGA.com, help us out. I'd love to have you help finish this race. We're going to win this race, and we're going to make sure that somebody that actually represents the state of Georgia is sitting in that U.S. Senate seat.
0: Nobody works harder than Representative Mike Collins of the great state of Georgia. Help him out. MikeCollinsGA.com. I'm guest host Kurt Schlichter. We got a lot more to come. Stick around.
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13: Fox News, I'm Deborah Valentine. Krista Pike's attorney says she is now alert and speaking. Tennessee's failed execution victim remains hospitalized.
24: Tennessee's Governor Bill Lee has appointed a former U.S. attorney to lead an independent investigation into what went wrong in the execution chamber.
13: Fox's Kristen Goodwin. Dragonfly founder Cameron Chell tells Fox Digital a commercial ship sank and its crew is missing following a drone attack off NATO member Bulgaria. A second vessel was set ablaze. A Russian lab employee died from pneumonia in Siberia. Some health experts speculate it could be a case of pneumonic plague. President Trump plans to speak with Russia's president.
25: This massive project will create over 3,100 new jobs right here in Maryland and will support an additional 11,000 jobs across the nation.
13: President Trump also in Maryland announcing a new defense project. 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
8: Hey, I am Brant, and her name is Sherry, and she's a friend and a colleague of mine, and we were just praying for her, actually, because she had a major surgery she just went through.
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2: guy who was also not just an outstanding columnist, but a personal friend of mine. I was having a chat with him as I was lounging in the hot tub at Fort Schlichter just a little while ago here in Texas. He's like, "What's that splashing?" I'm in the hot tub, Ed. He's like, "Of course you are." It's Ed Morrissey's managing editor over at Hot Air, the guy responsible for publishing The Dawn of Yemen, the outstanding piece by Duane Patterson that every one who wants to understand the military situation that misbegotten part of the world is experiencing. Ed, let me start off by saying I have a way to clear the federal deficit, the federal debt, okay. The national debt. We should auction off slots on the firing squad for Major Nadal, whatever his name is. The guy who murdered 13 American soldiers. His own people. Yeah. What do you think?
3: Nadal Hassan, yes.
2: Yeah, that guy.
3: I think that's, I don't know if we can retire the federal debt, but it would make enough of a dent in it to make it worthwhile. You know, this is, we can have debates about using the death penalty for, you know, regular criminal trials. This is a guy who sided with the enemy during a time of war and murdered his own comrades in arms. That is a death penalty situation, period, end of story. And there shouldn't be any debate about it. It's shocking that it took, 14 years or 13 years after his conviction?
2: I think they just didn't think it was important. Remember, they dismissed this as workplace violence. When it was done.
3: Workplace violence. Yes.
2: Yes. And it was, it would be a tragedy if this, undermined our commitment to diversity. Oh, you know what I think the tragedy was? The murder ring. And not the least because one of the guys murdered John Gaffney, not a close friend of mine, but someone I had known in the army. And the other guy, Sergeant, Akbar, I believe was whatever his name is, guy who threw a hand grenade into a, tent in, Kuwait, killed two guys. Wounded another guy I know. For us military people, this is absolutely personal. And I'll tell you, I would pull the trigger and go out for cheeseburgers without losing a beat.
3: I think that there's a number of people who feel the same way, and you might want to just take them out for cheeseburgers anyway, Kurt, because apparently it's happening. I guess it's within the next 5 months. They've got 150 days on the order that Donald Trump signed. I suspect it's going to happen a lot faster than that. You know, clearly there's going to be some people who go to court to try to stop this, but I don't think that there's much that can be done in federal court at this point in time. And it's long past time for us to set the precedent that when you do something like this, you are going to die. And the other part of that, of course, is Pete Hegseth lifting the ban on carrying personal firearms.
2: Yep.
3: On bases, something that never should have been banned in the first place, and which could have limited the damage at Fort Hood when this terrorist attack took place.
2: Well, at least one, maybe more of the soldiers murdered was physically attacking the guy unarmed when it happened. Our guys don't lack for courage.
3: Right.
2: Don't make them lack for weapons. I did think it was kind of adorable there, Ed, that you said, well, I don't know what the courts could do. Well, the courts have been playing legal Mad Libs with jurisprudence for the last couple of years. I think they'd actually invent something, and we're seeing the invention of law, the overturning of law, the ignoring of black letter law in this Cornell 7 thing, which is appalling on every level.
3: Right.
2: And when I say

0: Everybody involved.
1: Everybody involved. And I was, you know, I tried in my column earlier this week at Town Hall to explain that, you know, we hold, you know, we conservatives are frequently saying, hey, young ladies, you need to take responsibility for not putting yourself in a bad position. Same for you dudes, all seven of you. Okay?
0: Right.
1: Yes, absolutely.
0: This is about formation. Young people are not being formed properly to understand that there are consequences for this. This is a failure of parenting. It's a failure of our educational system. This, I mean, stuff like this has happened at colleges. It's not necessarily novel here, but it's gotten a lot worse. And this idea that there's an entitlement to act in a certain way without consequences cuts both ways in this
1: case. Yes, it does.
0: It just does.
1: Yeah, and it's not picking on young men who get picked on plenty, including by that silly Sandra Huckabee Sanders ad, to say, dude, if you do something dumb and evil, bad things are going to follow. Don't do it. Be better. Anyway, Ed, I'd love to hold you over for the next segment. We got a lot more to talk about. I want to do a round robin on Senate campaigns here on the Hugh Hewitt Show. I'm guest host Kurt Schlichter. Stick around. We got so much more.

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1: Millions will vote soon. 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Now, Rob Schmidt is on Newsmax tonight talking about the war for America's future. 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
7: AM 560, The Answer. And that's The Clash off their triple album, Sandinista, Somebody Got Murdered, one of their best songs. Of course, Sandinista, well, that's going away. Go short on the Sandinistas. After Cuba goes away, and Cuba's going away, the communist dictatorship in Nicaragua is next on the list. Then we will have unity in the northern, in the Western Hemisphere. Unity of free countries. It's going to be amazing. But, you know, some people are saying that the Republicans are going to get murdered in these Senate races. I don't know about that, Ed Morrissey, managing editor of Hot Air. Do you, are you as glum and gloomy as a lot of the black pillars out there?
8: No, I'm actually not. First off, I think some of the polling has been off all year, and that's including the Democrat primaries in places like Michigan. And for that matter, in Texas too, although not as bad. But you know, no, I'm not. There's other signs here besides the polls. I mean, for instance, apparently James Tallarico has completely disappeared off the campaign trail here in Texas. His ads disappeared a few weeks ago, and now our colleague over at townhall.com, our sister site, townhall.com, Joe Chalfant is reporting that Tallarico's missing. They've canceled events over the last couple of days. Supposedly there's a health issue, but he's been gone for a few days. He's not been showing up at different events. They tried to put out some video that was supposedly from the weekend. It turned out to be from an earlier event a few weeks back. I mean, it's almost sort of like a Princess Kate thing. Remember when she faked a photograph to cover up for a very real health concern, but you know, it's, I mean,
7: I'll give her a pass.
8: You don't do that if you're winning
7: one.
8: I give her a pass. I mean,
7: look, you and I are both in the state of Texas, and you and I have talked about this. There are two things that we're seeing. One is what we're not seeing. We are not seeing the kind of massive, enthusiasm we saw for, Beto the Furry. The second thing we're not seeing is the people in the know about Texas politics. You and I both talk to people who do this and have done this for years. They are unanimous that Tallarico is not going to win, that these polls are off, that he's just not going to pull it off against Ken Paxton. I think those two things mean something.
8: Well, I think they do too. And here's another thing that means something. Greg Abbott is very popular in Texas. I think he's more popular than he was 4 years ago. And the same polls have Greg Abbott out by, you know, maybe 3, maybe 4 points.
7: Yeah,
8: that's nonsense.
7: Nuts.
8: This guy's going to win this election by 8 or 9 points. And there isn't an election model that I know of where Greg Abbott wins by that much and Ken Paxton doesn't get carried to victory on the same wave. The second thing is, and this is very interesting, that what happened over the weekend was Angela Paxton, who's a state senator and is Ken Paxton's estranged wife, came out with an ad arguing to vote for the entire GOP ticket in November. She didn't mention her soon-to-be ex-husband, but clearly that's including that particular race because general elections are choices between two different visions for the country, and you have to choose the correct vision for Texas. Now, I think that was outstanding on
7: Very
8: Angela
7: classic.
8: Paxton's part. Very classy. She is telling people what the personalities don't matter in a general election. What matters is policy, and you have to vote for the people who are going to put the right policies in place. And that includes her soon-to-be ex-husband. And I mean, that kind of takes the whole personal baggaging off the table, or it should, because if Angela Paxton is still going to vote for her husband, even after the stuff that went on in their marriage, then that's not really
7: you
8: our
7: can
8: concern
7: too.
8: At this point. We should. Yeah, exactly. It gives you permission. If nothing else, it gives you permission. So I think that this is turning around here. If it even needed turning around, it's probably turning around at this point because, again, Tallarico's been basically off the air, and now he's off the campaign trail. Nobody seems to know where this guy's at. In Michigan?
7: I've got some guesses.
8: I have a sneaking suspicion here. You have guesses. I'll let you do
7: well,
8: the,
7: well,
8: do
7: well,
8: the guesses
7: move,
8: later.
7: Let's move on to a state you're very familiar with, Minnesota. What is going
8: Minnesota,
7: on with Michelle
8: you know,
7: Tafoya?
8: I'm actually really surprised. I think that this is not necessarily, I mean, first off, Michelle Tafoya is a great candidate, was very happy when she jumped into the race because she's smart,
7: Normal.
8: She's classy, and she knows how to conduct herself, right? But I was very, the opposite of bullish on bearish. I was very bearish on Minnesota until it became clear that Peggy Flanagan is carrying the weight of the scandals in the Waltz administration. And she should. And she's also a terrible candidate. I think Keith Ellison's going to lose his race. And I think that that's almost a certainty at this point. But Peggy Flanagan might actually lose that Senate race, even with Amy Klobuchar winning the gubernatorial race, because people in Minnesota are really angry about this fraud, and Flanagan's part of that administration.
7: Well, look, I don't know if I put money on her, but I think she's got a puncher's chance. How about in Michigan? Abdul Sayed, there were some interesting videos that we, video clips that we played from MS Now focus groups, Jewish voters, black voters, and both of them said, look, we need him to reach out and connect. I, as a Jewish voter, I want to know if he hates Israel and hates Jews. And the black voters were saying, well, I want to know if he cares about our community. And I'm looking at that and I'm going, well, it's obvious he does hate Jews and he does hate Israel and he doesn't care about the black community because he can take them for granted. Do you think he's going to have problems that the polls aren't seeing?
8: Yeah. I mean, this was part of the problem with the polls in the primaries, is that they didn't go ask black voters, apparently. And it was way off. Haley Stevens ended up winning Detroit, while just barely losing the nomination, right? Tallarico's got the same problem with black voters in Texas for different reasons. But part of the issue in both states is that black voters are used to having their interests be primary in Democrat politics. And Tallarico is basically setting them aside for the, you know, this sort of progressive elite, academia type of agenda that has nothing to do with black voters in Texas. And Abdul Sayed in Michigan is displacing black voters for Free Palestine. Black voters don't care about Free Palestine. What they want is an economy that works in Detroit. And so Syed's off on these tangents and doing all of this. He's not speaking to what the voters actually want. That doesn't mean that black voters are going to necessarily turn out for Mike Rogers. I hope they do. But it does mean that they're not going to be terribly enthusiastic about turning out for the Democrats.
7: Well, let's hope not. Let's hope these voting groups vote for self-preservation. Literally. My name's Kurt Schlichter. Thank you, Ed Morrissey, managing editor of Hot Air. We're going to be right back with more Hugh Hewitt Show. Stick around.
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7: Welcome back to the Hugh Hewitt Show. I'm guest host Kurt Schlichter, rounding out another guest host gig. I thought it went pretty well, Dwayne. How about you?
11: It did go well, especially because you started the third hour with a very important column.
7: I did. That was an impressive. I'm not just blowing smoke. That was an impressive column that I read as a colonel, not just some internet loudmouth.
11: So the question, did you learn something you didn't know by reading?
7: I learned a ton I didn't know.
11: Okay.
7: And the thing is, you know, I didn't need my background to understand it, but I think my background gave me a fuller understanding and fuller picture because I kind of figured out some of the things that were going on that other people might not pick up on. But I mean,
11: deep down, I absolutely firmly believe if people knew that we are winning and you can see tangible results of gains being made in the overall war effort, it's not that people are war weary. They just don't want it to go on forever. But if they see we're winning the thing, I think that changes the calculus. The problem is the media is never going to do that.
7: No, it's not going to happen until the Mullahs are swinging from lampposts in Tehran, which I think is eventually going to happen. I mean, you can only get so hungry before you said, I've had it.
11: At some point when it's, you know, 2 million to, you know, 2 million reals to a dollar, and you can't buy food, you have no work, and you're being conscripted to, do guard post duty. At some point, you can't just go home at night and watch your family starve to death. At some point, you have to take action.
7: Yeah, and it's going to happen. And, you know, after the midterms, Trump is unconstrained.
11: Right. And he's acting that way. He's acting
7: he's saying, you know, after midterms, I'm really going to lay into you.
11: Yeah.
7: And he is. What are the Democrats going to do? Impeach him again? I'm impeaching you for defeating an enemy that's murdered and maimed thousands of Americans. Oh, yeah? And we don't call that an impeachment. We call that a medal.
11: Yeah. I think that third carrier group leaving San Diego should remind people that there's going to be another round coming, and this time, he doesn't have to worry about an upcoming election. He's going to do what he's got to do. So it's over with before the 28th cycle begins in earnest.
7: Yeah. And then Cuba will be over with, Nicaragua will be over with, and the economy will be pumping. I'm writing about that town hall, on Thursday.
11: Yeah.
7: And,
11: I think even the Russia Ukraine thing is going to wind down too, because it's like every other day, either a tanker, a port, or a refinery that that Russia cares about keeps getting blown up. At some point, they've got to take an off ramp.
7: Well,
11: don't you think?
7: Well, you know, people do dumb things all the time, and Russians are very, very good at dying until they eventually win. That's the Russian way.
11: Yeah.
7: My name's Kurt Schlichter. I want to thank Dwayne and Adam and Harley and the whole gang, and of course Hugh Hewitt himself, for letting me host here. I love doing it. I love being with you guys. And if you love me, go get American Warlord on Amazon. Pre-order that sucker.
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14: Trumping in Texas. I'm Deborah Valentine, Fox News. President Trump returns to Texas, says the GOP works to hold on to a crucial Senate seat. Fox's Kristen Goodwin has more.
15: President Trump will be in San Antonio to rally support for Texas Attorney General and GOP Senate nominee Ken Paxton and Carlos de la Cruz, the Republican running for the U.S. House seat to represent Texas's newly redrawn 35th Congressional District. De la Cruz faces Democrat Bexar County Sheriff's Deputy Johnny Garcia in November, while Paxton is in a tight race against Democratic Senate nominee State Representative James Tallarico. Paxton defeating four-term incumbent GOP Senator John Cornyn in the state's Republican primary runoff this summer. President Trump's San Antonio stop is part of his ongoing multi-state blitz to promote Republicans as the party works to hang on to its slim congressional majorities in the November elections. Kristen Goodwin, Fox News.
14: Democrats have not won a U.S. Senate election in Texas since 1988. On Tuesday, President Trump prioritizing shipbuilding as the U.S. military builds up its arsenal. Fox's Jared Halpern has more from the White House.
16: President Trump traveled to Baltimore to tout the largest shipyard open in the U.S. since World War II.
17: With American hands, American heart, and American grit, we will build the future of America's Navy right here in Baltimore, and it will be a future of peace through strength.
16: Enduril Industries is committing $3.7 billion at the shipyard in Sparrows Point to build the next generation of submarines. The project is expected to create more than 3,000 direct jobs. At the White House, Jared Halpern, Fox News.
14: The acting secretary of the U.S. Army said Tuesday Army Major Nadel Hassan, who killed 13 people in 2009 at Fort Hood, will be executed by firing squad on December 3rd at Fort Hood. 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
21: It's a great Tuesday morning, and it's Larry O'Connor back here after a couple of days. And back in D.C. after spending the week in San Diego, thank you to the team out there at KCBQ, and also thank you to Cam Edwards for sitting in for the last couple of shows, Friday and Monday, so I could have a little family time with my brothers. Great to be back, and we are poised and ready for the four-week sprint to the finish for these midterm elections. And, you know, I've been telling you that there are indications out there that this is not going to be some overwhelming blue wave. Part of it is because of what you're seeing in the polls, how it's being reported, how it's being analyzed, some of the other factors involved with regard to the candidates, with regard to the districts. But you should also look beyond that stuff and take a look at where politicians are trying to focus their messaging and what they're trying to emphasize right now to sort of change the subject in some cases. I think that's what's at play with the case in New York known as the Cornell 7, where you saw on Friday Kathy Hochul, the governor, naming Letitia James, the attorney general, as a special prosecutor in this case because, you know, she's really independent and free from political influence. Wait a second. I don't think that's the case at all. How did this story come about? What really involved here? Well, we've got a perspective here from Ingrid Jacks, a columnist at USA Today. Ingrid's headline is "The Cornell Seven Haven't Been Charged, But the Mob Doesn't Care." Ingrid, thanks for joining us.
22: Hi, thanks for having me.
21: So tell me about the mob and what they're doing here with this story of the Cornell 7, because on the face of it, this does not look like what most of us would interpret as a horrific sexual assault like it's being described.
22: Right. And, you know, I think your portrayal is accurate. This has definitely become extremely political just weeks ahead of the midterms. And that's no coincidence, but I wrote my column late last week, and just since then, it's really, the story is really gained traction since then. But just, you know, the initial reaction once the story resurfaced, you know, the initial incident happened 2 years ago, but the alleged victim, she filed a civil suit a couple weeks ago, so that's what's gotten all the attention since then. But it's just this, what I see is just a really insane rush to judgment to basically accuse the seven young men as rapists before they've had a day in court, before this has gone through a serious review by now Letitia James. But you know, with her, though, she is one of those who has already pronounced blame on her Facebook page before she was appointed special prosecutor. She said she empathizes with the quote survivors. She is not, she's not impartial here. So yeah,
21: Jack, I want to focus down on that, because this is not a whodunit case. Letitia James is not being put in as a special prosecutor to determine who's responsible. We know all of the players involved. The question is, did a crime occur? Was this a consensual situation that was fueled with drugs and alcohol and a frat house and all the things, sadly, that go along with college life sometimes, especially on a campus like this? Or was this sexual assault? By Letitia James saying that she identifies with the survivors or victims, she's automatically saying, oh, yeah, a crime has occurred here. But that's the big question, is if what happened is, in fact, a crime.
22: Exactly. And, you know, 2 years ago, this was reviewed, excuse me, by the district attorney and the local district attorney. And he carefully looked at the accuser's statement, and it did not rise to the level of a criminal offense. She admitted it was a voluntary and consensual occurrence. But then she fundamentally changed her story and the quote facts of what happened. And I think that has to be considered when, you know, we're looking at trying to figure out exactly what happened here.
21: And this is 2 years later, she's changed her perspective on this while filing a civil lawsuit. And who is she suing in this case? Do you know who she's trying to get money from?
22: Oh, everyone she can think of, you know, and the seven men she originally accused, their fraternity, her sorority, the Cornell, obviously, and then Cornell. Even a local bar where she had stopped by before walking on her own accord over to the frat house. So, she's really trying to assign blame for what happened to everyone else except herself.
21: Ingrid Jux is our guest. She's a columnist at USA Today, and we're talking about the Cornell 7 case. The Tompkins County, New York District Attorney looked at this at the time, determined that this did not rise to the level of a criminal act. Before anybody jumps to conclusions, I did a quick search. According to the Board of Elections, Tompkins County is 32,000 registered Democrats, 10,000 registered Republicans. So it's not like this guy is, you know, some sort of right-wing MAGA guy who's just decided to give the boys a break. So why is politics suddenly a big part of this?
22: I mean, that's a good question.
21: I know, it's kind of a laughable question, you're right.
22: No, it's not. It's sad that this story has become so political, because I just keep thinking, I empathize with this young woman too. Clearly something happened that she regrets, right?
21: Yes, yes.
22: But at the same time, holy cow, like these seven young men, their names are out there, their pictures are out there, they are being called rapists by politicians, by celebrities, by, you know, the social media universe. And I mean, that's going to follow them the rest of their lives. And, you know, we can, I think, probably all agree on something bad happened that night. It was bad behavior all around. But does this really need to ruin these young people's lives?
21: Well, and that brings us to the crux of your article here. Again, the article at the USA Today from Ingrid Jux is, the Cornell 7 haven't been charged. The mob doesn't care. Talk about the mob and talk about how the mob, I mean, this, because this reminds a lot of us. You're a little young, Ingrid, but it reminds a lot of us of a story.
22: Really.
21: the Duke lacrosse team, of course. They were publicly tried and convicted, and their characters were executed well before the facts of that case came out. And of course, the facts showed that the entire thing was a hoax. The mob seems to just keep doing what the mob does, as you detail in this article.
22: Yeah, absolutely. And same thing happened in 2014 when Rolling Stone profiled this, quote, victim at UVA about a very, sounded very similar to what we saw at Cornell, you know, with a gang rape at a frat house, also proved to be false and made up. So, I mean, we have to approach these things carefully, but that is not stopping, you know, actors like Florence Pugh, politicians like AOC and Kirsten Gillibrand. They're coming out and they're not giving a second for due process here to play out. They are assigning blame. They are calling this rape. And I just think that that is a very dangerous path for us to go down as a country, because like you said, we have before and it hasn't gone well, and apparently we've just learned nothing.
21: But these cases, Ingrid, they are used for political purposes. You mentioned AOC. She was at a political rally last Thursday, and at that rally, she detailed the claims in this civil lawsuit as if they were fact, as if these things happened exactly the way 2 years after the fact this woman put in this civil lawsuit. That's incredibly dangerous. And frankly, for somebody with the kind of power and influence that she has, a congresswoman in or near that district where Cornell is, that's incredible. I mean, how are these young men ever going to get a fair trial if it comes to that?
22: Well, I don't see how that's possible, especially now with Letitia James involved. But, you know, I think when you bring up politics with this, it is certainly a play. And I think Democrats, of course, they're trying to tie everything back to President Trump, right? Yeah. Even though he was not president when this incident occurred, right? It was Joe Biden.
21: This was under Joe Biden's watch. I mean, I guess you could draw a line of influence to Hunter Biden, considering what we've learned about him.
22: Well, right, exactly. But something I'm really concerned about down the road, because I'm sure I already hear this percolating with Democrats, they are going to be pushing for a return to the very weak standards of due process in Title IX investigations on campus. That is something that President Trump rightly fixed in his first term and is back in place now. But I just really fear that's where Democrats are going to be pushing this. You can already hear it happening that universities are not taking the culture of rape seriously. And that just, it was unconstitutional for the young men involved. And I think it would be a huge step backwards to go back to that framework.
21: Ingrid Jax, columnist at USA Today. I see now from your CV that you graduated English at Hillsdale College. That explains a lot. We love Hillsdale College and their graduates. You're doing your alma mater proud. Well done.
22: Thank you, Larry.
21: Also, by the way, she got her master's in journalism at Michigan State. Why? Because Hillsdale doesn't offer a major in journalism. Another reason we love Hillsdale. Keep it here on O'Connor and Company.
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21: Good morning, Larry O'Connor here on this Tuesday, the 6th day of October. We're 4 days away from election. For weeks. Whoa, slow down there, pal. 4 weeks away from election day. 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It's free. Why wouldn't you do that? I don't know. You tell me. Meanwhile, Heather Hunter, our executive producer here, of course, has us all plugged in on all of the important analysts between now and Election Day. And if I can just do a little show prep for the future on the air, Heather, we should get Dustin Grage, our pal who covers Minnesota politics for Town Hall. He's been all over two races, maybe even three races that are statewide in Minnesota that could be up in the air. We've been telling you about the Michelle Tafoya Senate race running against Peggy Flanagan. Byron just mentioned it. It's a toss-up at this moment. Don't tell me this is a blue wave tsunami where Democrats are sweeping the nation when they are in a toss-up in Minnesota, of all places. All right? The Democrats may win the majority in the House and or the Senate, but don't tell me this is a wave election when they are hanging by a thread in Minna-freaking-Democrat-soda, okay? And then there's this in Minnesota. Their attorney general is Keith Ellison. You remember him in the House of Representatives. Yeah, that's how radical Minnesota is. Keith Ellison is their attorney general. Tim Walz is their governor. But things got so bad in the Somali fraud case that Tim Walz had to rescind his plan to run for re-election. So the governor's seat is also up for grabs. Keith Ellison is running for re-election, and CNN, of all people, are you hearing me? Is that microphone on? CNN is going after Keith Ellison and pressing him on his office and taxpayers funding elaborate, extravagant international travel. Because, you know, the attorney general of Minnesota has to travel to South Africa. Listen, Somalia, I can understand, but South Africa? The attorney general of Minnesota had to have a taxpayer-funded trip to France, right? Oh, of course, that makes a lot of sense. Well, check this out. A CNN reporter corners Keith Ellison after a campaign event and asks him about this, and listen to Keith Ellison squirm, because these Democrats, they're not used to this sort of thing, especially coming from CNN. Watch. Listen.
9: I wanted to ask about the international trips.
10: Yeah.
9: Ellison's office had not replied to our two emails asking about AGA trips.
11: Why go on these international trips that are sponsored by corporate lobbyists?
10: Well, from Mexico, we have a large amount of fentanyl coming through. Well, there are a lot of international issues that we deal with.
21: Hold on. Nobody's asking about Mexico and fentanyl, although you would think that he would go to Canada to deal with that, instead of going to Mexico, considering that he's in Minnesota, not near the Rio Grande. But that's hilarious. Oh, you're talking about the Mexican trip? No, dude, we can all get a trip to Cabo or Acapulco, that sort of thing. No, we're talking about France. We're talking about the 5-star luxury accommodations for your African safari excursions. We're talking about the wine tours and gourmet dinners. We're not talking about you dealing with fentanyl. And corporate lobbyists did not pay for him to go to Mexico to look into fentanyl. It's about the Bordeaux region of France and an African safari. All right, let's continue. Take a listen to this.
9: Mention South Africa or France in our discussion.
10: I mean, I understand how this game is played. I mean, us reporters and politicians always, you went on a trip and it tried to embarrass the politician. I understand that thing. But I will say that there is real work that we're doing that is important for our constituents, and it has a lot to do with the fact that we live in a globalized world.
11: Well, the concern from...
10: I get it.
11: Ethics.
10: I know where you're coming from, and I'm just telling you that we have substantive programs. Our constituents are at a disadvantage if we are not having meaningful conversations with international partners. I'd like to end the conversation right there.
21: I bet you would. And boy, the privilege that a Democrat gets when they're asked. Did you hear how polite she was? But I give her credit for actually asking the question. Oh, I wasn't fair to Attorney General Ellison. There's one element of this story that I left out. It was another trip, not to South Africa, not to France. No, this one to Spain. $26,000 for business class airfare. 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
15: Fox News, I'm Ted Lindner. A Delta Airlines plane struck the tail of an Air Canada aircraft while taxiing for departure in L.A. on Tuesday. The collision happening on the tarmac at Los Angeles International Airport. Air Canada confirming no injuries were reported. Delta acknowledging the collision and apologized for the disruption. President Trump says he'll soon speak with his Russian counterpart about the reported plague death in the country as Moscow continues to be less than forthcoming about the case.
23: Secretary of State Marco Rubio's message to Russian officials, start talking. U.S. health experts, including President Biden's top COVID officials, want answers about why plague patient zero died.
15: Fox's Jillian Turner. The L.A. Dodgers take a 2-1 lead in the NLDS with a 3-1 win over the Braves in Atlanta Tuesday night. And the Padres stay alive in San Diego. They knock off the Milwaukee Brewers in game 3, 4-3. The Brewers still with a 2-1 lead. 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
13: Buying an engagement ring is a memorable moment. 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Hi, it's Mike.

0: Hey, Larry, guess what state I'm in?
1: Yeah, for those watching the stream, you'll see a giant Lone Star Texas flag behind. You are now splitting time with Texas, aren't you, and your home in California?
0: I certainly am. I'm here in my little home studio, which we're, if you can see the flickering of the flag, you can see that we're still putting some pieces together, but I'll be hosting the Hugh Hewitt Show from here this afternoon.
1: Oh, very good. Very good. Well, we love having Kurt as part of the town hall and the Salem family, of course. And for the vast majority of people who are listening on radio, you don't have to know that he's a poser with a giant Texas flag behind him. Don't become one of those guys, Kurt. Don't start walking around.
0: Oh,
1: I don't want the accent to show up in a minute. Okay. That cannot happen.
0: I should have worn my cavalry Stetson.
1: Kurt, we got a lot to get to
0: totally
1: here.
0: Committed.
1: Let's first start with the announcement yesterday from Pete Hegseth, Secretary of War, and, of course, recommended by the president or approved by the president, that there will be a firing squad employed to finally deliver justice to Nidal Malik Hassan. I cannot believe this guy is still alive, actually. I'm shocked. This, again, remind us who Nidal Hassan is and what this sentence means to you as an Army veteran.
0: He's a jihadi trader who worked in the medical corps. He was some sort of psychologist or something, and he got a pistol and he killed, somewhere between 11 and 15 of his fellow soldiers at Fort Hood.
1: Yeah.
0: And he's been sitting on death row for 17 years. I don't know why we haven't pulled the plug on this piece of garbage. But, you know, Larry, there are a lot of people out there going, I'm mad about Donald Trump defeating an existential enemy of who's murdered thousands of them and maimed thousands of Americans because my gas is a dollar more a gallon for a little while. And then things like this happen, things that would never happen under a Democrat. They probably give this guy a medal. And you're wondering why you're voting for the Republicans. I think we could substantially knock down the national debt if we auctioned off slots on the firing squad. Because I don't know a soldier who, including me, who wouldn't willingly lock and load to take this creep out of the picture. He is a traitor. He is a scumbag. The next will be Sergeant Akbar, who threw a hand grenade and killed two of our guys before the
1: in
0: invasion
1: Iraq.
0: Of Kuwait. Wounded a guy I knew, by the way.
1: Mm.
0: It is time to clean house.
1: Yeah, exactly. By the way, it was the 2009 attack, killed 13 people. You were right on that. Wounded 30 others. These, of course, all at Fort Hood. These are all soldiers who were deployed there and, of course, weren't allowed to defend themselves because you can't have a gun on a base. Isn't that another change that the Trump administration has made?
0: That is another change.
1: He shouted Allahu Akbar during the attack, but I think Kurt will never really know what his motive was in all of this.
0: Violence.
1: Exactly. Oh, actually, it was the Obama administration who termed this a workplace violence incident, didn't they?
0: Yes. And some generals said, I think we can't let the real casualty be diversity.
1: You're joking. Is that really what a general said?
0: That is true. No, that is true. I'm paraphrasing, but that's essentially
1: true. This is where we are now, where Kurt Schlichter can throw out one of his satirical observations. And that one's true. That one's true.
0: Yeah, it's like my Kelly Turnbull series of conservative action novels became real. By the way, you should go get American Warlord. I found out how many American Warlords I've sold on pre-order, Larry, by the way.
1: Yeah, it's got to be good.
0: 3,
1: American Warlord is due 3, to 000. Release, what, the week before the election, right? We were 3 weeks away from
0: the
1: release
0: day? The day of the election, on election day.
1: Perfect, yeah. 4 weeks from now. Pre-order it now, American Warlord. It's a brand new fiction series. That Kurt is, well, I'm hoping it'll be a series, but it's a brand new standalone separate from the Kelly Turnbull universe. That brings us to this terror attack in England. So this is a great success story where somebody tipped off the military there, or excuse me, the law enforcement in England. This was appears to be a terrorist attack against a Royal Air Force base, also a U.S. Air Force base. They got the guys, and then Scotland Yard releases these guys on bail, Kurt?
0: I have no clue what the thought process here was. It's like a joke. You know, they want to give away Diego Garcia. They're, you know, they just announced we're going to bring in a whole bunch more refugees from, butt Munchistan.

0: the English people, again, we're back to the midterms. The English people got mad at their conservative government for being inadequately conservative. And it was inadequately conservative. So they let the leftists in, and the leftists have done a zillion times more damage.
1: Right.
0: There's your lesson. You protest in the primary. You don't protest in the general. Classic dismissed.
1: We just spoke with a columnist, Ingrid Jacks of USA Today. She wrote a whole column about mob rule with regard to the Cornell 7 case. Put your lawyer hat on for a minute. As you look at this case, I know that you've just written about this as well at Town Hall. What stands out to you in terms of sort of jurisprudence and how the law is supposed to be applied in cases like this?
0: Well, look, the law is, we have to distinguish between the law and what's right and what's wrong. Adultery is not legal, but adultery is wrong.
1: Right.
0: Or illegal, but adultery is wrong. What these guys did was wrong in any moral sense. It was gross and disgusting and yuck. It was not, as I understand it, a violation of New York law, which says that you can, which essentially does not criminalize consent given while voluntarily intoxicated. These guys relied on the law. They sought her consent. They did what she wanted to do. When she said, I want to do X, Y, and Z, but not, you know, ABC, they did X, Y, and Z, but not ABC. And now they find themselves in this legal Calvin ball game with a bunch of people who are like, well, you know, I know what the law says, but I also know the result I want. See, Larry, patriarchy is about black letter law. It's about rules. So that you have rules and you can govern yourself and you insulate yourself from criminal and civil liability by abiding by those laws. The feminist leftist view is law just gets in the way of what we want, so we're not going to do that, meaning you can't govern yourself to avoid liability, which means they are all powerful because they can decide retroactively you were wrong even though there was no way for you to know it.
1: Well, literally no way for you to know it. And that for laws to work in a criminal justice system, you have to have some basic understanding of whether the action you're about to take would be illegal and you could be punished for it. And these young, and I, listen, your son is in college, my son is in college. If either of us found out that our sons were involved in something like this, they would be hell to pay. I'd be ashamed.
0: It would not go well.
1: Morally outraged at my son. And I dare say, I don't think our sons would do this sort of thing. But that said, 2 years later, you now say, oh, that thing that you did is a crime, because the alleged victim, who at the time did not say it was a crime, is now saying it was a crime.
0: It is a grave injustice. It is also a lesson that, you know, don't put yourself in a bad situation.
1: Well, that's the question.
0: In this world, you can't count on the fair application of laws in a feminist leftist dominated culture.
1: Are you going to, I haven't talked to my son about this yet, but I need to. I think that every parent right now hearing this, if you've got a kid in high school or college, you should have that conversation. I mean, what do you say to your son now? I mean, obviously I don't want my son to be involved in a thing like this,
0: we both know the kids involved, and our kids probably wouldn't be involved in something like this.
1: I dare say the parents of the Cornell 7 probably didn't think
0: they
1: thought
0: that. Yeah, well, I don't know about that. They were in fraternities. Yeah. And fraternities, you know, can be gross. Young men are gross. I led young men in the military. Okay? The reason you have officers is to control young men. You put guns in their hands and they're violent and they will hurt people. You put them in groups and they will make bad judgments. I think you're right. We have to make clear, no, don't do these things. When you do foolish things, bad things happen.
1: By the way, the irony is not lost on me that we're now being lectured to by Hollywood bigwigs and actors and directors about the Cornell 7. Hollywood, every decade of my life, has made movies celebrating this kind of behavior at college frat houses. And they make millions of dollars on those storylines. From Revenge of the Nerds to Animal House to you name it. Kurt Schlichter is our guest, senior columnist at Town Hall. You mentioned the midterms real fast. We're going to talk to you several times between now and Election Day. But give us a quick word of wisdom in our final 2 minutes here about Republicans who might be angry for one reason or another at Trump or the administration. I don't quite get the anger, but apparently if you're an angry Republican in Texas, the solution is to vote for James Tallarico. Can you figure that out for me, Kurt?
0: I'm not feeling that vibe. The idea that I'm mad that Donald Trump is destroying an existential enemy that murdered and maimed thousands of Americans, but it's costing me a buck more at the gas pump. We need communism. I'm not seeing it. I'm not seeing Tallarico mania here, Larry.
1: No.
0: You know, I live in a very liberal area. There
1: yeah,
0: are
1: I was going to say, it's not like, yeah, you don't live in the most conservative neighborhood in Texas.
0: No, I do not. But I drove through 800 miles with Barkey and Bitey, of Texas, and I never saw a Tallarico sign till I got here into Houston, into my little, wine woman, you know, reserve.
1: Really? Those are your neighbors? The Chardonnay drinking offals are your neighbors? That's good. By the way, I should just point out.
0: Well, there's a lot of neighbors.
1: Berkey and Bitey.
0: There's a lot of neighbors with American flags.
1: Berkey and Bitey are Kurt's dogs, not, it's not some weird tangential storyline from the Hunter Biden laptop. I just want to make sure that's clear.
0: It's not a lifestyle that James Tallarico would validate.
1: Right.
0: It is. look, the idea that Texans are going to get an anti-gun, anti-red meat, blasphemous imp who thinks God is a multi-binary and that Jesus loves abortion, and who looks like he shouldn't be allowed within 1,000 feet of the school, just doesn't click to me. I've talked to a lot of Texas people, Republicans, to a man. They're like, he's not going to win. Our people come out. I wrote a column about polling last Thursday in Town Hall about the polling misses, about the polling problems, about how conservatives aren't responding to polls and how that's shifting their analysis of the electorate. I think we're look, I think it's going to be a tough election.
1: Yeah.
0: I think we're going to get
1: be
0: through
1: a tough election
0: in Texas. Well, I mean, historically, it says it's good. I mean, history says we're swimming upstream.
1: Hold that thought. 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
1: And we continue with Kurt Schlichter, your senior columnist at Town Hall. Kurt, we were talking about the midterms there, and sort of zoom outside of Texas, if you don't mind, Schlicht man, and talk about just how things look right now. Byron York thinks, yeah, Republicans are probably going to lose the House, but the Senate's still in question. I still think the Republicans have a chance in the House because we're not sure about these redistricting lines and the money that we've got. How are you looking at this right now?
0: Look, I'm cautiously optimistic. I think we're going to do better than everybody says.
1: Yeah.
0: I think a lot of the "you're doomed" is psyop, and not only from Democrats, but from bitter Republicans like
1: butthurt Cornyn voters, I'm calling them now.
0: Oh, good Lord. You know, if there's somebody out there who more clearly proved that people were right about him when they rejected him, it's John Cornyn. And yeah, look, we're going to be rid of Thomas Massie. We're going to be rid of Tom Tillis. Of course, Tom Tillis got a 60 Minutes hit last week.
1: Of course.
0: Of course. Because he's so important.
1: Well, CBS News and Paramount is now in charge of CNN. And, you know, they got to firm up their bench there of Republican analysts. And John Cornyn fits the bill. After all, Jonah Goldberg is one of their analysts too. Kurt, you know what? Why don't you stay with us? We're about to roll into a special segment we do here. It's a fan favorite. It's called Critter News, and something tells me you might be a good participant in this. Let's cue the music for Critter News, if you don't mind.
0: How can I turn that down?
1: There we go. It is time for Critter News here on O'Connor and Company. It's a fan favorite, as we keep telling you. And we've got a couple of these are news items, Kurt, that involve anything but a two-legged human being. We call it Critter News. Yesterday, the president has made an announcement here. He's trying to cut the number of invasive mosquitoes in the District of Columbia by 90% by 2028. He's declaring a war on mosquitoes. I know the president's capable of a lot. Can he do this?
0: Well, look, I mean, it, first of all, it is the swamp. Yeah. Second of all, if I was in Congress, I'd be worried because there's no parasitical annoyance like a congressman. They're going to take it as a personal attack,
1: yes.
0: Larry.
1: A parasitic bloodsucker.
0: They're going to extend professional courtesy.
1: Congressman hit artist.
0: I'm also waiting for one of the district court judges there to enjoin it.
1: That's right.
0: Based
1: That's
0: on the
1: right.
0: protection.
1: You can't do that.
0: Laws.
1: Mosquitoes are protected
0: you
1: by
0: can't.
1: The by the 33rd Amendment. Wait, that's not oh, that won't
0: Trump's
1: stop.
0: Trump's war on arthropods.
1: Can I one other quick item here that is of note, I think, that you might want to comment on. One promising method involves releasing sterile male mosquitoes which mate with females but produce no viable offspring. Kurt?
0: Again, Congress?
1: and the staff at the Bulwark. All right, moving on, also in Critter News. This one is of an international flavor. 2,700 cats have been stolen in Vietnam. And apparently this has to do with, well, menu items in the great nation of Vietnam. Cat stealing ring accused of taking 2,700 pets from homes to be slaughtered for food in Vietnam.
0: Sounds like a major faux pas.
1: All right, and moving on. Now, there's a big debate on the team here. Heather Hunter believes that this is not
0: Critter. I should get more credit for that.
1: No, we're just going to move on. Heather Hunter, our dear friend Heather Hunter, our executive producer, and, of course, the wife of our colleague at Town Hall, Derek Hunter, she believes this is not Critter News because it involves aliens. Okay. See, I think by definition, aliens, if they even exist, are critters because they're not human beings. The point is, aliens are back in the news thanks to Joe Rogan. Here, take a listen to this.
9: Now, the reptilian craft, what did that thing look like?
10: That one is tic-tac looking.
9: Uh-oh.
10: Yeah.
9: I was hoping they were the cool ones.
10: Yeah.
9: The reptilian ones are the ones that everyone's terrified
10: of. Yeah, and once again, like, we're doing like, and of course, it's not always a tic-tac, once again, kind of like what I said, but like that uh-huh. tends to be them. From what I understand, obviously, hopefully I'm not wrong, but I'm, you know, pretty good sourcing on that. When you see like malevolent behavior, right? It's like, well, that's a humanistic lens. You're seeing like a animal lash out in captivity kind of thing, or they're in duress. They're having an emotional experience, et cetera. And it's like, you know, are they actually scary or is it just because of the situations we've been in with them? And mm-hmm. so we're kind of biased and all
9: right,
10: that. So,
9: of course.
10: Yeah.
9: And so these reptilians, what did they look like?
10: Now, I've never seen them
9: right,
10: personally.
9: But what did your friend describe?
10: It's like very almost like.
1: All right.
10: Seven.
1: Let's get to Schlichter on this.
0: I love the part where he's like, well, yeah, I've got a lot of information on that. I'm getting a lot of feedback in that from my sources.
1: His sources. Well, let's just explain who this is. This is David Grush. And David Grush was telling Rogan about four different alien species who have been pulled from crashed UFOs. And apparently the 7-foot tall plus gorilla looking scaly skinned lizard creatures are engaged in a war above our skies. And here's the bottom line, Kurt. This man, before you disparage him, is a retired Air Force intelligence officer. Okay, go for it.
0: Well, that answers all my questions right there. And I like how we're living out King Kong versus Godzilla in space.
1: Yes,
0: which is amazing.
1: At this very
0: and here's
1: very
0: the
1: moment.
0: Thing, I'm not worried about the Tic Tac creatures. I'm yeah. worried about the Reese's peanut butter cup creatures.
1: I think that was the vessel that they're traveling in. What,
0: and the,
1: why
0: and the,
1: am I fact-checking Schlichter?
0: What about the racist ones?
1: The alien
0: ones with the peanut M&Ms, but no brown ones.
1: Keep following Kurt Schlichter at Town Hall, senior columnist. 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
12: Campaigning into the midterms. I'm Ted Lindner, Fox News. President Trump returns to Texas as the GOP works to hold on to a crucial Senate seat. Fox's Kristen Goodwin has more.
13: President Trump will be in San Antonio to rally support for Texas Attorney General and GOP Senate nominee Ken Paxton and Carlos de la Cruz, the Republican running for the U.S. House seat to represent Texas's newly redrawn 35th congressional district. De la Cruz faces Democrat Bexar County Sheriff's Deputy Johnny Garcia in November, while Paxton is in a tight race against Democratic Senate nominee State Representative James Tallarico, Paxton defeating four-term incumbent GOP Senator John Cornyn in the state's Republican primary runoff this summer. President Trump's San Antonio stop is part of his ongoing multi-state blitz to promote Republicans as the party works to hang on to its slim congressional majorities in the November elections. Kristen Goodwin, Fox News.
12: Democrats have not won a U.S. Senate election in Texas since 1988. The president has made several trips to the Lone Star State over the last 2 months. President Trump also talking about Russia on Tuesday, telling reporters he's got a call scheduled with Russian President Putin to discuss a possible cause of the plague at a Siberian research institute.
14: I have a call scheduled. Yep.
15: What is that call scheduled for?
14: Very soon.
12: Health authorities investigating after the death of an employee at an anti-plague institute, which authorities attributed to pneumonia with an unknown cause. A Delta Airlines plane struck the tail of an Air Canada aircraft while taxiing for departure in Los Angeles Tuesday. That, according to federal aviation officials, the collision happening on the tarmac at Los Angeles International Airport. No injuries were reported. Delta apologizing for the disruption. And the Los Angeles Dodgers taking 2-1 lead in the NLDS with a 3-1 win over the Atlanta Braves in Atlanta Tuesday night. The Padres stay alive in San Diego. They knocked off the Milwaukee Brewers in game 3, 4-3. The Brewers still with a 2-1 lead in that series. 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
22: Barry Elder here, the sage from South Central, the prince of Pico Union, the czar of common sense, the great Eldersky, Don Lorenzo. Welcome to the program. No victor credits allowed, because we've got a country to save.

0: 888-971-SAGE, 888-971-7243. I am Larry Elder. We are Salem News Channel. President Trump is now being accused of being willing to allow Iran to bomb Los Angeles or San Diego. Do some people really choose to interpret what he said that way? Yes, they do. California Governor candidate Javier Becerra has abruptly withdrawn from the debate against Steve Hilton that was set for tomorrow. Pourquoi? How does the media help cause economic pessimism? Kamala Harris is in mid-season form, still serving up word salad. At least it's not fact-net. Trump signed an executive order that eliminates the diesel fuel tax for truckers, farmers, and other Americans. Tom Homan challenged ICE critics to name one example, just one, where ICE went too far. Two are dead and 35 are injured from a shooting at a Georgia block party. This does not appear to have been widely covered by the media. And what detail do you think the media that did cover this left out? CNN says James Tallarico, the Democrat Texas Senate candidate, after the death of George Floyd, donated to a group pushing to defund the Austin Police Department. All of this and more, 888-971-SAGE, 888-971-7243. Mr. McConnell, we haven't heard from Magnificent Mark in a couple of days. I wonder if he's okay. Let's send out a search party. Now, before I get into the affordability crisis and how the media helps perceive, helps shape how people perceive the so-called affordability crisis. Yes, I said so-called. This morning I get a text from a friend of mine. He's I call him a recovering liberal. He's, we're friends, and he'll text me about something that Trump says or Trump did that bothers him, and I'll text him back and calm him down, get him off the ledge. This morning he said, this just tears it. Trump's giving a speech, and he says he's willing to let Iran nuke Los Angeles or San Diego. And I said, I know what you're talking about. He was riffing. He's going off script. He was talking about trade-offs. And the point he was making is, well, maybe some people have to see L.A. or San Diego get nuked before they realize that Iran is a danger and that we should have done something to stop it. He wasn't saying, I'm willing to allow San Diego and L.A. get nuked. I said, you know how Trump is. He's not the most articulate, precise speaker. And he was riffing. He was in no way, shape, or form saying, you know what I'm going to do? I'm going to allow Iran to get a nuclear bomb and then drop it on Los Angeles. Wait a minute. That's where I'm doing my show. In fact, I'm going to do the rest of the show from underneath my desk. Are you serious? Even the CNN fact checker. He posted, his name is Daniel Dale. He's a CNN fact checker. He said on X, quote, Trump has repeatedly argued that the consequences of the war, like higher gas prices, are a small price to pay compared to what an unchecked Iran could allegedly do. Before I finish the rest of what the CNN fact checker, let's hear what Trump actually said, number 81.
1: And again, remember, with the war, it's just artificial. It's a little bit high. It's a small price to pay for keeping the world safe, keeping our country safe. They can take out a city. Let them take out Los Angeles. Let them take out San Diego. This is a very small price to pay, and it's going to be over with very soon. It's essentially almost over with, and they might keep going a little long. You know, they always say they have a big threshold for pain. They need it. Let me tell you, they need it. But it's going to end very soon, and it'll end one way or the other, and your gas and your gasoline and all of the things. And don't forget, we also took on a country known as Venezuela. They never talk about that. They never talk about Venezuela. And we're taking in.
0: Okay, all right. You heard that. Is he saying it's okay with me if Iran takes out L.A., takes out San Diego? Really? Back to the CNN fact checker, Daniel Dale. Last night, in an especially rambling and incomplete fashion, he, one, claimed high prices are temporary and suggested they are artificial. Two, contrasted that to the damage of Iran supposedly taking out a city. And three, then in an especially confusing style, repeated his old point that this, as in the consequences of a war, is a small price to pay to avoid something like a city being wiped out. He continues, it's Trump's fault. You kind of have to be steeped in Trump rally speak to know what he was saying last night. And of course, you can say it's inappropriate regardless for what the president to casually float the possibility of a city being wiped out, but the context exists and is important, close quote. So that's about as strong a defense you're going to get from a fact checker on CNN, but you heard what he said. Come on. Calm the bleep down. Really? Joe Biden can go on Charlemagne the God and say, you ain't really black unless you know where you want to vote for me or vote for Trump. I'm sorry, I shouldn't have said it. Nobody talks about it. What is more offensive? Barack Obama goes on a podcast. Racism is in America's DNA. We're not cured of it. That's not a problem. He's never even been asked to explain that away. What do you mean by this? That's a very serious comment made by a very respected guy. Donald Trump is in Nebraska at a rally. I've seen a number of them, and he's riffing, and he's essentially saying, you know, you guys are all over me for going to war against Iran to prevent this vile, fanatical, maniacal regime from getting a nuclear bomb and using it on a city like L.A. or San Diego. Maybe then you get the message. It just tears it. I can't believe he said it. Really? Let's hear it one more time. 81.
1: I want to see a tremendous victory. You want to see a tremendous victory because it verifies all the things we did. And again, remember, with the war, it's just artificial. It's a little bit high. It's a small price to pay for keeping the world safe, keeping our country safe. They can take out a city. Let them take out Los Angeles. Let them take out San Diego. This is a very small price to pay. And it's going to be awkward.
0: Okay. All right, good. Now, while we are fact-checking, Scott Galloway is the one who told Abdul El Sayed he didn't really like the idea that you call what's going on in Gaza a genocide. But he's not a conservative. He's a lefty. And here's what he said would have happened to the election of 2016 when Hillary Clinton was running against Donald Trump if America were not sexist. Number 74.
2: Exhibit 1 of how sexist this nation is, tell me, if Hillary Clinton had a penis and balls, she wouldn't be President Clinton. I mean...
0: okay, all right, okay. Let's just stop there. Tell me if Hillary Clinton had a penis and genitals, she wouldn't be president. Yeah! Therefore, America is too sexist. And I suppose same thing of Kamala Harris. It isn't that Americans did not want Hillary Clinton to be president. Americans did not want Kamala Harris to be president. It's because, at least in the case of Hillary, he didn't mention Kamala Harris. I wonder why. She doesn't have a penis. Okay. Study after study has shown that Hispanics are more sexist if you define sexist as the willingness to say a woman's place is in the home. A higher percentage of Hispanics say that than non-Hispanic whites. And even a higher percentage, by the way, of blacks say that. So if that's your definition of sexism, Hispanics are more sexist than other groups. However, New Mexico, with a 49.4% Hispanic-Latino population, according to the Census Bureau, has a governor, Michelle Lujan Grisham, a Democrat, female. As far as I know, no penis. Her predecessor is Republican, Susana Martinez, first elected Hispanic governor in history, and won re-election, by the way, in 2014. As far as I know, no penis. So I'm just trying to follow Mr. Galloway's logic. If America is too sexist to elect Hillary, and if Hispanics are more sexist than other groups, how do you account for the fact that New Mexico has elected back-to-back female governors? One Republican, by the way, one Democrat. How do you explain that Claudia Sheinbaum is Mexico's first female president when you think that Mexico is more sexist than America? Just asking. And there are many, many other examples. Nicaragua elected a female 1990, 1997. Panama elected a female 1999, 2004. Chile, a female 2006, 2010. Reelected her 2014, 2018. Argentina elected a female 2007 to 2015, Costa Rica, Honduras, Venezuela. Maria Corina Machado won the election with almost 93% of the count. I can go on and on and on. So really, that's your analysis? 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
1: 888-971-SAGE, 888-971-7243. I am Larry Elder. We are Salem News Channel. Kirk is in Buena Park. Kirk, you're on the Larry Elder Show. Thank you so much for calling.
2: Hello, Larry. Kind of backing up there on the comment that Trump made about taking out L.A.
1: Right, and San Diego.
2: Yeah, these smug bastards think we're untouchable because everything's going on the other side of the planet. Let's see, San Diego's got a naval station and Camp Pendleton. Mm-hmm. L.A.'s got the L.A. port. You don't think that that would be a target? They think that, oh, well, they won't bother us because, well, we support them. They don't care. You know,
1: Kirk, I'm a little disappointed. You left out the Lakers and the Rams. You really want to demoralize the country. You take out the Lakers and you take out the Rams.
2: I could really be cool and say, how about the Clippers and the Chargers?
1: Kirk, I don't think anybody would miss the Clippers or the Chargers, but the Lakers, that's a whole different ballgame.
2: Yeah, Kirk, but I mean, that's just it. They got their heads up their favorite orifice. And yeah. Oh, well, they won't bother us because right. We're way over here.
1: Yeah, point taken, Kirk. Thank you very much for the call. Always nice to hear from you. The number is 888-971-SAGE, 888-971-7243. Let's hear the comment one more time, and then let's move on. Number 81.
3: I want to see a tremendous victory. You want to see a tremendous victory because it verifies all the things we did. And again, remember, with the war, it's just artificial. It's a little bit high. It's a small price to pay for keeping the world safe, keeping our country safe. They can take out a city. Let them take out Los Angeles. Let them take out San Diego. This is a very small price to pay. And it's going to be over with very soon.
1: Okay, all right. So we just dealt with this assertion that the reason Hillary didn't get elected in 2016 is because she doesn't have a penis. She also had an opponent. His name was Donald Trump, one of the most extraordinary politicians I have ever seen. He had high disapproval ratings, so did she. Call him offsetting penalties. He beat her pretty handily. And then I talked about the other Latin countries that have elected female leaders of their state. By virtually any standard, one would argue that Hispanics are more likely to be sexist, end of quote, than non-Hispanics. So much for that assertion. Now let's deal with another one. This is a woman who worked for the previous President Joe Biden. She was a senior advisor and staff secretary. And listen to what she said. Number 84.
4: Surprised we're only talking about Trump here. A number of Democrats, elected officials, and party people have come out in public, including, I think, on this network, and already sort of preset the idea that Republicans are out there rigging or trying to steal the election. I wonder why we're not having a dual conversation here, Ellie, because for all the complaining about Donald Trump, we've had a number of Democrats lately saying, well, we have to make sure they're not out there stealing the election. There's no evidence that anyone's stealing the election.
5: Are these Democrats in the room with us right now? Like, who is actually
4: sometimes
5: saying?
4: Sometimes they are definitely in this room here at CNN.
5: Who is
4: and
5: saying?
4: So, I mean, I guess. So I just wonder, are Democrats going to accept the outcome if this doesn't go the way they say the polls are pushing right now?
1: She said, who is saying that? Who is saying that? The conversation was about Donald Trump being prepared to say if we lose the midterms, it was rigged. And Scott Jennings very properly, very smartly, brought up the fact that a lot of Democrats are talking about that if they don't win the midterms, that the midterms will have been stolen. Well, who's saying that? Who's saying that? Okay. Let me bring a few receipts. Chuck Schumer, Senate Democrat leader, September 30, year of our Lord, 2026. Quote, talking about the prospects of winning the Senate. Quote, it's 50-50. We're right on the edge of winning. Two things could have us lose. One, they steal the election, end of quote. Hakeem Jeffries, leading Democrat in the House, August 4, 2025. Quote, Democrats are going to respond from coast to coast and at all points in between in this effort. To prevent Trump from stealing the midterms. He's referring to the redistricting. In all points between this effort to steal the midterm election, referring to the proposed mid-decade redistricting. So he used the term steal. Gavin Newsom, your governor of California, September 6, 2026. Quote, Trump is ruthless. He's ruthless. He's going to try to steal this election, end of quote. Eric Holder, former AG under Barack Obama and the National Democratic Redistricting Committee chairman. He said this May 6, 2026. By the way, Gavin Newsom's was September 6, 2026. So just a month ago. Eric Holder, May 8, 2026. Referring to the, quote, Republican efforts to steal the 2026 midterm election, close quote. Ken Martin is the DNC chairman. He said this August 5, 2025. Quote, what Republicans are trying to do in Texas is a model for other red states to lie, cheat, and steal their way to victory, end of quote. So, Neera Tanden challenged Scott Jennings to identify Democrats who say Republicans will steal the election. Let's hear it one more time, 84.
4: Surprised. We're only talking about Trump here. A number of Democrats, elected officials, and party people have come out in public, including, I think, on this network, and already sort of preset the idea that Republicans are out there rigging or trying to steal the election. I wonder why we're not having a dual conversation here, Ellie, because for all the complaining about Donald Trump, we've had a number of Democrats lately saying, well, we have to make sure they're not out there stealing the election. There's no evidence that anyone's stealing the election.
5: Are these Democrats in the room with us right now? Like, who's actually
4: sometimes
5: saying?
4: Sometimes they are definitely in this room.
1: Okay. Who's actually saying it? And we're not talking about fringe Democrats. Chuck Schumer, Hakeem Jeffries, Gavin Newsom, Eric Holder, Ken Martin, the DNC chairman, all saying that Republicans are trying to steal the election. Well, who's saying that? Who's saying? Really? Now, one more fact-check thing, and we're going to get to the pessimism about the economy. This is Nora O'Donnell. She is an anchor on CBS News. And she's talking about the disastrous effects, disastrous is in air quotes, of overturning Roe v. Wade. 97.
6: You know, this is groundbreaking because the overturning of Roe versus Wade was the overturning of essentially 50 years of federal law. And while you can debate the constitutionality and how it was decided, what's interesting is the effect that has had in many states where abortion access is restricted. Less people are applying to OBGYN residencies because they're worried about being penalized. That results in less doctors available for maternal care. The March of Dimes just came out in 2026, and their report said 35% of U.S. counties are maternity care deserts. Think about that. If you are a pregnant woman, it is harder to go and get maternity care.
1: Because of the overturning of Roe v. Wade, 35% of counties are maternity care deserts, and fewer people are applying to OBGYN residency, all because of the overturning of Roe v. Wade. Are those things true? They're not. Stick around.
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7: 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The Answer.
9: Fox News. I'm Deborah Valentine. President Trump heading to Texas today to continue his Republican push heading into the midterms. Fox's Kristen Goodwin.
10: President Trump will be in San Antonio to rally support for Texas Attorney General and GOP Senate nominee Ken Paxton and Carlos de la Cruz, the Republican running for the U.S. House seat to represent Texas's newly redrawn 35th congressional district.
9: De la Cruz faces Democrat Johnny Garcia. Paxton faces a Democratic State Representative James Tallarico. Michigan Democratic Senate candidate Abdul El Sayed during a Q&A event reminding his Republican opponent, Mike Rogers, of Thursday's planned debate.
11: I cannot wait to debate you on Thursday, if you show up.
9: A Fox News poll finds El Sayed with a one-point lead over Republican Rogers, who declined an earlier debate. Former President Obama will appear with El Sayed in Detroit October 24th. 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

0: less doctors available for maternal care. The March of Dimes just came out in 2026, and their report said 35% of U.S. counties are maternity care deserts. Mm-hmm. Think about that.
1: Yeah.
0: If you are a pregnant woman, it is harder to go and get maternity care, and this has been one of the real-term effects.
1: Yep.
0: And so legislators need to address that issue. We need more people caring for pregnant women.
2: Especially if you're poor.
1: Yep. Yes. Right about that, Nora.
0: And Justice Alito's book, So Ordered, is out tomorrow.
3: 888-971-SAGE, 888-971-7243. I am Larry Elder. We are still on this channel. All right about that, Nora. Right about that. All because of Roe v. Wade. She made two assertions. She said, she cited the March of Dimes and said, since Roe v. Wade, March of Dimes now says that there are 35% of counties are what she called were maternity care deserts. It means the counties lack maternity care facilities and clinicians. Okay? Here's the problem. The actual figure was not 35%. It was 34.6%. She rounded it up. 6 years earlier in 2020, before Roe v. Wade was overturned, same March of Dimes said 34.9% of U.S. counties were maternity care deserts, to use her expression. So the number actually has gone down, not up. That's the first problem. Second, she said fewer people are applying to OBGYN residencies, meaning there are fewer doctors who are going to be specializing in that area. Here's a problem. In states that are strong pro-life states, she's not wrong. The percentage of OBGYN people has fallen 6.7% in the 2023-2024 application cycle, compared to a 0.4% increase in states without restrictions. However, the Association of American Medical Colleges finds that OBGYN applicants increased slightly overall, and nearly all OBGYN residency positions are still filled. Fewer applicants does not mean positions are not being filled. They are being filled. So both claims she made, attributing the maternity care deserts to Roe v. Wade, is false. The overturning of Roe v. Wade, rather. And claiming that there are fewer people applying to OBGYN residencies, implying that these residencies aren't being filled. There are fewer applicants, but the residencies themselves are being filled. So there isn't a shortage of people as a result of the overturning of Roe v. Wade. But she sat there, she made that assertion, and both the other panelists just went, right. And regarding the overturning of Roe v. Wade, Justice Alito said it required courage to do so. Number 37.
4: I think in some instances, as I said, it provides a clear answer. I know this is very controversial, but I thought it was perfectly clear that the reference to liberty in the 14th Amendment, adopted in 1868, did not mean that there is a constitutional right to abortion. In 1868, abortion was illegal in most of the states. And so it is unthinkable that those states would ratify an amendment that rendered their own laws unconstitutional and then continue to have those laws on the books for decades after that. So although that was a controversial decision and an important one, I think their originalism provided a clear answer.
3: And he was asked about who he thought leaked the Dobbs decision. And he says he has an opinion about it. Number 38.
4: Would take the most extreme forms. And I never dreamed that the draft of the opinion would be leaked. That was totally unprecedented in the history of the country. It was a grave breach of the trust that everybody who worked in this building had before that point. And it very predictably made the five of us in the majority targets for assassination, and nearly resulted in the assassination of my colleague, Brett Kavanaugh.
5: Do you have an opinion about who you think the leaker was?
4: I do have an opinion.
3: didn't offer

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0: Millions will vote soon. But do they really know the issues? Now, Rob Schmidt is on Newsmax tonight talking about the war for America's future. Rob Schmidt reveals that many Americans are embracing socialism, especially young people. 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
1: 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Deb is in Manhattan Beach, California. Deb, you're on the Larry Elder Show. Thank you so much for calling.
2: Hi, Larry. Thank you for taking my call. I love your show.
1: Thank you. My pleasure.
2: I just wanted to bring up just something that bothers me a lot. When it comes to this whole Palestinian thing and the Islamic, you know, the Islamists and stuff like that, the women knowingly thinking that's a good idea or standing up for that idea or emboldening them. I mean, I think there needs to be more ads and billboards about, you know, no more wine and cheese parties and, forget having a labradoodle or a little Frenchie because those are not allowed, right?
1: Mm-hmm.
2: You know,
1: or having a gay friend or a gay family member.
2: Yeah, I mean, but really, the women don't even care about that. They don't care about people. They care about their nails, their cheese, their wine parties, and they're superficial. These women that go out there and do that, they're so superficial. They don't care about the women in Iran or the women in Israel or the babies in Iran or the babies in Israel that have been murdered. But they do care about their alcohol, and they care about their nails and their hair and stuff like that. So, that's all. I just think there needs to be more emphasis on the superficial stuff that seems so important.
1: Well, Deb, thank you for calling. Only because you brought this up. I was going to do this later on in the program, but because you brought it up, I'm going to move it up. Now, Deb, I hope you're sitting down. This is a poll from Our Republic and Rasmussen. 43% of young adults age 18 to 24, American, have a positive view of Islam's Sharia laws. Now, these would be the laws that require chopping the hands of thieves, stoning those involved in adultery, killing homosexuals, and as you pointed out, no dogs, forget about premarital sex. 43% of young Americans age 18 to 24% have a positive view of Sharia law. A quarter of those 18 to 35 would support a community implementing Sharia law as the legal code for the whole town, city, or state if the majority of residents living there desired its adoption. End of quote. And read that again. Quote, a quarter of 18 to 35-year-old voters polled would support a community implementing Sharia law as a legal code for the entire town, city, or state, if the majority of residents living there desired its adoption, end of quote. Overall, 21% of likely voters said they have a mostly or somewhat positive opinion of Sharia, compared with 57% who have a negative opinion. Positive views, of course, are much higher among younger Americans than older Americans. And the pollsters explained, just so that people responding would be clear what we're talking about, pollsters said this, quote, Sharia is a system of Islamic religious principles and law derived primarily from the Quran and the teachings and practices of Muhammad that addresses matters including religious practice, personal conduct, family life, finance, and often civil and criminal law. Close quote. Is that scary or what? My friend I mentioned earlier who was upset about what Donald Trump said about a bombing of L.A. or San Diego would be a small price to pay. He said, what about the children? He's riffing about children being killed. And I said, roughly how many children do you think would be killed if Iran had a nuclear bomb and used it as a vow to do? Just round numbers. Of young adults age 18 to 24 have a positive view of Islam's Sharia laws. A report at the Federalist concluded the following. Too many have been taught to see constitutional limits as obstacles to progress, especially when those limits stand in the way of policies they would believe would help groups they view as oppressed. Because Muslims are widely perceived by young people as an oppressed or marginalized group, I suspect many default to a sympathetic view of policies associated with Islam without seriously considering whether these policies are compatible with constitutional freedoms. The irony is that in doing so, they may be undermining the very rights they claim to care about. End of quote. Now, as far as I'm concerned, any politician who argues that Israel is engaging in genocide in Gaza is disqualified. I don't care who he or she is. I would never in a million years vote for somebody like that. But here you have AOC saying it, Rashida Tlaib saying it, Abdul El-Sayed saying it, Zohran Mamdani, who is the mayor of America's largest city and the center of global capitalism, who's a socialist, who accuses Israel of engaging in a genocide in a city with a very large Jewish population. Please, somebody needs to explain this to me. And a large number of Jews, secular Jews, voted for this man. A man who accuses Israel of intentionally killing civilians because they want to engage in a genocide. A genocide is a Holocaust. A genocide is what the Khmer Rouge did. A genocide is what the Turks did to the Armenians. As a percentage of combatants killed versus civilians, they are more humane than we were when Donald Trump eradicated ISIS. 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
5: 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I am Larry Elder. We are Salem News Channel. Coming up, we're going to talk to Dr. Robert Jeffress. Got a new book called Divine Invasions. And then we're going to get into why people are so pessimistic about the economy. Hint, hint, has a lot to do with our media. 888-971-SAGE. Deborah is in Clearwater, Florida. Deborah, you're on the Larry Elder Show.
6: Hey, Larry. I call you the prince. And you have the best call screener. She is so nice, and she said she's in love with you, too. So we both love you. Anyway, I love your show the best. You
5: Thank
6: have
5: you.
6: A very calm, soothing voice, better than all of the radio shows. Anyway, the one thing I wanted to bring up, and she knew about it, I wanted to confirm what my best friend was telling me. With the terrorists, and I don't know what else you want to call them, but they, with the Sharia law, the little girls, some of them, sometimes before they're 9 years old, she said they used the letters FGM. They removed that. And so that, you know, they removed that. You know why. So I don't think all of these kids, I mean, and you said what age, 19 to 24?
5: Yeah.
6: Yeah.
5: That's right.
6: So they,
5: 18
6: they
5: to 24.
6: Know,
5: mm-hmm.
6: Yeah, they don't know what these older people know. And just like the mayor that they have in New York, if we don't do something, by the time they all wise up, they're not going to be able to make any other decision. It's going to be really bad.
5: Well, Deborah, thank you for calling. You're talking about female genital mutilation. And, again, I'm certainly no expert in Islam, but it is not a universal practice in Islam. Some places in the world do this, and there's a big dispute within the clerics as to whether or not this is something that's required. But it does happen, no question about it. Hershey Ali has talked about this. But the bottom line is Sharia law really compatible with our Constitution, the 14th Amendment, our Bill of Rights? I told you about this professor of religious studies I talked to some years ago. And he studied Islam, Christianity, Judaism. And I asked him whether Islam was compatible with a constitutional republic like the United States. He didn't say anything for 15 seconds. And he'd been studying and teaching this subject for about 20, 30 years. And he said, and I quote, "I'm not sure." End of quote. Later on next hour, we're going to talk about the affordability crisis that President Donald Trump calls a hoax. I'll tell you why he calls it a hoax. He believes that the media are ginning it up, ginning up pessimism, and that the facts do not support the case for economic pessimism. All of this and more. 888-971-SAGE, 888-971-7243. I am Larry Elder. Do not leave town.
0: Hey, I am Brant, and her name is Sherry, and she's a friend and a colleague of mine, and we were just praying for her, actually, because she had a major surgery she just went through.
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7: It's been 3 years since the Hamas terror attack. I'm Dave Anthony, Fox News. And as Fox's Jonathan Savage reports, it is a somber day across Israel.
8: 6:29 a.m., the exact minute the attack by Hamas began, and Kibbutz Kfar Aza lowers its flags.
9: It's a very emotional day. It's a very difficult day for our community.
8: This is one of many locations targeted on the day in which more than 1,200 people were killed. Soon, Israel has its first election since the Gaza war. Outside parliament, people gather to remember the massacre and demand a new government.
10: What happened to be a massacre, but could be prevented.
7: Well, Hamas also took 251 people hostage. The last surviving ones were finally released last October in a U.S. brokered ceasefire aiming to end Israel's deadly destructive war in Gaza triggered by Hamas's terror attack. Now today, October 7th, also marks 25 years since the U.S. military started waging war in Afghanistan, targeting al-Qaeda training camps weeks after the 9/11 terror attacks. Now to a deadly attack inspired by al-Qaeda, an execution date's been set for Nidal Hassan, the former Army major who faces a firing squad for the massacre at Fort Hood in Texas.
11: Army officials say Hassan will be executed December 3rd at 1 p.m. at Fort Hood. Hassan killed 12 service members and one civilian and wounded 32 others in the November 2009 attack. He was sentenced to death by a military court in 2013.
7: Fox's Ted Linder. After last week's botched lethal injection in Tennessee, there's a court hearing. Krista Pike survived, and the convicted murderer's lawyers say she's now conscious and able to talk while still hospitalized. There's a tropical storm in the Gulf, Isaias, and it's forecast to become the first hurricane of the Atlantic season.
12: You're talking about winds up to 110 miles an hour. We're currently looking at a landfall across the Gulf Coast, the northern Gulf Coast, Friday night into early Saturday morning.
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7: President Trump will go to Texas today, continuing to campaign 27 days before the November elections with control of Congress on the line. He'll stump for Republican Ken Paxton in a tight Senate race with Democrat James Tallarico. It's one of six Senate contests considered too close to call in the Fox News power rankings.
16: Alaska, Texas, Iowa, Michigan, Ohio, and Maine. We also believe the state of New Hampshire, that Senate race is competitive. And we also think Kansas could be competitive.
7: Fox's Bill Hemmer. The Trump trip to Texas comes a day after the president went to Maryland, announcing a new naval shipyard for Baltimore.
17: The president said that Anduril Industries, which specializes in defense technology systems, will invest $3.7 billion in the project, and that the Navy will invest an additional $2.9 billion. He expects 3,100 jobs to be created to help build the next generation of vessels,
18: including autonomous subs, torpedo tubes, and critical components for our cutting-edge Virginia-class attack submarines, the greatest and quietest ever built.
17: The president said the bottom line is
18: America is going to remain the undisputed naval superpower of the world.
17: The shipyard is expected to be operational in 2030. Kevin Uretsky, Fox News.
7: On Wall Street, stock futures are down after a record day, with the NASDAQ and the S&P 500 closing at all-time highs, and the Dow gained about 250 points. In the baseball playoffs,
19: a slow roller, and that will do it. The throw beats Yastrzemski to the bag. The Dodgers take game three in Atlanta.
7: The final out in Los Angeles is 3-1 win on FS1. The Dodgers take a 2-1 series lead over the Braves. The San Diego Padres beat Milwaukee 4-3 to stay alive. The Brewers also lead that series 2-1. They play again today, and there are two American League playoff games, too. I'm Dave Anthony. This is Fox News.
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2: It's October 7th, and this is your Fox Daily Snapshot. Today is Bathtub Day. It's a day to remember and celebrate the introduction of the bathtub in England in 1828. And don't forget this.
3: Rubber ducky, you're the one.
2: Ernie from Sesame Street making bath time fun for kids. On this day in 2003, the Terminator becomes the Governator. Arnold Schwarzenegger unseats the current governor, Gray Davis, in a recall election. The actor was one of 135 candidates. His film career took off in Conan the Barbarian, then rose to superstardom with the Terminator series. The U.S.-led attack on Taliban-controlled Afghanistan begins in 2001 with an intense bombing campaign by American and British forces. This in response to the September 11th attacks just weeks earlier. Born on this day in 1959, TV producer and the American Idol judge you love to hate, Simon Cowell.
4: It's just rubbish.
2: I'm CJ Papa. That's your Fox Daily Snapshot.
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12: This is Albert Moeller for townhall.com. The ugly face of Islamic terrorism has showed that face again. I'm referring, of course, to the attempted hijacking of the Fly Dubai plane by the co-pilot. It was an extremely close call. It was averted only by heroism. This is an enormous worldview issue. It comes down to the fact that civilization is and always is an achievement. Civilization is also more vulnerable than people think. Civilization built this aircraft, able to withstand the stressors put on it in the terrifying descent. And civilization established the rules having to do with which airliners are certified to fly and which are not. And we're talking about rules here of moral behavior. This was not, in the case of this airplane, a mechanical problem. This was a moral problem. And the moral problem at its core can be summed up as the forces of civilization juxtaposed with the forces of anti-civilization. Thank God this time civilization won. I'm Albert Moeller.
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3: Today will be warm with sunshine filtering through high clouds, reaching a high of 77. Tonight will be clear with a low of 52. Tomorrow is expected to be partly sunny with a high of 68. Moving into Friday, we can expect a nice mix of clouds and sun with a high of 70. I'm meteorologist Jason Caterina on AM 560, The Answer.
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0: Here, so last night, Northwestern University Conatorium, the October 6th play was debuting. Remember, earlier in the week, we had Fulham McLean on to talk about the play that he and his wife produced. It was essentially going to be recitations of the stories of October 7th victims on the evening before the third anniversary of that terrorist attack in Gaza. And, what happened yesterday, as Flem's wife, Anne, and, you know, co-collaborator in terms of their productions, what happened was, breaking right now at Northwestern, our play October 7th has been disrupted by someone setting off a fire alarm. The whole theater has to be evacuated. This hits even stronger because it's already October 7th in Israel. Yeah. You know, God forbid you have anything resembling the love and tolerance and enlightenment that the neo-Bolsheviks on college campuses profess to practice. But what they actually are in the business of is silencing dissent. 312-642-5600, alphawealthgroup.com, call and text line, particularly if you were there, because I got a couple messages from people that were there. And Ann McElhenney posted the video of the fire alarm being pulled, clearly, and it was the sirens and the blue lights, and the place was evacuated. And I know at least a couple of the friends who texted me or emailed me said, you know, they didn't go back, and they won't be going back. This is what you're treated to. And again, I hope all of the noblesse oblige leftists on the North Shore are taking judicial notice of this as well. This is who you're dealing with. Even at one of those status totalitarian indoctrination camps like Northwestern. This on the occasion of, as I said, the third anniversary of October 7th. You can't let the truth seep out into and potentially infect those minds full of mush on the campus in Evanston and elsewhere. They're just supposed to dutifully repeat the established slogans mindlessly, as they do everything. And it calls to mind, frankly, some of the comments that Benjamin Netanyahu made during his joint address to Congress in July of 2024. So that's, you know, 9 months removed from October 7th. And his comments are particularly prescient, not just or salient, not just because this is the third anniversary of that terrorist attack, but because of what we see going on in France and Britain and Dearborn, Michigan, in Bridgeview, Illinois.
1: We meet today at a crossroads of history. Our world is in upheaval. In the Middle East, Iran's axis of terror confronts America, Israel, and our Arab friends. This is not a clash of civilizations. It's a clash between barbarism and civilization. It's a clash between those who glorify death and those who sanctify life. For the forces of civilization to triumph, America and Israel must stand together.

0: Because when we stand together, something very simple happens. We win, they lose.
1: Or you can turn the country over to the Al-Sharia, Al-Sayed, as he's known, on the ballot of Michigan. The Mahmoud Khalils, the celebrated by the D.C. press corps, by the DSA party, which is the actual name of the Democratic Party now, at least in terms of conduct, and their leading lights. People like Mahmoud Khalil, the seditionist on the campus of Columbia University, who we still can't get out of this country, on Fox over the weekend. Being put to him was the same question that's been put to Al-Sayed, and the same sort of answer. Will you condemn terrorist organizations? Oh, that's a misdirection play.
2: Well, the administration, you know, one thing they pointed to at the time when you were on CNN, Fox, was CNN, when you were asked, you know, Klingon Collins specifically there, to condemn Hamas, you did not do so.
3: Mm-hmm.
2: Why not do so?
3: Because they're not interested in my views about Hamas. This question is being used as a litmus test.
2: But what's the litmus test, I guess?
3: The litmus test is basically like, why would you ask me if I condemn Hamas? Why don't you ask an American official if they condemn the U.S. government for killing over 80 girls in Iran, or any Israeli official for their crimes in Gaza? This question is only being used
1: because those questions were asked and answered. Because a mistaken bombing in the fog of war is something that is tragic, not something that is intentional. And that was addressed. That's why we don't need to ask them again, because we know what happened. We did ask the questions and we got the answers. So now back to you and your inability to condemn terrorist organizations to which you're affiliated. Terrorist organizations that provide, as we understand from a lot of the reporting, revenue streams. In other words, underwriting to campus organizations like Students for Justice in Palestine at Columbia, at Northwestern, and around the country. And Al-Sayed, who was on Fox over the weekend and was on the ballot in Michigan, perk up, Michiganders.
4: But we have, the United States has terror designations on Muslim Brotherhood organizations in Lebanon, Egypt, and Jordan. So if you become a U.S. senator, will you support those terrorist designations of those groups in order to support U.S. national security?
5: I think terrorism is the act of political violence. So I will support a terror designation for any organization that is engaged in or committed to political violence.
4: Do you support the designations of the Muslim Brotherhood in those countries?
5: I want to understand.
4: Egypt?
5: Show me that they're engaged. Any organization is engaged in political violence, I will back a terrorist.
4: So on October 7th, the Egyptian chapter of the Muslim Brotherhood called for violent attacks against the United States, its partners and interests. The Jordanian Muslim Brotherhood supported Hamas.
5: So I understand.
4: And they threatened Americans living in the region and our partners. So do you stand by those designations?
5: As I said, any organization engaged in political violence or calling for political violence is engaged in terrorism, and I would support those designations.
1: Uh-huh. But, you know, do we know if Hamas or the Muslim Brotherhood are engaged in terrorist organizations? I know you have to show me the evidence, because no one has any idea. That's Al-Sayed's cover story. They think he and they think he's artful, those sorts of dodges. They think people in Michigan are stupid, and they don't know what his unwillingness to repudiate known terrorist organizations, not known since last week, known since their inception. He thinks your Michiganders are too stupid to know what he's actually saying and to whom he's actually affiliated. And then the mountain of evidence that comes in, lying about his dual citizenship as an Egyptian citizen as well as an American citizen, and the fact that being terrorist adjacent is a family affair, and the company he keeps, all of which we'll get into. He thinks that sort of fork-tongued answer is good enough for Michiganders. I sure hope he's wrong. Let's check the headlines with Mike Scott.
6: It's 5:33 in Chicago. Another Nice start to the morning, 59 degrees, and there will be spectacular weather for Game 3 of the ALDS with a high of 79 later this afternoon. And the White Sox are home at Wright Field, needing just one win in two games with Cleveland to clinch their first trip to the ALCS since 2005.
7: If you told me in the beginning of the season that the White Sox were even going to make the playoffs in general, I would have called you crazy. I would have called you insane.
6: Experts say when it comes to last-minute tickets, fans need to follow their instincts and only go to trusted and verified sources. And if a deal seems too good to be true, it probably is. Experts also warn, be cautious when trying to buy team merchandise that needs to be

0: 2200 block of East 99th. He was sent to the hospital in critical condition. A man sentenced to 15 years in federal prison for illegally possessing a handgun, then using it in a deadly shooting in Chicago. Le'Veon Thomas illegally possessed the handgun in March of 2023 when he sold it to an undercover law enforcement officer. 2 weeks earlier, Thomas used that same gun to shoot and kill Troy Pouncey next to a kid's playground in Meyering Park. A home destroyed following a crash in Naperville. A vehicle slammed into a townhome yesterday in the 3000 block of Crystal Rock. The home then caught fire. No major injuries reported. Residents are still cleaning up 2 months after severe weather tore through the south suburbs. Help is on the way. Cook County announcing it will spend $8 million taxpayer dollars to clean storm debris from the August 11 storms from suburbs like Glenwood, Sauk Village, Dalton, Flossmoor, Linwood, and Homewood. Cook County Board President Tony Preckwinkle.
1: This is not about moving debris alone. It's also about helping municipalities restore their communities and move forward.
0: Already, communities have removed about 100,000 cubic yards of debris, and with insurance companies this week announcing 8 to 10% homeowners insurance rate hikes in the state of Illinois, it's too much for many elected officials.
2: Someone must regulate what is happening, and the timing could not have been worse.
0: After more than two decades in Bolingbrook, IKEA is relocating to another Chicago suburb where customers will encounter a completely different shopping experience. The Swedish furniture retailer, known for that sprawling location in Bolingbrook, will open a smaller format location in Naperville. And earlier this year, IKEA announced they would put a new format 66,000 square foot store at the Gurney Mills Mall this fall. Chicago sports: Blackhawks edge the Blues 4-2 to earn their first win of the season. And Blackhawk forward Patrick Kane talks about his first game back with the team.
3: A little emotional, and you know, you're kind of skating out the ice, and it's surreal, right? Because I think didn't know if you'd have that chance to do that again, right? So it's pretty special.
0: At least that's his first game on home ice. Chicago now 1-3, visiting the Islanders tomorrow night. The Bears officially gearing up for Packer Week. Ben Johnson confirming Tyson Bagen will start at quarterback. Dan Proft and Chicago's Morning Answer continues next. And in 2 minutes, we'll have our AccuWeather forecast in the Air Right Heating and Cooling Weather Center.
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2: Now, your official weather forecast.
3: Today will be warm with sunshine filtering through high clouds, reaching a high of 77. Tonight will be clear with a low of 52. Tomorrow's expected to be partly sunny with a high of 68. Moving into Friday, we can expect a pleasant day with a mix of clouds and sun, reaching a high of 70. I'm meteorologist Jason Caterina on AM 560, The Answer.
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5: Top of the morning, Dan Proft here. I mentioned yesterday the fire alarm pulled at Khan Auditorium in Evanston during the play October 7th, put on by our friends Philip McKellen and his wife. I got a text from 847. Dan, I attended the play last night. The play was in the last third, reaching a crescendo when the alarm went off. Initially, one could think the lights coming on was part of the presentation, particularly because the onstage presenters remained for many seconds before departing once they exited the auditorium cleared. And don't have any more information on, you know, a responsible party. I'm sure the Northwestern University senior leadership will get right on that. And if you're not picking up my sarcasm, then you're not listening closely enough. 312-642-5600, alphawealthgroup.com, call and text line. On this October 7th, 3 years removed from that terrorist attack, which again, on scale, is 12 9/11s. On a per capita basis, the number of Israelis killed on that day, murdered by terrorists, on a per capita basis, it's 12 9/11s. So let that sink in terms of how indelible that day is and shall forever be for Israelis, and should be for the West, because as Bibi said in his address to the joint session of Congress we played before Mike Scott's newscast back in July of 2024, and he said many times, and he's not the only one, you know, you look at the Middle East and you say Islamist terrorists targeting Israelis or Islamist terrorists at war with Israelis, or that's a Middle East thing far away. And no, it's Islamofascism assaulting the West. Expansionist in disposition and ruthless in execution. And that's what I thought understood we were up against after 9/11 brought it home in no uncertain terms. And yet so many of us seem to have lost that understanding, including on the ostensible right, including in putative conservative ranks. We do so at our own peril, as we're seeing playing out in, particularly in France right now, but in Western Europe. And again, here on college campuses and in suburban communities around metropolitan areas, and even at the statewide level, given the composition of the DSA party and this red-green alliance that, you know, frankly, has been in existence for some time. Now, it's a little bit more complicated than it was in the run-up, I would call the run-up of the red-green alliance over the last 60 years, when you had the civil rights movement and some of the quote-unquote leaders who emerged from the civil rights movement as voices for Black America aligned with the policies of the Marxist movements, the third world Marxist revolutionaries. I'm talking about the Jesse Jacksons. And for a time, Eldridge Cleaver, before he changed his tune later on in life. We're going to talk to Eli Steele, of course, son of Shelby Steele, about his new documentary, White Guilt, which is narrated by his father, who wrote the book 20 years ago. And it provides, among other things, provides great historical context to this. The meetings between Yasser Arafat and the Black Panthers, Yasser Arafat and Jesse Jackson Sr., that red-green alliance that was attempting to be exploited by the green part of it, the Islamists, with neo-Marxists, or almost in some cases, original OG Marxists back in the 60s and 70s all the way to present. And if you fast forward to October 7th, what you'll find is after that terrorist attack, or actually leading up to the terrorist attack and subsequent, you still have leaders of Hamas trying to make overtures to persons of color, particularly Blacks in America that are politically active, the people of color, the BIPOCs on college campuses, who will adopt whatever moral panic, whatever cause celeb is fashionable this week, and dutifully repeat the chants, as I said. You see the effort to enlist them. You, if you recall, the then leader of Hamas, who has since been erased, you know, shamed America over the George Floyd death. Why was he doing that? Because he cares about policing in America? He's very concerned about what's happening in Minneapolis, St. Paul? He found George Floyd to be an inspirational figure? No. Because he's a useful tool to advance that red-green alliance. And then it becomes a competition of which totalitarian cohort will be preeminent. And of course, for the Islamofascists, they have designs on that being them. You understand? Niall Gardner, who was a advisor to Prime Minister Margaret Thatcher, was on Fox talking with Harris Faulkner about the mostly violent, actually, protests going on in France right now. And it's, you know, not over conditions or school conditions in the classroom or school funding, as the DC press corps is trying to sanitize it into to being, you know, that's the rationale here. That's what's happening in France. Hardly. It is about propping up a socialist welfare state that France can no longer afford. And as you see from the violence being committed with Free Palestine flags waving in the background, it's about the Red-Green Alliance.
6: This is the reality that we are seeing in France right now, and is playing across Europe as well. And so the future of Western civilization really is at stake at this time. And because of the disastrous policies of left-wing governments across Europe over the last couple of decades, we are seeing scenes like this unfolding in France.
7: You know, as you speak, it's akin to what I've been saying with the Jewish hate, anti-Israel, in some cases pro-Hamas contingent that was on campuses here a couple of summers ago, Niall. And at that point, when we were seeing that, I called it a cultural and a spiritual battle. You have now added on to that from what I hear you saying, and saying that this is somewhat existential in terms of free societies and safe societies.
6: It is. It is actually existential. And right now, you're seeing, an exodus of Jews from, France, many other Europe.
5: Uh-huh. You catch that? All of it? Both of them are right. As one wag observed, looking at the situation in Paris, from the river to the sea isn't so fun when it's the Seine to the Mediterranean, huh? The French finding out the hard way. Let's hope we avoid having to find out the hard way, or harder than we've already made it on ourselves.
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5: Top of the morning, Dan Proft. Because of what we see happening in France, in England, on issues that are existential, like the Red-Green Alliance versus the peaceful pluralists, what does the D.C. press corps have to do to try to move people's attention elsewhere? Well, let's see how we can mischaracterize Trump to whip people into a frenzy and have people debate the latest incantations of President Trump on the rally circuit. So that happened after Trump said this with respect to Iran and nuclear weapons.
14: I want to see a tremendous victory. You want to see a tremendous victory because it verifies all the things we did. And again, remember, with the war, it's just artificial. It's a little bit high. It's a small price to pay for keeping the world safe, keeping our country safe. They can take out a city. Let him take out Los Angeles. Let him take out San Diego. This is a very small price to pay. And it's going to be over with very soon. It's essentially almost over with. And they might keep going a little long. You know, they always say they have a big threshold for pain. They need it. Let me tell you, they need it. But it's going to end very soon. And it'll end one way or the other. And your gas and your gasoline and all of the things. And don't.
5: So did you hear him say, let him take out Los Angeles, let them take out San Diego? The reporting. Trump suggests he would let Iran take out Los Angeles or San Diego. That's the Guardian. California leaders hit back after Trump says Iran can take out, quote unquote, LA and San Diego. Maria Shriver, representing the DC press corps. This should outrage every American. This is the president of the United States telling Iran to bomb American cities. I live in Los Angeles, but that's beside the point. Tomorrow could be your city. My fellow Americans, this is not normal. This is not funny. This behavior should ring alarm bells for us all. I mean, are you daft? This is a guy going to the mat and taking all the political heat for doing something no president before him or in the last 50 years has had the gumption to do, even though that's our position, permanently making sure that Iranian Islamofascists do not obtain nuclear weapons for the express purpose of making sure they cannot hit America. They cannot hit the West. They don't have nuclear weapons, and then they become a nuclear power that we have to deal with the way that we deal with China or Russia, as opposed to the way that Trump is dealing with them now. Like that's what he was saying, as opposed to what he was actually saying, obviously, to any fair-minded person with a room temperature IQ, which is give an example, right? This is what could happen. This is what would happen if, but for me taking these steps to make sure they don't get nuclear weapons. Of course, he was green lighting the bombing of American cities by the Iranians. That is the hot take of the DC press corps and the left in response to those comments, because you're supposed to let that lie travel around the world before the truth gets its pants on and at least temporarily divert people's attention from the atrocities that occurred 3 years ago in Gaza and the atrocities that are occurring daily since in the West by appeasers of fascism on the left. And I repeat myself. Coming up at 6:06, we'll get into some assessment of these key midterm races a bit deeper. It's now 6 o'clock at AM 560 WIP.
15: Remembering the horror of the terror in Israel, I'm Dave Anthony, Fox News. That's at one of the ceremonies in Israel 3 years after Hamas's terror attack. Ruby Ken is there. His son was one of the victims, and he tells Fox.
16: Itai was one of the 46 U.S. citizens killed in this horrific attack.
15: Itai Ken's body was among those Hamas took to Gaza, along with 40 others, in addition to 210 living hostages.
17: It took 2 years of war and tens of thousands of Palestinian deaths before the hostages, living and dead, were finally returned. Around the world, events will take place to remember the victims of the Hamas attack. But Israel's government says anti-Israel demonstrations are expected in at least 37 countries.
15: Fox's Jonathan Savage. October 7th also marks 25 years since the U.S. military went to war in Afghanistan, targeting al-Qaeda training camps weeks after the 9/11 terror attacks. The U.S.-Iran conflict rages on, and Secretary of State Marco Rubio, who's in Greece meeting with its foreign minister, says more oil is being shipped now through the Strait of Hormuz, and
18: their economy is in total and complete free fall. I'm happy that for the first time, even the media in the U.S. is beginning to cover what a bad situation Iran faces.
15: There's a court hearing today in Tennessee into last week's botched execution. Krista Pike's lawyers want to preserve evidence while pushing for her sentence to be commuted to life after she survived two injections that were not lethal.
19: The woman was sentenced to death for the 1995 torture and murder of a 19-year-old classmate. Her attorneys writing in a statement, quote, against all odds, Krista Pike is conscious, speaking, and continues to receive critical medical care.
15: Fox's Alicia Cunha. The U.S. military plans a firing squad to put Nizandal Hassan to death December 3rd for a massacre at Fort Hood that left 13 dead in 2009. 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
20: 6:02 on AM 560, The Answer. 57 degrees. Spectacular weather for Game 3 of the ALDS. Warm sunshine and a high of 79. Authorities are investigating after a 4-year-old boy was shot on Chicago's far south side. The child found with a gunshot wound to the head inside of a home in the 2200 block of East 99th rushed to an area hospital in critical condition. A home destroyed in Naperville after a vehicle crashed into a townhome in the 3000 block of Crystal Rock. Home then caught fire, no injuries, and the cause is under investigation. A masked man apparently is approaching women in Evanston, leading police to deploy extra officers. At least two alleged incidents happened alone on Monday. One woman was grabbed while riding a bike, and a man exposed himself to another woman Monday evening. Kane County Sheriff's Office is removing flock cameras from Geneva's Mill Creek subdivision. The decision to remove the license plate readers comes after a vote by the Mill Creek Advisory Board. Members of the Illinois Freedom Caucus are sounding alarms over potential election insecurity caused by a federally indicted Central Illinois County Clerk.
21: How can we be certain that Clerk Ammons did not alter any ballot to favor his own election?
20: In Champaign County this morning, Clerk Aaron Ammons is facing calls to step away from overseeing the 2026 midterm elections by local and statewide Republicans. What the clerk's office referred to as a technical issue last week led to a suspension of early voting until Monday morning. According to official information, 600 ballots were misprinted. At least 60 were cast with errors, which included candidate choices being flipped between districts.
22: We've had printer problems, computer problems, internet problems, too few election judges, poll closings, long lines, and ballot issues.
20: Two members of the Ammons family were federally indicted in July over kickback schemes. And Amazon is taking over a vacant warehouse in Chicago's Westtown neighborhood. Cranes reports the e-commerce giant purchased that building. They'll use it as a same-day delivery center. Operations expected to begin in late 2027. Blackhawks edged the Blues 4-2 to end their earn their first win on the season. They'll take on the Islanders tomorrow night. Padres avoid playoff elimination with a 4-3 win over the Brewers in Game 3 of their NL Division Series. Earlier, the Dodgers beat the Braves 3-1. The news, a service of the daily podcast of Chicago's Morning Answer and the Sean Thompson Show. 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We'll have a check of traffic and weather coming up next on AM 560.
0: Freedom Summit Chicago 2026. 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
20: Get an update on the roads now. Team Hochberg Traffic Center time. Just a couple of trouble spots. Report of an accident, I-80 eastbound between Wolf and LaGrange Road. North Riverside, 17th and Cermak. Report of an accident this morning as you crawl out of that construction zone on Cermak this morning. Traffic, a service of the AM 560 store. 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Chicago's Morning Answer continues next. And up next, a check of the morning forecast in the Air Right Heating and Cooling Weather Center.
2: Today will be warm with sunshine filtering through high clouds, reaching a high of 77. Tonight will be clear with a low of 52. Tomorrow is expected to be partly sunny with a high of 68. Moving into Friday, we can expect a nice mix of clouds and sun with a high of 70. I'm meteorologist Jason Caterina on AM 560, The Answer.
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0: California, Arizona, Texas. I did it in four-wheel drive. I did it on the river. I did it from the air. Hundreds upon hundreds of miles of border. I didn't see one illegal alien. Not a single one. I worked for six different presidents. No one's done more than President Trump. What he has done is gave us the most secure border in the history of this nation. Hard stop. Secure border saves lives.
1: Yeah, and it also protects the law-abiding. You can almost guarantee that every woman that's in the north of France has probably been raped along the journey. You can almost guarantee that every woman that's in the north of France has probably been raped along the journey. That's British Home Secretary Shabana Mahmood, who is a member of the Labour Party, the left, who is of Pakistani extraction. That's her statement. That speaks to what's happening with the open borders, with the results of the open borders policies in the West. Somehow magically, though, when they are brought on shore, they turn into law-abiding citizens who deserve to be, you know, welcomed, you know, per biblical instruction as to the stranger. No value judgments. No vetting. Back home, there is a new DHS report, Bill Malusian reporting on Fox News. DHS Inspector General report finds the Biden administration took almost no enforcement action against visa overstays, including public safety threats. ICE received more than 3.1 million visa overstay leads between FY21 and FY24. 3.1 million visa overstay leads, roughly 104,000 of which had public safety or national security concerns. But that resulted in 496 investigations by ICE and 8 arrests. 8 out of 3.1 million overstays, embedded in that number, 104,000 flagged as public safety or national security threats, concerns. You're starting to get a better sense of the scale of the problem that Trump inherited. And then now layer in all the sanctuary jurisdictions trying to impede federal law enforcement. A September 2021 memo from then DHS Secretary Mayorkas directed ICE to target only illegal immigrants considered, quote, priority one leads, highest threat to public safety. And yet, out of 1,769 viable priority one visa overstay leads, ICE conducted 84 investigations. That's 5% of the viable leads. 2 arrests. Unleash 104,000 people. Just forget even the 3.1 million overstays for a second. Unleash 104,000 people in this country that are public safety or national security concerns. Priority one leads, just 1,800. 1,800, committed predators can really do a lot of damage to a city. You may want to take a look at Chicago. And you get 2% of 104,000, 5% of a little over 1,700. 8 arrests and 2 arrests, respectively. The majority of the more than 3 million visa overstay leads were deemed non-priority. That's 2.8 million. And thus, only 5 investigations and 2 arrests out of 2.8 million. Visa overstays, by the way, unsurprisingly, tracked by Customs and Border Patrol, increased by 364%, tripled, more than tripled, during Biden's first full year in office. From FY21, it was 171,000 round numbers, visa overstays tracked by CBP. That went to almost 800,000. And the DHS Inspector General concluded the Mayorkas memo only focused on priority one leads. And even then, you know, don't get crazy about it. The Mayorkas memo is behind the lack of enforcement. The result? A visa overstays. A Jamaican illegal stabbed two people at a Burger King. A British illegal arrested on multiple felony counts of torturing and killing dogs at an animal shelter where he worked. An Uber driver went on to be arrested for aggravated kidnapping and sexual assault of one of his Uber passengers. And Lisbeth Mendina's mom, for her, it was even worse, as she recounted at a Trump rally over the weekend.
2: Assassination squad wanted for murder in Honduras. We got to remember why we're doing these things, right? My daughter, Lisbeth Mendina, as you all may know, she was born and raised here in Grand Island. Most of you probably went to school with her. A lot of you might have taught her in school. Her story began here. I moved to Edna, Texas, where my daughter was brutally stabbed 25 times to death. And I found her in a bathtub where she should have been safe in her own home. This is just a reminder for everyone why we need to protect our children, keep our streets safe. President Trump, I want to thank you. I want to thank you because you have had our back from the beginning. When you vote, when you go out and vote, remember my daughter's name, Lisbeth Mendina. Her life mattered. Remember her name, and she should have been protected by the system who failed her. So please remember her name. Thank you.
1: .com call and text line. You see why I continue to suggest that this should be the central issue of the midterms, particularly given the high profile candidates in the swing states and swing districts of the DSA party. Because, you know, they've got it all wrong on this issue. And one of the things this issue does is it makes those races more of a referendum on the open borders DSA candidate than it is on Trump. And let me tell you something. In Texas, if the majority of voters are going to the polls deciding whether or not James Tallarico reflects their values, that's bad news for James Tallarico. And the same thing with El Sayed in Michigan and Crawley, the governor's race in Wisconsin, and Troy Lawrence in Maine, and the rest. Because these are their positions. Low T Jimmy Tallarico from Children of the Corn.
3: Do you know any undocumented immigrants?
4: No, I do not.
3: When I was a teacher on the west side of San Antonio, I taught a lot of students who were undocumented. And I don't want to stereotype, but those students tended to be the most patriotic, the hardest working students that I had in the classroom.
1: The illegal immigrants here, the more patriotic and more hardworking than Americans. So, I mean, that's according to his observational experience that was on the Surrounded podcast, Tallarico there. And I guess so it logically follows that they should be given amnesty. That's got to be his position. Right? And don't forget, I mean, consistent with that, when you think about law enforcement, this is also the defund the police and abolish ICE party. And Tallarico's on board.
5: As an educator, always rich to me that defund the police is
4: considered off limits in our political debate when defunding health services, defunding public education has been the stated policy of our state government for decades now.
1: And a new ad that Tom Tiffany has up running against Crowley, the Milwaukee County executive, in that governor's race north of the Cheddar Curtain. Boy, this is a real statement that Crowley made. It's a good find by Tiffany. This, again, make this a referendum on Crowley and this position, this characterization. He's not just an ally, he's an accomplice.
5: And when it comes down to the immigration, I'm not an ally, I'm an accomplice. I'm gonna be with you no matter what.
6: In Dane County, a repeat drunk driver and illegal immigrant killed two teenagers.
5: I'm an accomplice.
6: In Fond du Lac, an illegal tied up and blindfolded a 12-year-old girl to rape her.
5: I'm an accomplice.
6: In Milwaukee, a drunk illegal immigrant killed a Special Olympian on his way to church.
5: I'm an accomplice.
6: David Crowley stands with illegal immigrants, not you.
5: No matter what.
1: Good spot. Disqualifying. Disqualifying statement. And disqualifying positions, every single one of them. So don't get too despondent over the D.C. press corps' characterization of where these races stand. Of course, they want you to be fatalistic, so you stay home, particularly you on-again, off-again Trump voters. The D.C. press corps' reporting, in scare quotes right now, is all designed to achieve voter suppression on the center right in MAGA world and in non-MAGA Republicans who, again, according to a Republican polling, are less enthusiastic about turning out than MAGA voters are. It's just voter suppression because, as I mentioned the other day, if you look at the 37 swing congressional districts, the generic ballot deficit is a modest 2 points for Republicans. It means a lot of those swing districts are very much in play. And so are these Senate races. Do you think that the anointed one, the flim-flam man for the neo-Bolsheviks, Barack Obama, would be going up to Michigan to do an event for El Said if that was all wrapped up and put a bow on it? I don't think so. Long way to go, and with each passing day and penetration of the beliefs and statements and furtherance of those beliefs that all these candidates have made, using their own words against them, their own positions on these core issues of public safety and economic security against them, as those penetrate and marinate among the body politic in these various states and districts, you don't think you can see movement of a few points that makes the difference? Of course you can. 10 to 15% of people make a decision on who they're going to vote for in key races when they're walking into the polling place. So yeah, early voting has started in most jurisdictions, but there's a long way, 4 weeks, to go from now to November 3rd. And people just started, so many people, not all people listen to this show, obviously not, but people just starting to tune in and try to get a handle on the candidates and the issues. And boy, there are going to be a lot of people surprised with the money the Republican Party has to pound messages again. And I think they seem to be doing the right thing in terms of pounding messages to turn it away from Trump and making a referendum locally on the choice before you. And these candidates, these open borders, defund the police, boys and girls sports, God is non-binary candidates, and Islamist sympathizers, or just adjacent, or, you know, fully enmeshed. I don't know exactly where El Said comes down, but he's somewhere between adjacent and fully enmeshed. Make a difference. Kevin in Austin, Texas.
7: Good morning, Dan. So yesterday I was canvassing my precinct and I came past this woman. And they have me targeting low propensity voters and also persuadable independents, low propensity Republicans.
1: Because you're so persuasive and motivational.
7: That's exactly what it is.
1: Right.
7: So I know I'm able to persuade you, all the time. Just kidding. All right. So I was talking to her, and she was another Trumper. I don't like Trump. This is, I think, the Texas could use a shakeup and all this type of stuff. And I said, so you're going to vote for Taylor Rico? And she said, yeah, I think they need some change up in that type of thing. And I went by this issue and that issue, and she's like, yeah, but you know what? I just want to change the system. Just screw them all. I said, you really want Taylor Rico to represent Texas as far as voting for approving Supreme Court justice? She said, well, I think maybe he'll have a come to Jesus moment. And then I asked her, I said, well, would that come to Jesus? What gender would that come to Jesus? And she laughed. And she laughed hysterically. This is a true story. She laughed. She said, all right, I'll think about it. So they are persuadable.
1: Oh yeah,
7: but they,
1: you have to validate their instinct, their feeling. Like, I'm sick of the status quo, and there's reason to validate that. But don't be so mindless in terms of how you want to upset the status quo. I mean, and to your point, and a little humor.
7: Right.
1: Yeah, very good. Thanks for the call, Kevin. This was sort of another take on the same thing. Yeah, I got this, I'm not going to vote from a Republican. And he went on to, basically indict the Uniparty and so on, the swamp. And, agreed. Yes. So sort of like Kevin. And I said, look, the only real difference between the Democrats and the guys you're talking about is that the bad Republicans don't like you, but they desperately need you, and so your opinion still restrains what they can do. The Democrats truly hate you. The DSAs truly hate you. They don't need you, and they'll destroy you if they can. So you sure you don't want to come out and vote for the Republicans? Even if you don't particularly like some of them, and they don't particularly like you, you restrain them. The DSAs are targeting you for elimination. Is that motivation? Mark, Oak Lawn.
8: Hey, Dan, good morning. What? You make such good points about open borders, defund the police, transgenderism, men playing in women's sports. I mean, if you just think about those three topics, how could you vote for these crazy people? I did want to make the point, I'm a Catholic. I like going to mass. I'm not here to bash the Catholic Church or anything, but it's too bad that they're all on the side of the open borders and defund the police. And the Chicago Archdiocese, it's so one-sided, and it's all about hating Trump. And you think about during that convention when Blaise Cupich went to the convention and was the big speaker there for the Democrats, and they're supposed to be staying out of politics, but he's there by hook or crook, representing the church. I want to take my church back. I'm sick of all these bad actors.
1: Yeah, well, do it. Thanks for the call, Mark. Absolutely. Nobody's staying out of politics. It's just stand. So don't be so naive as to believe that is going to happen, even if somebody says it. And by the way, I mean, again, changing the system. I'm sick of the status quo. Okay, fine. Well, what does the status quo look like in Chicagoland? And if you're Catholic, the full range of issues that relate to human dignity, you're comfortable with where the political leadership of this city and state are? You sure? Should we go through the horror stories, crime, state-sanctioned killings, euthanasia, open borders, sanctuary policies? Let's talk about the girl that was almost burned to death on the CTA because of the policies of the political leadership, the status quo policies. Let's talk about Katie Abraham's death, killing, because of the policies of the status quo. Those sit well with you? Those comport with your faith tradition, do they? I mean, you have to say, okay, I get the status quo thing, but, you know, like, do you really have an understanding of what you're railing against? And is the way that you think you're railing against them actually railing against them or it? I mean, yeah, you know, to Kevin's point, and Mark's too, if he wants to engage his pastor, the clergy there, as well as the parishioners, you know, talk to people who are willing to have a conversation. And the shrieking harridans, ignore them and move on to find the people that are willing to have a conversation. It's not that complicated.
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12: 6:33, 57 degrees. Spectacular weather for Game 3 of the ALDS. White Sox heading back to Wright Field, needing just one win in two games in their ALDS matchup with the Guardians to clinch their first trip to the ALCS since that unforgettable 2005 season.
13: If you told me in the beginning of the season that the White Sox were even going to make the playoffs in general, I would have called you crazy. I would have called you insane.
12: Experts warn everyone to be cautious when purchasing team merchandise and tickets. They also discourage any ticket purchases made through any social media type sources or advertising sites like Craigslist. President Trump says he's going to speak with Vladimir Putin over reports of the plague in Russia.
14: So far, we're in very deep discussions. We'll be able to report about it probably tomorrow.
12: Speaking to reporters outside of the White House, the president says he hopes to provide a new update about the situation in Russia later today. A tropical depression off the coast.

0: Bears tomorrow night. Bears gearing up for Packer week. Ben Johnson confirming Tyson Bagent will likely start at quarterback. We'll have a check of traffic and weather coming up next on AM 560.
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0: 6:39, Team Hochberg Traffic Center time, a service of AutoZone. Kennedy inbound, right now 40 minutes O'Hare into the Circle interchange. Delays on the Tri-State northbound, you're jammed up in that construction zone. Ogden Avenue up to the Reagan I-88. Stop and go on I-80 due to an accident eastbound between Maple and LaGrange Road. Watch out in Volo this morning. Belvedere Road and Sullivan Lake reported an accident. Get in the zone because you're starting slow. Heat can damage that battery, so get a free battery test at AutoZone and get back on the road. 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Chicago's Morning Answer continues next and up next. Check of the morning forecast in the Air Right Heating and Cooling Weather Center. Warm day, sun through high clouds, and a high of 79.
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6: Time now for another reason why...

Top of the morning, Dan Proft here, and so many reasons. You never know when an argument is going to be your last one. Adams Township, Pennsylvania, investigators providing new details on Sunday's fatal shooting of a 40-year-old man at his home.

0: His 44-year-old wife, Dawn, not a looker, by the way, now jailed on homicide charges after she admitted to shooting and killing her husband during an alleged argument over firearm safety. Dawn, the wife, admitted to pulling the trigger on her husband's 9mm during a dispute over the victim repeatedly leaving his gun out in the open. Dawn explained to police she had repeatedly, quote, begged, unquote, the victim to stop leaving his gun unsecured because she was concerned about the safety of her two children. Isn't that ironic? And she then picked up the gun, pointed it at him to, quote, show him a lesson. And then to really show him a lesson, she pulled the trigger, striking him in the chest and killing him. And leaving her two children without a parent. Well, certainly without a parent that's as soon as this case is adjudicated, I suspect, unless the Lindsey Clancy juror profile can intercede on Dawn's behalf. I'm going to show you. And she did. And of course, she tried. And since he wouldn't listen, I guess she had no choice. You know, this is consistent with this some polling I was looking at from Frank Luntz the other day, of all people. Not that I'm so keen on Luntz's polling, but yeah, I think this, you know, this spread indicates something that is directionally accurate at minimum. 26% of young Republican men blame their problems on women. 66% of young Democratic identifying women blame their problems on men. So 2/3 of women out there are blaming their problems on men. And by the way, that's for every cohort. Now it declines over as you age, but there are still more women who blame their problems on men than men who blame their problems on women across every cohort. It is particularly pronounced 18 to 29, but it is still 3-1, 30 to 49. It is still 2-1, 50 to 64, and it's about 1.5-1, 65 and older. I got enough problems. I don't need to be blamed by other people for their problems, with which I have nothing to do, you know? And, by the way, the, since I mentioned the Lindsey Clancy juror profile, is it me? I don't know. I haven't done the sort of necessary contextual reading to understand if this represents an unusual spike in the number of moms going on killing sprees, intra-family killing sprees. But the headlines in the past 3 weeks, mom stabs husband, two young children during early morning attack. Psycho South Carolina mom stabs her two kids over 50 times in a unhinged attack that leaves one facing amputation. Missouri mom who claims she mistakenly placed infant in oven killing her, cops a plea deal. Lindsey Clancy, obsessed mom, of course that was in suburban Will County here. She sang Wizard of Oz tune after hanging her two-year-old son. I didn't catch that detail. North Texas mom fatally shoots two sons, slits her wrists. Mom influencer kills her family in murder-suicide hours after ominous final post. Texas mom shoots daughter 4 in murder-suicide after losing custody battle. Mom accused of starving two young girls to death after family feared Lindsey Clancy copycat. I know. Let's get them the psychological help that they need. I mean, in some cases, I think it's hard to go with a postpartum depression defense when you're talking about kids that are into, you know, 3 and 4 years old and older, teenagers. Meet Candace Hargons. She's the incoming president of the American Psychological Association, the main professional organization of U.S. psychologists. You interested in hearing the quality of her scholarship at sort of a top-line level? I won't go into methodology and conclusions. Her published articles, the incoming president of the American Psychological Association, Black Psychology and Whiteness Toward a Conceptual Model of Black Trauma Through the Prism of Whiteness. Make sure you wash your monkey. Multi-generational hygiene messages from black women. Mm-hmm. Non-binary black women, gender identity, blackness between and beyond the binary. Pronouns and experiences of misgendering among non-binary black women. Gothic black feminism and gothic psychotherapy, an emerging theory and praxis. Blood and bone, ancestors' power and sacred identity among non-binary black women. That's probably what euphoria feels like. Non-binary black women, because it's W-O-M-X-N. Non-binary black women's gender expression is an anti-trans and anti-black America. What? So that's the leading light of the psychological community. I know it's not psychiatrists, not med school graduates, but go see a therapist. Mary Kay in Oak Brook.
1: Hey, Dan. The young women, old women, young men, old men, whatever happened to taking personal responsibility for your own happiness and quit blaming the opposite sex? It's just the stupidest thing I've ever heard. I don't even want to hear the statistics. I don't even want to see the interviews on, Fox with, people talking about, men are these men haters, women haters, men haters. It's like, just be responsible for your own personal happiness. It's your job.
0: There you go.
1: Right?
0: Thanks for the call, Mary Kay. Yes. And here's the real reason, I'm single. I can't compete. There's too many single men out there. Too many people figured it out. There are now twice as many men in the United States between the ages of 20 to 39 who are single compared to those who are married. That's sort of a jarring statistic. Surprising even to me. The surge in unmarried men. Can you explain it? Are you part of it? 312-642-5600, alphawealthgroup.com. Call and text line. Twice as many men in the United States between the ages of 20 to 39 who are single as compared to those who are married. See, they've caught up. And, what do I have to offer against that kind of competition, those numbers? Unmarried men is up 47% since 2000. And, there are a lot of theories about why this is. George in Naperville.
2: Yes, the lady who shot her husband for leaving his gun laying around wanted to teach him that tidiness is next to godliness.
0: Yes, right. Lesson learned. He'll be applying that in the afterlife, though, unfortunately. I thought you were going to go somewhere else with that cleanliness piece, given the scholarship of the incoming president of the American Psychological Association. Washing your monkey. Getting back to the statistics. Now, George from Naperville got me off track here. And maybe the reasons why the single men, 20 to 39, outnumber married men by a factor of two. It's a big number. Glenn in Orlando, you're on Chicago's Morning Answer.
3: Yeah, Dan, I think the Little Rascals had it right when they developed the He-Man Woman Haters Club.
0: Yes, only Darla. Everybody's after Darla, right? Remember that thing? I mean, I love the sort of general theories. Women have more freedom and independence to choose their ideal mate. I mean, they have more freedom now than they did in the 80s, 90s. I don't know. Yeah, higher education incomes, 60% of college undergrads, women, so you consort with your sort, so to speak. The rise of internet and dating sites gives you what seems like an unlimited supply, but everything I read and everything you hear is that facade is quickly pierced when you actually go through the experience of trying to connect on those dating sites, but I don't know. Men have below, these men, the single men, this may be getting to something, have below average looks, education, incomes, or height, and have been increasingly sorted out of the dating and marriage market. So it's not that they're not interested in dating, or incels. It's not that they're interested in dating or marriage. They're just too ugly or too short. Or too poor. Maybe. Part of it. But does that explain a twofold disparity between married men in the 20 to 39 versus, or unmarried men versus married men? I don't know. I'm sure I would suspect there are multiple variables here. Incels is part of it, but I don't think that explains the whole gap. Or really, the flipping. Men are open to a much larger percentage of available women than is the case of the opposite sex based on looks alone. For example, to support that claim, going back to the dating sites, 96% of men never get beyond the profile page with women. On the other hand, 60% of women pass this first test with men. Yeah, well, okay, but there are other tests that they apply. I mean, this is not new. We're plotting ground that has been plotted before. Men visual, women less visual, but there are things like let's see where he went to college, let's see what his job is, so see if I can figure out how much money he makes. And then there's the short thing, the 666, six figures, 6 feet tall, and well, there's competing explanations of what that third six is. But on the height thing, one research survey finds only 15% of women show an interest in men who are 5'8 or shorter on the dating apps, according to this research. And that's about 40% of the male population is 5'8 or shorter. Only 14% of adult males are 6 feet or taller. But even if you're 6 feet, like I am, then you have to get past the ugly thing, or you have to make enough money to be more handsome, or handsome enough. I don't know. Boy, it's like trying to solve that equation that Matt Damon solved in Good Will Hunting. Anthony and Joliet.
4: Yeah, I was wondering, what was that quack therapist trying to suggest, that black women don't wash their monkeys?
0: You know, I don't really know, Anthony, and I really don't want to field questions about it. I haven't, you know, fully digested that research paper yet, so I'll get back to you when I do.
5: 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The Answer.
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0: Top of the morning, Dan Proft, coming up at 7:07. Can't wait. Always enjoy talking to former Indiana governor and former and now current and interim president of Purdue University, Mitch Daniels. He has a new book out. Impatience is a Virtue. Lessons from his time in pharma, his time in the governor's mansion in Indianapolis, his time at Purdue University. And maybe he can share some insights on how to spark a turnaround in Illinois. I'll certainly put that to him. Mitch Daniels at the top of the 7 o'clock hour and Bill O'Reilly at the bottom. Got a powerful hour in the 7 o'clock. You'll want to stay. It is now 7 o'clock on AM 560 WIND.
10: It's now 3 years since Hamas went on the attack. I'm Dave Anthony, Fox News, and there are ceremonies across Israel remembering the 1,200-plus murdered by the terrorists. Orna Nutra's son among them, and she tells Fox,
11: On their was killed and his remains were taken on October 7th, but we didn't know that. For 14 months, we were fighting to bring him back alive. We thought he was a live hostage.
10: Instead, her son was among the 41 bodies Hamas took to Gaza, along with 210 living hostages. The last of them weren't released until last year in a U.S. brokered ceasefire aiming to end Israel's deadly destructive war against Hamas in Gaza. And Fox's Peter Ducey reports from the White House.
12: Iran hasn't just been trying to build a nuke for the last couple years. They've also been funding terror groups, and now officials here believe that they made a big miscalculation 3 years ago.
13: October 7th completely and I think irreversibly has backfired on Iran and all of their terrorist proxies.
10: That's U.S. Ambassador to the U.N. Mike Waltz. President Trump keeps saying the Iran conflict will end soon, and today he'll go out campaigning again.
14: Despite the Democrats' attempts to cast the president as a liability, President Trump is heading back to Texas today, confident that his rallies are turning the tide for the GOP. He will be in San Antonio today to help GOP Senate candidate Ken Paxton.
15: Since starting four days ago, the rally, it's brought a whole new awareness to how great the Republicans are doing.
10: Now, Paxton is in a close race in Texas with Democrat James Tallarico, one of six Senate contests considered too close to call in Fox News power rankings. There's a new tropical storm in the Gulf, Isaias.
16: Forecast to strengthen, ultimately getting up to a hurricane, Category 2 hurricane. You're talking about winds up to 110 miles an hour.
10: Fox meteorologist Adam Klotz says that Isaias is on track to hit the Florida Panhandle into Alabama and Mississippi Friday night into Saturday. America's listening to Fox News. 57 degrees, streaks of sunshine in the east. 57 means 79 later today. First pitch for the White Sox and Guardians at the Rate this afternoon. In other news we're following, authorities are investigating after a four-year-old boy was shot on the far south side. Child found with a gunshot wound to the head inside of a home yesterday in the 2200 block of East 99th. No word on arrest. A child was sent to the hospital in critical condition. Residents are still cleaning up 2 months after severe weather tore through most of the south suburbs. A little bit of help is on the way for more than a dozen communities. As Cook County announced Tuesday, it will spend $8 million taxpayer dollars to clear storm debris from the August 11 storms. In suburbs like Glenwood, Sauk Village, Dalton, Linwood, Olympia Fields, Homewood, and Ford Heights. Cook County Board President Tony Preckwinkle.
17: This is not about moving debris alone. It's also about helping municipalities restore their communities and move forward.
10: The cost of recovery to date has topped $1 million in some communities, including the village of Glenwood. The King County Sheriff's Office is removing all flock cameras from Geneva's Mill Creek subdivision. It comes after a vote by the Mill Creek Advisory Board. The Sheriff's Office says the cameras are effective, but they also recognize the importance of considering community concerns. And after more than two decades in Bolingbrook, IKEA is relocating to another Chicago suburb from that sprawling store. The Swedish furniture retailer announcing it will close that Bolingbrook store and open a smaller format location in Naperville. Blackhawks edge the Blues 4-2 in Chicago, a wild third period to get their first win on the year. Chicago's now 1-3. The Islanders come calling tomorrow night. The Bears officially begin gearing up for Packer Week today. Ben Johnson confirming Tyson Bagent will likely start at quarterback for the Bears. 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
22: 707, Team Hochberg Traffic Center time. Stop and go on the inbound Kennedy already this morning. From the big airport to Lawrence, you're on the brakes this morning. And an accident on the Ike inbound being shoved off onto the right shoulder inbound right at Irving Park this morning. Stevenson, due to an accident, the outbound side is jammed up between Cicero and Central. And stop and go traffic on I-80, all due to an accident between Ridgeland and 183rd on the eastbound side. Chicago's Morning Answer continues next, and up next, the check of the morning forecast in the Air Right Heating and Cooling Weather Center.
23: Today will be warm with sunshine filtering through high clouds, reaching a high of 77. Tonight will be clear with a low of 52. Tomorrow is expected to be partly sunny with a high of 68. Moving into Friday, we can expect a nice mix of clouds and sun with a high of 70. I'm meteorologist Jason Caterina on AM 560, The Answer.
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0: 4, but bears repeating. Our neighbor to the east, where the Chicago Bears may be playing professional football in the not-too-distant future, the Hoosier State, home of the national champion Indiana Hoosiers. I don't know if you knew. Whoever thought we'd be talking about that, saying that, as it pertained to college football. But prior to Mitch Daniels winning the governor's race there, the previous 16 years, it was Democrat governors of Indiana. And now you couldn't even conceive of a Democrat winning a statewide race in Indiana. Not really. So what did Mitch Daniels see, maybe that others saw but couldn't consummate, or what did he and how did he consummate what others were unable to for the preceding 16 years? It has some application in Illinois since we've been wandering in the wilderness, ever since George Ryan's self-immolation. And it's kind of interesting because George Ryan, Mitch Daniels, not exactly contemporary. George Ryan came before winning the governor's race here in 98. But Daniels comes in 05, wins in 2004. Blagojevich wins in 2002. And Indiana goes one direction over the next two decades, and Illinois goes the opposite. Sort of an interesting political case study, comparative systems study. How do we do what Indiana and Wisconsin under Scott Walker and even Iowa under Kim Reynolds has done? Mitch Daniels has a new book out, Impatience is a Virtue, in which he looks back at his very eclectic, storied career, both in pharma at Eli Lilly as governor, well, in the Reagan administration too, I shouldn't forget that out, as governor, as Indiana University president. He joins us now to discuss. Mitch, thanks so much for being with us again. Appreciate it.
1: Hey, Dan.
0: So I want to start just kind of in the middle, your decision to come back to Indiana from Washington and run for governor, as I said, against the backdrop of the governor's mansion in Indiana having been controlled for 16 years prior by Democrats. What was the inflection point that you saw or that you provided? Is there a lesson that you think Illinois could learn from that time period?
1: If there is, it isn't anything very profound. I mean, first of all, I was always coming back. I never saw, I saw government service, something a loyal citizen ought to do if he got the chance, but never something I wanted to do for life. And so I was always planning to come back. What I came back to, a little surprising to me, was a situation where a lot of people, and I was one, felt like the state was going nowhere. State government was broke and broken. And most important, we were not attractive to investment and job creators. So the answers, they weren't always easy. Ronald Reagan used to say, people say there are no simple answers. There are simple answers, just not always easy ones. And I would say that applied in this case. We went to work, first of all, trimming down state government so it could balance its books and pay its bills and keep its borrowing rates down. We went to work on the Indiana economy, lowering taxes, especially trying to clean up the regulatory system so it was fast and predictable and consistent. It's too typically all the reverse of that. And I guess there's one other thing that does really apply. On the first day, because I had the ability to do this, I decertified the government unions. And we still paid close attention to them and our workers, but they no longer could delay or impede reforms and changes to make state government actually work for citizens. So I'd say those were some of the elements. And again, they're not complicated, but Illinois has, for its own reasons, has not gone that route.
0: Yeah, well, those are some big contrasts too, particularly with respect to the government unions, which dominate the state here. But I mean, thinking back to that election cycle, are those the issues you ran on? Was it sort of big ideas that represented a paradigm shift? Or was it just sort of tapping into frustration over the malaise in Indiana at the time. And then, well, let's give this guy a try. He had a successful career at Eli Lilly and the Reagan administration. Maybe he'll be a good executive. He can turn us around. And so we'll just let you see what, let's give him a run because he's likable enough. Was it that, or was it actually like big ideas and people rallied around, this guy's going to do some big things?
1: That's a really important and perceptive question. I confess in the book, and I have elsewhere, I started on the second path you talked about. You keep it simple, stupid, states broke and broken, you know, 16 years long enough, QED. I wasn't out there very long, Dan. You know, because I was a no-name first-time candidate, I hit the road for 16 months and went to all the places that people hadn't been paying attention to for a long time. I wasn't out there very long before I realized that just wasn't responsible. We needed to tell people, and not just that things were a mess, they could see that, but what we were going to do about it. And by the time Election Day got there, we had a 70-plus item to-do list that we had staked ourselves to, probably longer than any sensible citizen wanted to study. But there was no doubt in anybody's mind that if they gave us a chance, we were going for very big game, and I'd like to think that we did.
0: Well, yeah. So you, I mean, but you were, your value proposition was transformation, which is, you know, what I point this out because I think it's what's been lacking with the Republican Party, such as it is in this state. And it's so if you're not providing that contrast from the status quo, then people are just hearing the same old boilerplate talking points from both sides, and not taking either one very seriously.
1: Yeah, I'm afraid to say I think that's a more general problem than just Illinois. Both our parties these days and the people who apparently tell them what to say in elections, we hear everything that's allegedly wrong with the other side. Very unusual to hear somebody hold out the hope and the aspiration of major change and describe what it is that's a positive and affirmative they plan to do. And but you know, that was the course that we took. I have to say that part of our goal was to try to change the culture of Indiana. Historically, we've been a state very slow to change, let somebody else try it first kind of place. And that just wasn't working in the 21st century. I kept telling people, if you tread water in this world, we'll sink. And so we made a ton of big changes. I'm sure nobody agreed with every one of them, but you wouldn't find anybody from that era or looking back on it who doesn't agree. It was probably the most active period in our state's recent history.
0: Well, and it did. I mean, you're not one to blow your own trumpet, but I mean, 20 years later, and three Republican governors successively later. And what's going on all over Indiana, not just the Bears, high-profile stuff, but lower-profile stuff as compared to your Midwest neighbors. The data and the anecdotes are undeniable.
1: I think so, too, and I'd like to think that the party here has earned its way I hope will continue to earn its way by building on some successes that we've had. I think that's the only way it will work. You know, one thing that troubles me about our politics in general, Dan, these days is how non-competitive it's gotten. Many, many states have gone completely one way or the other. If your team happens to be in charge, you know, I suppose you are happy with that outcome locally, but it's not healthy. You know, I think we're a lot better off as a society when ideas have to compete and parties have to compete and try to build majorities. You know, we said over and over, anybody who wants to help us fix Indiana, we don't care what your party or politics are, we're trying to get this state moving and become a place where people can rise up from economically and otherwise, and big change, I always used to say, requires big majorities, and we built some. You know, there was a lot of controversy about many things we did in 4 years, but when we ran for re-election, we got more votes than anybody to this day ever has for any office. And, you know, that's the way I think you make big, big things happen, and then that they stick. And I think that's been the Indiana story, and I hope it'll continue to be.
0: You know, I mean, you've had such interesting executive challenges that are in the course of your career, including at a state university, which may be the toughest of all. I don't know. You're in a better position to make that assessment. But I'm thinking of big city America, because, of course, we're talking about Chicago, and I know you love Chicago, as Illinoisans do, and see it as having great potential, even if it's not currently being realized. But that's the story with big city, big blue city America across the country. And, you know, Indianapolis, before there was you, there was, at the state level, there was Stephen Goldsmith at the city level in Indianapolis, who was sort of was a Republican. He was a sort of a conservative reform type of mayor. And there were a couple guys like him too that were kicking around at that time in the 90s, Brett Schundler in Jersey City. And I just wonder what you think about, like a conservative reform, small C conservative, you know, reform sort of effort, maybe something, maybe a more formal effort by the Republican Party to play in the big cities.
1: Well, it's the best example maybe of the problem I just talked about. You get these completely lopsided political systems where, in this case, you know, Democrats just can't lose. They elect people who are plainly not up to the job. Look at these people like the mayor of Seattle. She's completely clueless.
0: Yeah.
1: And look at the mess they have there. There are many other examples. And the one thing that we can offer some hope to is, here and there, at least historically, local elections, sometimes people kind of look past the party. The problems are right on their doorstep, crime or lousy public services or high taxes, whatever it is. And sometimes you will get people breaking through who come from the minority party. I guess we haven't seen too much of that lately, although here and there, you know, at least reform Democrats, like in San Francisco, for instance, the guy kept the Democratic label, but he ran on a law and order, clean up the homeless, all that sort of platform. And so, you know, again, when the problems are right there in front of you, sometimes people do make the kind of choices that lead to positive change.
0: So one of the few things we've been able to take from Indiana here in Illinois is the Purdue University president, who left Purdue to come to Northwestern, and then you came in to be interim. So, you know, I mean, that's not as bad as losing the Bears. You're thinking about your time as university president, both, you know, before you left and then now that you're back, against the backdrop of what has happened with the collegiate system generally.
1: Yeah, I was so glad the opportunity came along. Had 10 great years here. I'm back now. You know, like as I said, a spare tire. You know, filling in while we find, I hope, another great permanent president. But much like the previous job, higher ed. It was so obvious even 15 years ago when I first came here that there were some issues, and higher ed needed to clean up its act, or otherwise it was going to lose public support and confidence. So here at Purdue, we did things you're familiar with. I write about in the book. We still have the same. We still cost the same as we did in 2012. We haven't raised tuition or fees in all that time. We took our housing and dining costs from the second most expensive in the Big Ten to the least expensive. So we dealt with that. We dealt with the free speech issues that many other schools are still plagued by. We've tried to hold on, maintain rigor in the grading system and in the expectations that we have for our students. I am not one of those, Dan, who thinks the whole system's hopeless. We ought to just abandon it or start brand new schools. I'm really I believe that our higher ed system, with all its faults, is a big asset to the country, but it needs to reform itself, clean up its own house, just as so many states have over recent years.
0: So the free speech issues you had, let me give you like a real-world example that just happened last night and see how a university president, Mitch Daniels, would handle this. So at Kahn Auditorium at Northwestern, there was a play entitled October 7th that was put on, and it essentially is accounts, the accounts of people who were attacked and victimized on October 7th in Gaza. And about, two-thirds of the way through the play, somebody pulled the fire alarm, so there was chaos, people left, and it obviously disrupted the play and prevented it from finishing. Don't know who did it. Probably not accidental. Fire alarms don't pull themselves. Probably political persuasion. So, like, that's the sort of thing that undermines the idea of a university being a free marketplace of ideas. And so, if you were president of Northwestern, what would you do about what happened last night?
1: I would endeavor, if we could, to find out who did it and penalize them appropriately. That could be, if they're a student, that could be expulsion or suspension. You know, these are hard issues. If you're a free speech advocate believe that, you know, that's not only, yes, that's a constitutional right we all have, but also on a college campus, then I always point out free inquiry that is at the heart of what we do. We're supposed to advance knowledge around here and places like this, and knowledge does not advance where everybody thinks exactly the same thing. People who disagree are not able to feel like they can't say so. So the distinction I always say is between words and conduct. And so if somebody wants to say something about October 7th that is plainly false or hateful or just defamatory, then we can condemn it, but we don't try to prevent or penalize the speech. But pulling a fire alarm, disrupting a meeting, getting in the way of someone else's rights, I think you got to deal with promptly and swiftly if you can. So, you know, I hope there's a camera or something somewhere they can find out who did it, and then that they don't hesitate to, act on their principles.
0: Mitch Daniels is a former president of Purdue University and current interim president of Purdue University, of course, former governor of Indiana. His new book, pick it up, Impatience is a Virtue. Impatience is a Virtue is the book. Mitch Daniels, the author. Mitch, thanks as always. Appreciate it.
1: Always fun, Dan. Thanks a lot.
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0: All right, coming up at 7:37, Bill O'Reilly's got a new book out, Confronting America, What Has to Change. What Has to Change in America, Bill O'Reilly. We'll discuss his big ideas for where the Republican Party and the larger country need to go at 7:37. Now we check the headlines with Mike Scott.
8: 7:30. Good morning, Dan, and good morning, everyone. Spectacular weather for Game 3 of the ALDS tonight. Sunshine through the afternoon with a high of 79. Today marks the 3-year anniversary of the October 7 Hamas attack on Israel. Israelis gathering to commemorate the 1,200 people killed, over 200 taken hostage on that day. Ruby Chen, the father of an Israeli soldier who was taken hostage and later killed, spoke with Fox this morning.
9: Itai was one of the 46 U.S. citizens killed in this horrific attack. And Itai did what he was supposed to do, which was defend from these people.
8: In southern Israel, families mourned at intersections, bomb shelters, and the site of that music festival that militants overran 3 years ago. President Trump says he's going to be speaking with Vladimir Putin over reports of the plague in Russia.
10: So far, we're in very deep discussions. We'll be able to report about it probably tomorrow.
8: And tropical depression off the coast of Mexico has become tropical storm Isaias. The National Hurricane Center says the storm is currently about 600 miles south of New Orleans, headed straight for the Gulf Coast. Landfall somewhere between New Orleans in Panama City. The cost of recovery, $8 million or more for several south suburbs like Glenwood, Sauk Village, Dalton, Flossmoor, Linwood, Madison, and Ford Heights. Cook County says it's going to help and pitch in to try to clear up storm debris from the August 11 storm.
11: This is not about moving debris alone. It's also about helping municipalities restore their communities and move forward.
8: Already, communities have removed about 100,000 cubic yards of debris. Now, insurance companies are announcing 8 to 10% homeowners insurance rate hikes in the state. That's way too much for many elected officials.
12: Someone must regulate what is happening, and the timing could not have been worse.
8: In other news, we're following a masked man is approaching women in Evanston, leading police to deploy extra officers. At least two of the alleged incidents happened on Monday. And Amazon is taking over a vacant warehouse in the Westtown neighborhood. Cranes reports the e-commerce giant bought that building. They'll use it as a same-day delivery center beginning in late 2027. Blackhawks edge the Blues 4-2 to earn their first win of the season. Baseball yesterday, National League style, Padres over the Brewers 4-3. Dodgers beat the Braves 3-1. 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A check of traffic and weather coming up next on AM 560.
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0: Kennedy, a report of an accident on the right-hand shoulder outbound between Monroe and North Avenue. Delays on the Stevenson stop-and-go Harlem to California, about 55 minutes into DuSable Lakeshore Drive. An accident on Lakeshore Drive. Two right lanes are blocked northbound between 47th and Oakwood. There are delays as you begin your trip on I-65, Northwest Indiana. Southbounders, you're jammed up at State Road 2. 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Chicago's Morning Answer continues next. And up next, a check of the morning forecast in the Air Right Heating and Cooling Weather Center. A warm, sunshiny day, a high of 79, clear, and 54 overnight.
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3: Top of the morning, Dan Proft here. This was President Trump on the stump over the weekend, many stops, but in Ohio, sort of framing the midterm choice with an eye towards the future, and I'll get to the eye toward the future momentarily.
4: They've tried to smear us, slander us, persecute us, demoralize us. They've attacked me. They've impeached me. They've arrested me, and they even tried to kill me, I guess. But with you at my side, we have always prevailed, and prevailed by a lot, and got record-setting votes and record-setting victories. We've won every battle. We've defeated every hoax. We've overcome every threat. And now we are on the cusp of beating the communists, socialists, radicalized lunatics, and villains once and for all. We're going to put them down once and for all.
3: You know, this goes to Victor Davis Hanson's new book we discussed with him last week, The Counter-Revolution, in which he argues that America is staging a true counter-revolution intended not only to stop socialism, Islamism, pacifism, globalism, and nihilist postmodernism, but also to restore the economic, technological, military, and political preeminence of Western civilization. Some Europeans, Canadians, and Australians are beginning to voice fears that the West will end unless they too undertake a restoration. So is that the common sense counter-revolution, as it were? Is that what needs to persist beyond Trump, and maybe in a slightly different form with slightly different presentation in terms of what has to continue to change, this counter-revolution of common sense versus this ideological revolution of what I would describe as neo-Bolsheviks. Well, let's put that to our next guest. He is Bill O'Reilly, of course, famed broadcaster, the author of 20 New York Times bestsellers. Looks like he's got another one on his hands. His new book is Confronting America, What Has to Change. Confronting America, What Has to Change. Bill O'Reilly, of course, you can get him weeknights, his show No Spin News, weeknights, 5 p.m. Chicago time at BillO'Reilly.com. Bill, thanks for joining us again. Appreciate it.
5: Thanks for having me, Dan. It's 20 number one bestsellers.
3: Yeah, I think
5: I just best.

0: $1,000. So
1: okay,
0: it's a world record, and the new book is Confronting America with the Changes you just mentioned. And it folds right into the social civil war we're having in America right now. We got problems. I have solutions to the problems. It's a common sense book, no ideology. We're not rooting for any party. We're just telling you, here's how you solve the problem. And unfortunately, a lot of our Congress people don't want to solve them, and same thing with the states.
1: Well, I mean, give us maybe a general diagnosis and a specific solution or two to wet the whistle.
0: Okay, so in Chicago, you have a horrific amount of street violence. Now, I understand they're trotting out the stats and the violence is dropping and all that, but a lot of that has to do with the district attorney not filing charges. So you can walk down the street, can go down Rush Avenue, somebody can punch you in the face, Dan, and nothing's going to happen to that person, even if they are arrested, which is a long shot. So, of course, the stats, crime stats are going to drop. But everybody in the South Side knows that the gangs are still there. They sell drugs. They corrupt children. So what do you do with them? Well, number one, you've got to take the drug market away. So that means mandatory rehabilitation for drug addicts. That's number one across the country, not just in Illinois. Then you have to punish people who sell fentanyl and heroin because they're selling poison. And right now, they're not. They just let them out. If you're a pusher and you get caught selling drugs, they might prosecute, but they might not. No. This has to be a very coordinated, stringent effort, or you're going to have crime overrun your neighborhoods, which we have seen in San Francisco, Chicago, New York. It's coming because Ma'am Donnie is on the same wavelength as the socialists, and he's a communist himself. So that's the kind of stuff that's in the book. Also in the book are stories. It's eyewitness history. Everything in the book I've seen or was involved in. And we're talking about at the highest level with President Obama, President Bush the Younger, President Trump. There's a great story about me, President Obama, and Paul McCartney.
1: Okay.
0: And I was on the verge of really solving a very serious problem, lack of mentors for youth called the Brothers Keepers program, which started in Chicago. And it all fell apart. I don't have time to tell a story, but when you read it, you're going to go, holy, you know what? And that's what the book is about. Things that I have seen, I have done, and I know how the country and the world works.
1: Is there a profile? I know you're talking about nonpartisan sort of solutions to intractable problems, to improve the quality of life, to advance the cause of Western civilization. We were just talking to former Indiana Governor Mitch Daniels, and I wonder if there, because he's got a new book out too. I wonder if there are people that you see on the landscape, you know, individually, even if their tenure is complicated by their party and by the nature of the political climate and so forth, but that are sort of the common sense solutionists I'm picking up you're talking about when it comes to implementing some of the policies you propose.
0: Very few of them, because they all the elected officials in Washington are dependent upon party money for re-election. So if you go against President Trump, you're going to get hammered if you're a Republican. And so if you have a social order warrior, I wrote a book a long time ago called Culture Warrior, who wants to solve these problems, and you go against the orthodoxy of either party, you're shunned. And so they don't. And then you have the states like Illinois, which is basically a one-party system because of Chicago. Chicago dominates the population and pretty much calls the shots for everybody else in the state, which has led to disaster for the state. So you don't see a lot of reformers out there anymore. I don't know if you'll ever see them again because of the amount of money it costs to run for office.
1: Are there voices, though? You mentioned the social civil war that's ongoing. Are there voices, they don't have to be elected officials, that you see providing enlightenment in terms of the direction we should go, that are providing sort of commentary or leadership that maybe the elected officials should be but are not?
0: Well, you had Victor Davis Hanson on, right? Didn't mm-hmm. you mention that?
1: Yeah. Mm-hmm.
0: On your program?
1: Yep.
0: Well, he's a brilliant man. And he has a book out. He and my book and his book are kind of complementary. His is more theoretical. My book is, look, I was in the middle of this war. I was in the middle of this negotiation. So it's a more hands-on. But Hanson is probably the best. Charles Krauthammer used to be, mm-hmm. the late Charles Krauthammer on Fox when I was doing a factor there. But there are very few, because now what's happened is the corporation that run the media companies actually tell people what to say. It's no accident that The View and Jimmy Kimmel and Colbert, that's not an accident. Even in network news, if you report something that favors Donald Trump, they don't like that, they being the managers. And so you're in a freedom of the press. Well, is that freedom include suppressing the news? Because that's what's happening. Anything good the Republicans do isn't mentioned. Right? It's like it doesn't exist. And forget about Hanson and I getting on the Today Show or Good Morning America. That'll never happen.
1: Yeah.
0: Ever happen.
1: Yeah.
0: And when I was coming up, I was on those shows all the time. And we write about that. We write about the big blow up on The View when Whoopi Goldberg and Joy Behar walked off, and I was the reason for that. But we are now in a constricting society, in a polarization, almost a social civil war.
1: Yeah, I mean, it's interesting you raised that, because, I mean, gosh, I remember asking Rich Lowry over at National Review this probably a decade ago, could firing line be made today? And he said no. And I don't think that's changed much. I mean, everything is very siloed. I wonder what you think of your old employer, Fox News, and where they stand now. It was interesting. Hannity the other day on his podcast said that, talking about COVID, that he was pressured to fall in line and push the COVID vax during the height of the fever, if you will, the double entendre. And I wonder what you think of, like, is the atomized media landscape of podcasts and YouTube programs up against dying daily news outlets and the cable news networks as they're currently constituted? Is that what we're in for the foreseeable future, or do you see something else on the horizon?
0: No, big changes coming with AI or SI, whatever you're going to call it. You're going to have automatic, automation reporting the news, not human beings. That's number one. Okay, because you can save a lot of money by not sending somebody all over. I've been in 90 countries.
1: Mm-hmm.
0: Yeah. Uh-huh. Okay, I've seen the world. I know how it works. That's gone. And as far as pressure is concerned, I saw the comments that Sean made. I'm actually on his radio program today. That never happened to me in 20 years plus at Fox, ever. And I don't know why it's happening now. I don't. I'm not in that mix anymore. I got my own operation, which is an independent news agency, the No Spin News, off BillO'Reilly.com. And we have so many things we do, News Nation, and down and down and down. So
1: I have to analyze what others are doing. It has to be reflective of the leadership of the news organization, though. I mean, it's not coming from nowhere.
0: Oh, absolutely. But I don't know what the structure is anymore. for not only FNC, but I worked with for ABC News, Peter Jennings, for 2 years. I worked with Dan Rather. Now, I knew at CBS what it was. It was obvious. Rather was a very liberal guy, and he was imposing that on the CBS News audience. There's no question he did it, and finally got fired because he did it. Jennings was a liberal man, but he played it down pretty straight. But I don't know what they're doing now. I mean, I watch these newscasts. I don't get any news, really. I get weather.
1: Yeah.
0: So it's a whole different thing. It's run by shadowy guys who dictate, this is what we're going to say, this is not what we're going to say. That's not journalism.
1: Well, and what about...
0: All right?
1: And
0: that's recitation.
1: Or even discussion and debate. I mean... Fox News, you know, is celebrating 30 years, as you know. I mean, do you see Fox News existing in this current formulation for another 30?
0: You know, look, the AI is going to change everything about the news business, so I can't predict that. But Fox News is still very successful, all right, because there are millions of people in America that know the fix is in on every other television outlet.
1: Yeah.
0: Fixes in for all the networks, the cables, and PBS, and they're angry. And the only place they can get even a semblance of their traditional values is FNC and Newsmax to a lesser extent. News Nation is trying to be basically a primarily news agency, and they have very good reporters. And that's a Chicago-based outfit. And I'm hoping that they, you know, catch fire because we need that.
1: And when you think about the social civil war you described, is there a central issue or is it just, you know, a conflict of visions that you would describe animates this social civil war?
0: Oh, far and away, it's money. Money drives America, always has. And right now you have a segment of the population, all Democrats, that are saying, hey, the system's rigged, capitalism is bad. Mm-hmm. We want the government to take over the economy and redistribute all the money. Well, that's communism, okay? That's what they do in Cuba, in Vietnam, the old Soviet Union, China. No socialist communist country has ever been prosperous. The folks have never, ever benefited from that totalitarian approach to the economy. We have a free marketplace here. The Democratic Party wants to destroy our free marketplace. And that's why it's so hard for me to cover an election, because I know what the ultimate goal is. I know who Saeed is. I know who Tallarico is. I know who AOC and Bernie Sanders are. I know what they want. And it's a totally different situation than what you and I grew up under, where we are self-reliant, we work hard, we develop our skills, and we compete in the marketplace. Democratic Party doesn't want that. They want to distribute money. Look at your mayor. And this guy is the biggest communist I think I've ever seen running a major city. He's worse than Mamdani. Oh, no, everything's money. I need more money. Give me more money. Forget about solving any problems. You want more money so he can give stuff away. And it does not solve the problem. The essential problem is you have to develop yourself as an American, in order to compete. Well, the Democratic Party does not want to compete. They want to tell you what you can and can't have. And if you have a lot, they want to take it away from you.
1: 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And his new book, Confronting America, What Has to Change, Confronting America, What Has to Change, Bill O'Reilly's new book. Bill, thanks as always. Appreciate your time.
0: Thanks for having me, Dan.
1: 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And he joined us on the AlphaWealthGroup.com answer line.
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1: Coming up at 8:08, I mentioned it earlier in the program. I watched the film last night. Eli Steele, documentarian Eli Steele, joins us to discuss his latest film, White Guilt, which is available at Amazon. So go watch it. Support the film. And I think you're going to want to when you hear the distillation from Eli. It's essentially based on his father, Shelby Steele's life, and his magnum opus, White Guilt, which he wrote 20 years ago. Eli Steele, White Guilt, and the bottom of the hour, Joel Kotkin from Chapman University joins us to talk about a new paradigm for big city America. It's now 8 o'clock on AM 560, WIND Chicago.
6: It's 3 years later in Israel. I'm Dave Anthony, Fox News, remembering the Hamas terror attack.
7: 6:29 a.m., the exact minute the attack by Hamas began, and Kibbutz Kfar Aza lowers its flags.
8: It's a very emotional day. It's a very difficult day for our community.
7: This is one of many locations targeted on the day in which more than 1,200 people were killed.
6: That's Fox's Jonathan Savage. 41 of those murdered were taken to Gaza, along with 210 living hostages. The last of them were finally released last October in a U.S.-brokered ceasefire aiming to end Israel's war against Hamas. It's left tens of thousands of Palestinians dead and much of Gaza in ruins. October 7th is also when the U.S. military started waging war against al-Qaeda and the Taliban in Afghanistan 25 years ago, weeks after the 9/11 terror attacks. And as the Iran conflict rages on, Secretary of State Marco Rubio, who's in Greece for talks with its foreign minister, says Iran's economy is in free fall and...
9: The Straits of Hormuz are open. There's almost as much oil flowing out now as there was before this conflict began, so they've lost complete control of the Straits.
6: There's a hearing in Tennessee later into last week's non-lethal injection. Convicted murderer Krista Pike survived. She's now conscious and able to talk, still hospitalized.
10: Pike's attorneys are set to attend court today as they seek to examine what went wrong. They're calling for the preservation of evidence from the attempted execution while asking the governor to change Pike's sentence to life in prison without the possibility of parole.
6: That's Fox's Alicia Cunha. Another convicted murderer faces a U.S. military firing squad, and they've set Nidal Hassan's date with death December 3rd at Fort Hood in Texas, the same base the former Army major attacked back in 2009. Hassan's rampage, motivated by his anger over the U.S. war on terror, killed 12 soldiers and a civilian, then wounded 32 others. 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
11: 56 degrees, 802 on AM 560, The Answer. Good morning. I'm Mike Scott, a woman charged in the stabbing death of a 7-year-old girl is scheduled to appear in court today. Siobhan Gayden is expected to face a judge for the first time after missing her first scheduled appearance earlier this week because she was still hospitalized. Prosecutors say Gayden grabbed that 7-year-old girl and stabbed her in an unprovoked broad daylight attack. The White Sox back at home at Wrigley Field needing one win over the next two games in their matchup with Cleveland to clinch their first trip to the ALCS since 2005.
12: If you told me in the beginning of the season that the White Sox were even going to make the playoffs in general, I would have called you crazy. I would have called you insane.
11: Experts say, though, when it comes to last-minute tickets, fans like that one need to follow instincts and only go to trusted and verified sources for any ticket purchases made and to not be so ready to go to sites like Craigslist. In the digital world, an obvious ticket scam is any kind of physical ticket being sold. Investigators continue looking into a 4-year-old boy shot on Chicago's far south side. Police say the child was found with a gunshot wound to the head inside of a home yesterday in the 2200 block of East 99th. He remains hospitalized in critical condition. On the ice last night, Blackhawks edge the Blues 4-2 to get their first win on the young season. The news, a service of the AM 560 mobile app. Download the app at 560theanswer.com/mobile. 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
13: I'm Charles Payne, and this is the Fox Business Report.
14: Stock futures are lower after the NASDAQ and S&P 500 closed at records yesterday. Investors are waiting for today's release of minutes from the Federal Reserve's September meeting when the Fed decided to raise interest rates by 0.25%. Yields on U.S. Treasuries have moved higher. Brent crude, the global oil price, up to $101 a barrel. U.S. oil, West Texas Intermediate, at $90. Intel shares are narrowing higher. Elon Musk has clarified Intel's role in the Terafab AI chip project and has played down any potential involvement by Taiwan Semiconductor. Terafab will be a chip manufacturing business in Texas. Citi says U.S. credit card spending on luxury brands fell for a third consecutive month in September. That's your Fox Business Report. I'm Jenny Cosola. Invested in you.
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11: 808 Team Hochberg Traffic Center time. Lakeshore Drive commuters, northbounders, you're all jammed up between 47th and Oakwood due to an accident blocking two right-hand lanes. Stop and go on the Veterans I-355. Northbounders, you're slow between I-55 and Maple. The Reagan I-88 jams up at Route 83 all the way to the Tri-State. And in Pingree Grove this morning, bad accident, lots of injuries, extrication going on. Route 72 shut down, east and westbound, right near Briar Hill Road. Traffic is service of the AM 560 Advantage. 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Chicago's Morning Answer continues next, and up next, a check of the morning forecast in the Air Right Heating and Cooling Weather Center.
21: Today will be warm with sunshine filtering through high clouds, reaching a high of 77. Tonight will be clear with a low of 52. Tomorrow is expected to be partly sunny with a high of 68. Moving into Friday, we can expect a nice mix of clouds and sun with a high of 70. I'm meteorologist Jason Caterina on AM 560, The Answer.
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0: it's a book we've talked about and I've mentioned often on this show as must reading, the magnum opus of one Shelby Steele. It has now been turned into a documentary film that is substantially autobiographical, and I think the choice to make Shelby the narrator here as opposed to sort of the central figure with somebody else telling the story, I think Shelby narrating it as he does, walking through the argument within his own life, since he was the one making it in pertinent part, I thought that was the right artistic choice. It's very, very good documentary. I watched it last night. It is available on Amazon. Eli Steele, his son, and the documentarian will be happy to know I paid retail. So no breaks for me. Eli Steele, documentary filmmaker and writer. His latest film, as I just mentioned, White Guilt. Let's get right to it because there's a lot to it. Eli, thanks so much for being with us. Appreciate it.
1: Thank you very much for having me, and thank you for paying retail.
0: No problem. So, you know, it's interesting because the film starts with October 7th. Here we are on the third anniversary of October 7th, the October 7th terrorist attack. And I think this will be surprising to some who don't maybe fully understand the argument and the cultural dynamic that is so, this is so, film is so relevant because it's something that besets America today and has really since the 60s. But October 7th, that terrorist attack as a white guilt event. How so?
1: First, let me tell you, audience, I am deaf, so I have a deaf accent. I'll give you a definition of white guilt first. Most people think that white guilt is personal. They say, oh, I have no white guilt. Of course you don't. You cannot feel guilty for what you have not done personally. I mean, you never owned slaves. You likely did not segregate people. White guilt is the way the left collectively condemned all white people for the sins of the past. So that's whether that's racism, whether that's slavery, segregation, or colonialism. So it's a power move that the left imposes upon the Western world. Because the way the left, the white people get innocent from the past is to dissociate from the rest. So they turn on against America. They turn on against the Western values and so forth. And they say, I am innocent. I am not like those racist whites over there. So since the 60s, they've been developing this idea of whiteness as the other. And Israel was put into that category of the oppressor because they view Israel as, you know, white, Ashkenazi Jews and so forth. There is no mistake that the Palestinians call themselves, the Arafat called his organization the Palestinian Liberation Organization. Liberation is the key word because liberation means liberation ideology, the oppressed versus the oppressor. The people of color, the oppressed versus the oppressor, the whites. Hamas knew that. They're coming out of that. So Hamas knew what had been going on. And so they knew that they would commit October 7th on their own terms. The language is very religious. Allahu Akbar, all of that. They're invoking Allah, the God. However, when the video crossed the ocean, or wherever the land, to the rest, the language becomes sacralized. It becomes the oppressed versus the oppressor. Hamas is recast as the resistance. And in college campuses, who have been indoctrinated in there, can now embrace Hamas as having to do this horrible event because they had no choice against these evil Israelis. And last point before I turn back over to you, the most obvious answer would be is that Israel, literally by the end of October 7th, that night, had been condemned as genocidal, colonialist, apartheid, every Western evil. They literally should have been slaughtered. People were taken to Gaza, and yet they were charged with all the Western evil before they even took any action. Actually, they blamed a lot about the framework of this of the world today, and so that's why we put that into the film, because we were making the point the white guilt had gone international.
0: Your father says white guilt is the same thing as black power. They're two sides of the same coin. I'll let you explain that, but also the question, is white guilt not also a path to political power for white leftists?
1: Yes. White guilt is transnational. In the 1960s, we talk about this in the documentary, we had a collision between the civil rights movement and white supremacy. And the civil rights movement, the genius of that movement, was to make race an immorality. So they said, your use of race is immoral. You are immoral people. And to people, the whole world, the whites of America, who had just won World War II. I mean, think about that. They were thinking they were on the top, were now cast as immoral. The white spell. And when you have a ball like that, many whites want to get back on the top. And so the whites on the left wanted to be innocent of that evil. They did not want to be the evil white. So what they said is, we will buy innocence. I'm speaking very simplistically here, but we will buy innocence. And blaster, wow, if you really should buy something, I can sell you something. Huh. I'll sell you my fishing station. And so now you get, at my father's days, you get this white guilt, black power symbiosis. And so now we're locked into this power symbiosis where whites have to always be white. Blacks have to always be black and victimized. You can never get out of that. And that's why it has been a huge driver of our decline ever since. And so this is, I think, white guilt is one of the most underestimated, overlooked evils of our century. It's still brilliantly done that we don't even see it. We think it's personal. And we say, well, it's irrelevant. No, you live in a white guilt world. It's been happening before your eyes the whole time. And you want to know why your kids are not getting the education they need. I just heard from two kids at New Trier High School that they did not learn one positive thing about America in their American history class. So that tells you everything. That's all. It's keeping that black victimization, minority victimization alive. And so, yeah, it's enormous power for the white people on the left. Because in order to be innocent, in order to be virtuous, you have to be anti-Western. So you turn on against American values. You turn against the Western values. You say those values are evil. I'm the good person. I may embrace other things, liberation, Marxism, whatever. I may show you my goodness by not associating with America. And so there's a whole other dimension to that. It's a very easy way for somebody like Bernie Sanders. Bernie Sanders came out of this same core, the Congress of Racial Equality, at the University of Chicago, as my father and my grandparents did. He took the opposite path than my father did. That tells you everything.
0: The point that's made in the film is the transition, the post Martin Luther King era transition. I think it's your father who says in the film, Martin Luther King was love, love, love, and then it went to black, black, black. And he makes the point, so the new man, the non-Western man, as you were just mentioning, sort of anti-West, the non-Western man that comes out of the civil rights movement, at least the part of it as represented by the Jesse Jacksons and the Al Sharptons and others. The new non-Western man says, what's important about you is your identity and that's it, which is the same thing, the exact same thing the slave master said. What's important about you is your identity, that's it. The slave masters used it as a negative if you're black, and the white guilt, black power crowd use black as a positive and white as a negative, but it's the same thing.
1: Yes. Another way of looking at it, we talk about it in the film, is the idea of innocence. So you have to look at what people want. The black want power to do the business they should. Whites want the innocence. Well, innocence in the Judeo-Christian world is everything. We want you to be good people. If you can hijack the morality of innocence, you have tremendous power. Under the Judeo-Christian world, innocence is tied to character. If you commit a sin, there's forgiveness. If you repent, if you work on your character, there's a way out. Well, the brilliance of the left was to remove character from innocence and replace it with race. So that's why the most important thing about you is your identity, because it determines whether you are innocent or not.
0: And the other thing about...
1: So you lock it into that identity.
0: Right, and the other thing about the identity from the whites, you know, you say blacks want to reclaim innocence. And, I mean, whites want to reclaim innocence, and blacks want political power, and so there's the marriage. But whites want, some whites want political power that don't have it too, and they see, well, by being black power adjacent and going along with the program, I mean, I can get some of it myself.
1: Yeah, that, because the only way out of the oppressor box is to become an ally.
0: And to repudiate, whiteness.
1: Yes. So you always have to give in to what the oppressed say. So that's a huge power, right? So that's the power. The white people basically say, you know what? I represent the rest. I will surrender it to you. And I get the benefit myself. Because I'm your ally. I'm the good guy. So, you know, it's a tremendous power. You've seen that. You've seen that weakness where, like, Sandra Day O'Connor, the Supreme Court Justice, they, you know what? Let's give 25 more years of affirmative action.
0: Mm-hmm.
1: Because the world would be a better place. But that they will. Mitt Romney, I'm going to go march for Black Lives Matter. Doesn't work. We've compromised it, but I'm just talking about even the conservatives have compromised.
0: Mm-hmm.
1: So imagine what the left is doing, and so that's why I'm saying, no, we cannot compromise anymore. We even just had a recent day in Chicago where some lady went after the film. We're having a screening in Chicago, and she was very anti, the message of the film, attacking the film. But the point was that she was attacking the film to try to intimidate us and calling it racist. So even on a small scale, that's a tremendous power. She just put it in the community. I'm anti-racist.
0: Something else in the film, I mentioned earlier in the program, the Red-Green Alliance. And I thought this was an interesting historical thread here. You go back to Yasser Arafat, the PLO you mentioned, and the Black Panthers, and then Jesse Jackson, and fast forward today, and I don't know, is Obama going to stump for El Sayed in Michigan? Is that sort of a continuation of that same Red-Green Alliance that came out of the identitarian cohort from the Civil Rights era?
1: Yes, it's always been there because the Palestinian rebellion, they lost the 1948 war. They lost the 1967 war, so they lost. So they realized, wait a minute, we cannot beat this tiny little country on the battlefield. We cannot, do that. So we'll take the fight elsewhere. We'll fight with hijackers, we'll do that. And we also embrace the liberation ideology. If we can convince the world that Israel is evil and white, that would be a tremendous power for us to have. And so they've been working that ever since. And if you look in the mentality of them, it's an invisible thing. So if you look at, well, why would Arafat walk away from the Oslo peace to court. I mean, he got literally everything that he wanted. Why would he do that? It's not rational. It's just not rational. If you care about people, if you care about your own people and the advancement of your own people, you don't walk away. Israel has offered them every way out. They gave him Gaza. What do they do? So, we wanted to show in the film that the symbiosis have been growing and growing from Arafat, Eldridge Cleaver, to Jesse Jackson, Arafat, all the way to today. And the Palestinians were there in Ferguson, where Michael Brown was shot. Why are you there in Ferguson? Because under the liberation ideology, all oppressed people of the third world must come together and unite. And that's the power. So the Palestinians were like, we are there with you, Black Brothers. We're there with you, Irish. The Irish are also the same way. They're like the one white group that gets you going into that because of the battles against the UK. So it's sort of one exception, but that's why you see the Irish in that thing. But they are all united against the oppression. And so that's what we wanted to show in the film, because it is a tremendous power, because it feeds off of that collective accusation of white guilt upon the rest of the world.
0: Well, there's a hopeful note there, too, and you mentioned Eldridge Cleaver. You know, Eldridge Cleaver in exile with other Black Panthers in Algeria. And you know, they through seizing on white guilt to accentuate Black power, and as you say, ally with other revolutionaries in the third world, they were going to create heavens on earth. But ultimately, Eldridge Cleaver got disillusioned when those third world paradises didn't materialize. And that spoiler alert, he changed his politics by the end of his life, by the turn of the decade into the 80s. And so it's just very interesting, and one only hopes that we don't, as a country, meaning America, have to go through the continued effort to build heaven on earth and all the horrors that exercises like that engender before there's a realization that and a disillusionment, realization of what this ideology, identitarian ideology, actually breeds, what the end of the road looks like. Hopefully we can get some recognition before we have to get to the disillusionment from the actual coming to pass.
1: Yes. Because race, if you think about it, the left is pretty much grounding everything on identity, an immutable characteristic. Where can you go with that? The only place you go with that is tribalism. And tribalism leads to evil. Tribalism is anti-Western. America is the greatest country because it was built around the individual. And that's where we've been trying to get you to this day. We're still trying to get you that. So when you do all of that, when you build everything around identity of immutable characteristics, you are white. So therefore, you might organize yourself around the whiteness. And a lot of white people don't even understand that. But when you keep quiet, when you think, I can't say that because it's my race. That's the power they have over you. They've literally got inside of your mind, and they're controlling you. They're making you think of yourself and your race before your own character and your own individuality. If you know better, if you have a better argument, stay it. Maybe you're afraid of saying it because you may lose your job or something like that. Well, that's a tremendous power that they have over you. And so when people say, why are you feeling guilt? Yeah, you don't, but you do have some fear, do you? You know you can't quite say something. But why not? Why can't you argue for the law? Why can't you say, Officer Darren Wilson did not do anything. It was racist towards Michael Brown. Maybe Michael Brown, at Bob Wilson's day, has the responsibility for his own action. Why do we always have to blame the white people rather than look at the situation from an individual perspective and say, you know what? this person bears responsibility for the role in the death. That should not be controversial. We should not lose jobs over that. No academic should be afraid of saying that. Baby goes to college, Michael Brown was executed racially, and that being taught to our kids today. So that's what I mean by that. So the whole thing is, so Eldridge Cleaver, even my own father, came to understand the racist stuff was a dead end. It was a dead end to humanity. And so Eldridge Cleaver, she's brilliant. I mean, I think he probably even bigger than my father did. He came home to the United States. He put himself in the hands of the very cop that he called Pitt.
0: Mm-hmm.
1: And he served his time. He paid the price. He was willing to do that because he realized that America was not that bad. It was redeemable. That's what he believed. That there was a place to make it a better country.
0: Eli Steele, the documentary filmmaker and writer, his latest film, White Guilt, based on his father's book, White Guilt. Read the book if you haven't. Watch the film. It's available on Amazon. As I said, I watched it last night. It's excellent. Eli Steele, congratulations on the film, and best of luck with it. Thanks for joining us. Appreciate it.
1: Thank you, Dan. Can I just make one quick plug?
0: Sure.
1: We're coming to Chicago on November 5th at New Trier High School. So if you go to New Trier Neighbors, New Trier Neighbors, you should get a ticket. But we'll come to you, so hopefully we should see you in Chicago November 5th. And I'm very excited to come to your neighborhood.
0: All right, November 5th at New Trier High School. New Trier Neighbors is where you get tickets. Eli, thanks. Great to have you as always. And he joined us on the AlphaWealthGroup.com answer line.
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3: Sunshine in 57 degrees, 8:33 is our time. Spectacular weather for Game 3 of the American League Division Series. A woman charged in the stabbing death of a 7-year-old girl scheduled to appear in Cook County Court today. Siobhan Gayden expected to face a judge for the first time after missing her first scheduled appearance earlier this week because she was still hospitalized. Early voting for the November midterm elections began today in suburban Cook County at 6 early voting locations. The program expands to 56 sites across suburban Cook County on October 19, according to the Cook County clerk. In spite of some fraud concerns, voters can cast a ballot at any early voting location, regardless of where they live in suburban Cook County. A top former CIA official this morning is admitting that he siphoned $194 million from the government through a fake classified program. Federal prosecutors in Virginia say 49-year-old David Rush is pleading guilty after using his top secret security clearance to create a phantom initiative and funnel federal cash. He's facing 20 years in prison. Today marks the 3-year anniversary of the October 7 Hamas terror attack on Israel. Ruby Chen, the father of an Israeli soldier who was taken hostage and later killed, spoke to Fox this morning about what his son meant to everyone.
4: Itai was one of the 46 U.S. citizens killed in this horrific attack. And Itai did what he was supposed to do, which was defend from these people.
3: In southern Israel today, families are mourning at intersections, bomb shelters, and the site of the music festival that the terrorist overran 3 years ago. And we're keeping our eyes on a tropical depression, soon to be a hurricane, off the coast of Mexico. Tropical storm Isaias. The National Hurricane Center says the storm, about 600 miles south of New Orleans, is headed straight for the Gulf Coast and projected to show hurricane strength as it approaches landfall somewhere between New Orleans and Panama City. Chicago sports, Blackhawks edge the Blues 4-2 at the United Center last night. Padres avoid playoff elimination in the National League Division Series with a 4-3 win

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6: 8:39 Team Hochberg Traffic Center time, a service of Fox Valley Coins. Pingree Grove, residents there, watch out. Route 72 entirely shut down. Both east and westbound lanes near Briar Hill Road. Fire crews are working on an extrication of a multi-vehicle accident. That car is also being moved off, so a medical helicopter can land at the scene. So it will be tied up for quite some time into the future. Grant Park, they're closing roads downtown today for the Chicago Marathon setup. Careful for that. Waukegan police activity has Grand Avenue, 132 shut down east and west. Not shut down entirely, but very slow right at Lewis Avenue this morning. Bring your gold or silver in store today. 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Chicago's Morning Answer continues next. And up next, check of that morning forecast in the AirRight Heating and Cooling Weather Center. Another warm afternoon ahead. Sunshine throughout and a high of 79.
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8: Top of the morning, Dan Proft here. Interesting piece by Aaron Wren over at City Journal. America needs a new urban vision. And he sort of goes through the history of the paradigms for organizing big cities. Somewhat built off of the work of Richard Florida and his

0: 2002 book, The Rise of the Creative Class. There was a sort of a creative class model for big city America, urban centers. He writes, does Wren, the epicenter finding itself in Portland, Oregon, the city to which urban leaders around the country feared losing their young people. The cool factor of the creative class. The idea was locally owned businesses, regional agriculture, cutting edge restaurants, coffee, beer, alongside an emphasis on ethical production, social consciousness, nicely satirized by Portlandia, actually. And then there was the global city vision of organizing big city America. Greater emphasis on high value economic activity than on leisure and lifestyle. While globalization was dispersing manufacturing, the need for specialized financial and producer services to manage complex, far-flung supply chains, the concentration of elite global talent, which happened in places like New York and London. Here, diversity meant immigration, the ability to attract top talent from global, not merely national pool. Add the concentration of a leading global industry, technology in San Francisco Bay or life sciences in Boston, and you get the basic formula. He writes, does Wren, that Bloomberg, Michael Bloomberg, became sort of the archetype of the global city supermayor, the kind of politician that major modern metropolises needed, competent, pragmatic, willing to take risk. And that template powered cities around the globe. And the models were successful for a while, but by the late 2010s, they had begun running out of steam. The creative class city proved too white. Portland was among the whitest American cities. And the global city was too elitist. Bloomberg notoriously described New York as a high-end product, maybe even a luxury product. And so, but that brings limitations, starting with affordability. So what he argues gave way and is sort of the paradigm right now, but it's even more limiting. The increasingly dominant outlook in many cities, writes Wren, is neo-socialism, represented by the likes of Mamdani or Brandon Johnson in Chicago. Stiffer taxes on high-income residents, large businesses, expanded redistribution programs, tighter regulation of real estate, rent control, those sorts of things. City-owned grocery stores. He writes, socialism is attracting enough support to win some elections, but if the creative class and the global city frameworks prove too narrow, neo-socialism is narrower still. It draws some voters while repelling others, and it really hasn't shown the capacity to restore urban demographic momentum, nor has it produced effective leadership. Brandon Johnson is a name that springs to mind. And so with that failure comes prime suburbia, emphasizing amenities, importing key features of urban settings into suburban ones. Leading suburbs of today that offer strong restaurant scenes and lounges and some cultural infrastructure as well. They can be pragmatically red or blue, low tax or high tax, but they share a style of high quality Bloombergian governance, pragmatic centrist resistance to ideological extremes. Think Carmel, Indiana or Newport Beach, Scottsdale, Arizona, Plano or Frisco in suburbs of Dallas, Dublin, Ohio. But he argues that has its own challenges. Much of the office stock is as obsolete in as that in cities, perhaps even more so. And nor is prime suburbia a true substitute for urban life. Rising housing costs, great barriers to entry, make it harder for families with school-age children to move in. So what is going to be the model that prevents the decline of big city America? Because, you know, just speaking about Chicagoland, nobody wants to see Chicago fail. But you can't help but notice that it is, and there doesn't seem to be the political willpower to reverse course, or anybody with a mayoral election coming up, the primary in February of next year, nobody presenting that big vision of what Chicago in 2026 will look like anymore they are in New York or LA, unless you buy into the neo-socialism paradigm. For more on all this, somebody who's written about it extensively over the years and recently, Joel Kotkin, he's a presidential fellow at Urban Futures at Chapman University and a senior research fellow at the Civitas Institute. Joel, thanks for joining us again. Appreciate it.
1: Oh, it's my pleasure.
0: So, I mean, this is interesting. I just wanted to get another perspective since you write so much about this. You can talk to your own scholarship on it, but maybe the Wren piece gives you something to sort of bounce off of when you're thinking about some of the same challenges to our metropolises as he was thinking about and writing about.
1: Well, I think, you know, I know both Aaron and Rich Florida reasonably well, and I think they both have made good points. I think you have to look at it a little bit differently in that it really depends on where you're located. For instance, when Aaron speaks about the high barriers to entry, as I live in Orange County, California, and there are high barriers to entry here. Your average house is well over $1 million, and that's not in necessarily the nicest parts of the county, although it's basically a pretty nice place. I think that when you take a look at what's happening in Dallas, what's happening in Houston, what's happening in some of the southern cities, the idea that these suburban areas are not at all affordable is really not quite the case. In other words, the ability of younger people to buy a house in, you know, exurban Dallas or exurban Atlanta is considerably better than it is in greater New York or Los Angeles. I mean, one of the things, I lived in LA 40 years, I've been in California for half a century. And, you know, what clearly has happened is that these coastal communities are so expensive and there's not a lot being built. And then, you know, the odd thing is these contradictions that have happening, let's say, in the big cities and even in some of the closer in suburbs particularly, has produced essentially a pathogen they call democratic socialism. But as an old social democrat myself, it looks a lot more like Marxism-Leninism to me. Uh-huh. And this is clearly a failed strategy wherever it's going to be imposed. It doesn't mean that it's not going to succeed and win elections. But I can't see how you have unless you have a national government that is a DSA-dominated administration, there's no way that in a competitive federal system that one part of the country can have extremely high costs of electricity and housing and regulation and high taxes and compete with places that don't have those things. It's like the competition between nation states, you know. Unless you somehow find a way to make, for instance, Illinois remotely competitive with Texas, you're going to continue to see the drain of people and companies over time to Texas or to Florida or to Georgia or to the Carolinas. And oddly enough, the search for an affordable, livable place is now leading to net in-migration to Alabama, Arkansas.
0: Right.
1: You know, places that, you know, you sort of, you know, people in the Northeast and here on the West Coast, you know, would basically say, well, why would anyone want to live there? This is a place that everyone would want to leave. I mean, if you just look at the migration flows between Texas and California, when I first came to California, Texans were coming here. Today, Californians are going to Texas, and some of them are going to the hillbilly states. I mean, really goes down to the fundamentals. What do you deliver in terms of schools, in terms of housing, in terms of infrastructure, and in terms of job opportunities? And that's where the differences are.
0: Well, and I mean, just thinking of sort of the prime suburbia enclaves, I mean, you know, the thing about it, and you see them in Chicago too, even if you're in a deep blue state or a deep blue metropolitan region, you see these prime suburbia enclaves popping up because of the schools, like you say, because of the safety factor in some respects, but also because, like, you know, look, if we have a performing arts center, you know, we have the money in this little enclave, say like Hinsdale, Naperville area in Chicago. We can telescope some of the cultural offerings that we enjoy in the city. We can have a nice restaurant scene downtown. It's not the same thing as going to the Lyric Opera. It's not the same thing as going to the Shakespeare Theater downtown Chicago, but it's an approximation of it. And we get 90% of what we want, and we only have to deal with 10% of the nonsense that we would otherwise deal with in Chicago. That's a good trade-off.
1: I think this is exactly right. I mean, I can tell you from personal experience, and we moved to Los Angeles when my youngest daughter was going into sixth grade, and we said we just don't want to pay for private school through her senior year. So we moved to Orange County, where she got a good education, because of the nature of this place. You know, we have very large both Hispanic and Asian populations, so we have good food. You know, do you have the same restaurant scene or the same cultural scene that you have in Los Angeles? No, but as you said, about 90% of it is fulfilled. And so what? So you live in a Chicago suburb and you drive down on a Saturday to a Cubs game. You know, that's not a big problem, you know, or you want to go to hear a great orchestra.
0: Right.
1: And I think as some of these suburbs become wealthier, and we're seeing this in Orange County, they are beginning to have, like, we have a really excellent theater scene, which we know we actively participate in. which is, you know, is it as good as L.A.? Well, it's very often the same traveling companies that show in L.A. So, you know, when we bring in orchestras from the London Philharmonic, the Vienna Philharmonic, yeah, the Israel Philharmonic, they're the same people, if whether they're performing in downtown Chicago or in the suburb of Chicago. So, yes, you know, you give up something and when you leave the city. There's no question. I mean, there's nothing ever going to be built in the western suburbs or northern suburbs of Chicago that's going to have the magnificence of the Lakeshore Drive. It, you know, that's a historic thing, just like Manhattan. There's not going to be another Manhattan. But where are people going? So in the study we did for Civitas, we said, where are people going? You know, who's going to these places? Very interestingly, it's a lot of middle class and more aspirational working class, Hispanics, Asians, and African Americans. So it's not a racial, it's not white flight. It's a flight to a better deal.
0: Yeah. And it's interesting, too. You wrote about the Houston Energy Corridor neighborhood, which was kind of interesting. Aaron Wren in his piece talked about neighborhoods like that, like in Chicago, like Fulton Market would be a tech center. That's sort of the new hot place for young people to be, probably one of the safer neighborhoods in Chicago right now, too. But the problem I see with just talking about neighborhoods that are popping in a city that is not is, you know, ultimately, as I've been trying to say for years about Chicago, but before it started its precipitous decline, is like you can't have like 40 wards of the 50 burning down around the 10 that are successful. Ultimately, they're going to get to the 10, and that's sort of what's happened now. And I would say the same thing about neighborhoods that are popping in cities that are not.
1: Well, you know, we have a great example, for instance, in Los Angeles, where, you know, which is the kind of politics that when you talk about 40 out of 50 being not so great, the reality is that has an electorate that is going to vote increasingly for socialist candidates who say, we're going to freeze your rent, we're going to tax the rich folks. Now, what I find really disturbing, and I say this as up until recently a lifelong Democrat, is there's nothing that they're promising. That's like they're not saying, we're going to make the schools better. They don't want to make the schools better because they like the way the schools are. We're not going to improve the already existing infrastructure because there's more money to be made in new infrastructure. We're not going to do anything about public safety. We're not going to do much about public safety because we don't even believe in the police. I mean, all these positions, we've had this over the last 10 to 15 years, and just like I think Chicago has enormous attributes and positives, how do you beat Los Angeles? I mean, with basically the best weather of any major city in the world, with the existence of Hollywood, with the largest concentration of aerospace and defense companies, with all sorts of things going for it, and yet it's a city on the verge of bankruptcy in horrific shape. And so what happens is as you create these conditions, people who might have, like, for instance, stayed in Chicago another 10 years, maybe they would have eventually left, but maybe they'd stayed at 35 or 40. Now they're leaving at 30.
0: Yeah.
1: And so what I noticed, I was in New York last week. My youngest daughter lives in the city, which, you know, was my family's home for 120 years. You know, when I go there, I notice there's almost nobody under the age of 35 in much of the city. It's a place where the spawn of the bourgeoisie get to spend a couple of years after college having a great time. And I don't blame them at all. I happen to think New York is, along with Rome, the two most exciting cities in the world, and I've been all over. But when you turn 30 and you want to buy a house and you want to start gaining assets and you want to raise a family and you got to educate them and you start worrying about public safety, you leave. You leave, even if you come, you leave sooner. And in many cases, people don't come at all.
0: Well, so here's the thing. I mean, I get this question all the time. I'm sure you do. And I always sort of refer to The Big Short, like what's going to happen? And I say, in Chicago, and you in Chicago, you can layer in police and fire pensions that are less than 25% funded to all the other things you were describing about LA. And then I say, you know, what's going to happen? What's going to happen is what's happening. It's just going to increase in pace. I mean, when's the crash going to occur? It's occurring in real time. It's just you're not over the edge of a cliff, or you're not collectively, for it is for some people who've left, or some people who just got, you know, 100% increases in their property taxes in poor neighborhoods in Chicago this past reassessment period. But it is happening, and it's just going to increase in pace. But what do you say to the what's going to happen? How is this going to end? Are they, are we going to pull back? And then what happens if we don't? You know, all of these like sort of what do I do questions.
1: Well, I mean, I think the good news, and we've seen this before, things get so bad that people start to say, well, we're going to put an end to this. And there are two very promising cases, maybe a little bit more than that, but two that stand out. One is Houston, which replaced a kind of machine Democrat with a very competent, moderate Democrat. And similarly, in San Francisco, which used to be sort of the bastion of insanity, now has a very rational mayor, is dealing with the homeless problem. You know, it's not perfect, but there's some progress. So, you know, it's really in the hands of the voters. And the question is, will there be enough middle-of-the-road voters left by the time this process is over to elect anything other than a socialist candidate? You know, you think about cities like Detroit, which for years and years and years kept reelecting the same people, and the city was clearly going downhill. I mean, I'm just hoping that the populations that's left in these cities will finally get to a point where they say, we just don't want to keep going this way. And that's really the only hope.
0: Yeah, no, I mean, I think that's right. And obviously in Chicago, we're going to find out in February and April of next year. Joel Kotkin, Presidential Fellow in Urban Futures at Chapman University and a Senior Research Fellow at the Civitas Institute. Joel Kotkin, thanks as always for joining us. Appreciate it.
1: Thank you.
0: All right, you take care. And Joel joined us on the AlphaWealthGroup.com answer line.
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5: Will they try to put her to death again? I'm Dave Anthony, Fox News. That's a big question in Tennessee, where there's a hearing in a few hours, a week after convicted murderer Krista Pike survived what was supposed to be a lethal injection.
6: Attorneys for Krista Pike are asking the judge to order the Tennessee Department of Correction to preserve evidence on the failed attempt.
5: Fox's Jonathan Sary.
6: Pike's lawyers say she is awake and speaking at a hospital, but they say her arms have burns and blisters from the botched execution process, and she faces a long recovery. They explain she is the only person known to have survived a complete execution attempt in the U.S.
5: Nadal Hassan will be put to death differently. By firing squad, the U.S. military has set that for December 3rd at Fort Hood in Texas, the same base where the former Army major went on a shooting rampage in 2009, killing 13 people and wounding 32. There's a hearing this hour in a murder case in Chicago.
7: Local politicians have said this is a case of someone being in the wrong place at the wrong time. What it is a case of a teenager, Sheridan Gorman, going out onto a pier in Lake Michigan with the goal of looking at the northern lights. Jose Medina was out there, and according to prosecutors, he shot and killed Sheridan in cold blood. Medina was in the U.S. illegally.
5: That's Fox's Mike Tobin. There are ceremonies in Israel marking 3 years since the Hamas terror attack.
8: It's a very emotional day. It's a very difficult day for our community.
5: More than 1,200 people were murdered, including Omer Nutra. His mother, Orna, tells Fox they thought he was among the 210 living hostages Hamas took to Gaza.
9: Only after 421 days did we learn that he was actually killed on October 7th. And even after that, it took over a year. We actually just buried him on November 7th, 2025.
5: The last living hostages and remains of those killed were released last year in a U.S. brokered peace deal aiming to end Israel's war against Hamas that left thousands of Palestinians is dead and a lot of destruction in Gaza. America's listening to Fox News.
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10: Today will be warm with sunshine filtering through high clouds, reaching a high of 77. Tonight will be clear with a low of 52. Tomorrow is expected to be partly sunny with a high of 68. Moving into Friday, we can expect a nice mix of clouds and sun with a high of 70. I'm meteorologist Jason Caterina on AM 560, The Answer.
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1: 27 days until the midterm elections, and boy, is there a lot happening on that front, from governor's races to retaining control of the U.S. House and the U.S. Senate. Some of the polls aren't looking too good for Republicans. We're going to dive into that a little bit later this hour. We're going to have Jenny Costa Honeycutt, who is the Republican nominee for South Carolina's 1st Congressional District. This is the seat that is being vacated by Nancy Mace when she decided to run for governor of South Carolina earlier this year and was unsuccessful in that. It's an open seat. Democrats believe that they can maybe take that one. It's one of the seats that we're watching in addition to a lot of others. And so Ms. Honeycutt will be joining us in just a few minutes. Officials in California are a little upset with President Trump because they believe that his rhetoric in a campaign rally earlier this week was a bit dangerous. Now, what they're talking about was the president was speaking at a rally in Grand Island, Nebraska.
23: After that botch.
1: Yeah, this is, of course, one of many of the rallies that he is doing heading into the midterms. The president feels that if people see him out front, if they believe that he is, on the ballot, which he's not, but he has said over and over, pretend that I'm on the ballot. The whole point is we got to rally Republicans to go vote. We got to get them to the polls. And that's what the president is doing. He's doing his part. But he was talking about the consequences of the war with Iran. And look, on this third anniversary of October the 7th, we certainly have to pause and think about Iran. And that's how we got here today, was that horrific attack by the Hamas terrorist on October the 7th. And we have a little more for you about that today, too, as we remember that horrific day in Israel. But the president was talking about the consequences of the war. And he said something like the small price to pay for keeping the world safe. And he added that Iran could potentially take out an American city. Here's President Trump.
24: I want to see a tremendous victory. You want to see a tremendous victory because it verifies all the things we did. And again, remember, with the war, it's just artificial. It's a little bit high. It's a small price to pay. We're keeping the world safe, keeping our country safe. They can take out a city. Let them take out Los Angeles. Let them take out San Diego. This is a very small price to pay, and it's going to be over with very soon. It's essentially almost over with.
0: Now, you and I know he doesn't really mean that. He doesn't mean that Iran should take out Los Angeles or San Diego or any American city for that matter. I think the point is that if we don't take out Iran, if we don't disable their military functions, they potentially could do that. And look, there's a theory that Trump said that purposely because, as you can imagine, the woke media, they're standing on their heads because he said that. There's a theory, though, that Trump purposely said that because he wanted the media to do what they're doing, to respond how they're responding. And that's to continue to point out the fact that Iran could potentially take out an American city. Quite often we think about the war in Iran as being on the other side of the world and it won't affect us other than the inflation, the price of oil, and those things. But I think the president was trying to bring home the fact that if we don't neuter Iran, they could potentially attack an American city. Now, he's repeatedly made the argument that the high prices in gas and the other things, the inflation that we're experiencing because of that war, that it's a small price to pay and that things will get back to normal once this war is over. White House Communications Director Stephen Chung said on X that Trump was clearly stating U.S. cities would have been threatened if a nuclear Iran had not been stopped. But Democrat Governor Gavin Newsom of California sees it differently. He described the president as deranged and dangerous. Now, Los Angeles Mayor Karen Bass, she had a few words to say, too, as her city was one of the potential targets that the president cited that Iran could potentially take out Los Angeles. The Karen Bass said the statements about the city could potentially compromise our safety. Here's Mayor Bass.
3: Well, first of all, I was horrified that the president would basically say that another country is perfectly fine to take out or to attack our city and our sister city 2 hours away. That the role of the president is to protect and defend the American people. He went to war with Iran, and he basically said it's okay that it's a small price to pay to attack 3.8 million people in a nation's second largest city. I was horrified by those comments. But then again, we are the city that he invaded last June with federal troops for no reason at all to intimidate a whole sector of our population, Latino immigrants.
0: So Trump invaded Los Angeles with federal troops. Does anybody believe that the president really meant for Iran to attack Los Angeles, to attack San Diego? Does anybody believe that at all? I mean, it got her, it got the mayor on CNN. She loved it. She loves any opportunity that she can get to counter Donald Trump. Democrat mayor of San Diego, Todd Gloria, said the city, quote, is not collateral damage. We're not expendable. We're never a small price to pay. Keep our city out of your reckless war talk. Trump's comments also drew criticism from Republican congressional candidate Jim Desmond, who said he vehemently disagreed with the president. In a statement, Desmond said, America must stand up to Iran and defend our interests, but the first responsibility of our commander-in-chief is to protect the American people and our homeland. Well, isn't that what he's doing? Isn't that exactly what President Donald Trump is doing by taking away Iran's military capability? Is that not protecting the U.S. and the rest of the world? He's highlighting cities of California that could be targeted by Iran, of course, comes as he is often critical of Karen Bass and of Gavin Newsom and of the state of California in general because of their woke Democrat leadership. But again, I don't think Donald Trump really was suggesting that Iran put a target on Karen Bass's back, on Los Angeles. What do you think? 800-655-MIKE, 800-655-6453. Was the president out of line on this? Or Do you believe, as some, that he said this on purpose because he wants the media to be talking about the fact that Iran could potentially take out an American city? That it really shows you what capability Iran could have had. It shows you the damage they could have done on an American city, not just in the Middle East. 800-655-6453, 800-655-MIKE. Text me, call. We'll get to as many of your calls as we possibly can. 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I'm Joey Hudson, in for Mike today.
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23: 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I think of a young couple, 16 years old, high school sophomores, unmarried. He's the father of the baby. She wants to come get a free ultrasound at a Preborn center. They have an appointment to get an abortion at Planned Parenthood. He agrees, we'll go there if it's free and if it doesn't take very long. She says, it is free, it won't take very long. He comes in with her, sits as far as he can away from the ultrasound machine. She sees her baby. Her eyes fill with tears. She motions to him, come look at this. It's amazing. He never looks up from his cell phone. He really wants nothing to do with it. Still, doesn't even look. Then the sonographer puts the Doppler on the young woman's belly, and the sound of the baby's heartbeat begins to resound in the room again, again, again, again, again. He puts his cell phone down, stands up, and to his own surprise, hears himself say, "That's a baby." And they chose life that day. 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
0: Joey Hudson in for Mike, and if you're joining us on the Salem News Channel, we got a beautiful live shot of New Mexico, a beautiful lake there. Hope you are joining us on the Salem News Channel. 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Click on Ways to Watch. You can find us on Roku and some of your other favorite streaming services. So we're talking about the backlash that President Trump is receiving over some comments he made earlier this week at a campaign rally in Grand Isle, Nebraska, where he suggested that Iran could potentially take out a U.S. city like Los Angeles, San Diego. And, of course, he was saying this trying to make a point that if we did not, had the U.S. not intervened and take away the military capability of Iran, that could have been the result. He didn't mean that he was encouraging Iran to do so. But the Democrat leadership in California, Governor Gavin Newsom, Los Angeles Mayor Karen Bass, they're seeing it differently. They're all up in arms that the president is being irresponsible with his rhetoric. But I'm not so sure that he accomplished what he was trying to accomplish, because now you got the entire country, you got all the news media, the left wing news media talking about Iran taking out an American city. It kind of personalizes it now, doesn't it? If you start thinking about that they could be on our soil attacking our people, it makes the war in Iran a little bit more personal. And maybe that was his goal. Love to get your take on it. 800-655-MIKE, 800-655-6453. Text me. Email me directly, joey@joeyhudson.com. And of course, give us a quick call and we'll try to get you on as quickly as we can. Let's go to the phones. We're going to start in Oklahoma City with Wade. Welcome. You're on the Mike Gallagher Show, Wade.
5: Hello. Thank you. Yeah. You know, everybody just likes to take everything out of perspective. You know, he's given a what if example. You know, what if Iran had struck these two cities? Would you all be all okay with it? Because that's exactly what they would have done given the opportunity, you know, and especially had I not stepped in and stopped them.
0: Yeah, that's exactly what he was trying to do, Wade. Again, is to make
5: exactly
0: it personal.
5: That's what he was saying.
0: Yeah.
5: What if?
0: Appreciate your phone call, Wade. Appreciate your comments. And Wade's right. I mean, you know, Donald Trump, as much as he dislikes Karen Bass and Gavin Newsom, I don't think he wants any American city, any state to be attacked. To Houston, Texas, where Clint's standing by. Welcome, Clint.
9: Good morning. I just wanted to say that the people of Los Angeles don't have to worry about the Iranians when they've got Karen Bass.
0: and Gavin Newsom.
9: and Gavin Newsom. They've both done more destruction to that city than the Iranian ever will.
0: Yeah.
9: So, Los Angeles and San Diego, just relax. You got a couple of folks, one good arsonist there with an excuse that, well, I was nowhere around.
0: Yep.
9: And she wasn't.
0: Yep. Exactly. So, yep. Just so take a chill pill and everything's going to be all right. Appreciate your phone call, Clint. 800-655-6454. 1-800-795-5753. Shane is in Columbia, South Carolina, my home state. Welcome, Shane.
10: Hey, Joy, how you doing, man?
0: Wonderful. What's on your mind?
10: Not much. I'm actually up in Lake Wiley, South Carolina.
0: Okay, okay.
10: I just think, Joy, that he was just putting things into perspective,
0: yeah.
10: And it got people's attention, because some
0: yeah.
10: people think they live, like L.A. and San Diego think they live with their own little golden dome and nobody can touch them. Well,
0: yep.
10: they are still one of our cities, and they are very much one of the big ones. So when
0: yep.
10: you put it in perspective, people wake up.
0: Yep. Well, and that's exactly what, you know, the media at least is talking about it now, that it's a possibility. And again, I think it was Trump's way to kind of personalize it. You know, the war is unpopular. We just have to be honest. Americans, we don't like the war because of the results, because of the high gas prices, because of inflation and the situation that has put us in. So I'm not so sure that
10: right.
0: it's not Trump's way of personalizing it and saying, hey, look, if we weren't in this war, if we weren't taking Iran's military capability out, this is what could have happened. I don't think he wants it to happen at all. 800-655-6453 is how you join the conversation, and I hope you will. Of course, we're just 27 days away from the midterm elections. One of the important congressional races is the 1st Congressional District in my home state of South Carolina. Jenny Costa Honeycutt, the Republican nominee, joins us coming up next.
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4: Fox News, I'm CJ Papa. Hearing in the case of Krista Pike, convicted in the 1995 stabbing, torture, and mutilation killing of 19-year-old Colleen Slemmer.
5: Attorneys for Krista Pike are asking the judge to order the Tennessee Department of Correction to preserve evidence on the failed attempt to execute their client a week after she survived two rounds of lethal injection. Pike's lawyers say she is awake and speaking at a hospital, but they say her arms have burns and blisters from the botched execution process.
4: Fox's Jonathan Seri, third trip to Texas in a month for President Trump. Today is traveling to San Antonio to sort for votes for the Attorney General Ken Paxton, battling Democrat James Tallarico for a spot in the U.S. Senate. Watching the Gulf of America, that's where tropical storm Isaias is gaining strength and poised to become the first hurricane in the Atlantic hurricane season. 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
9: Today will be warm with sunshine filtering through high clouds, reaching a high of 77. Tonight will be clear with a low of 52. Tomorrow's expected to be partly sunny with a high of 68. Moving into Friday, we can expect a pleasant day with a mix of clouds and sun, reaching a high of 70. I'm meteorologist Jason Caterina on AM 560, The Answer.
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12: The U.S. Senate, one of those important races that we're watching is South Carolina's first congressional district. It's currently held by Nancy Mace. She decided not to run for re-election as she ran for governor in the Republican primary, was unsuccessful in that, and so I thought it was important that we take a look at this race in the low country of South Carolina. Jenny Costa Honeycutt is a small business owner and attorney. She's wife, mother, who serves on Charleston County Council, and I'm glad that Ms. Honeycutt could join us on our guest line. Welcome.
13: For having me.
12: It is truly a pleasure. My wife and I, we spend some time on Seabrook Island, so when you're elected, you're going to be my part-time congresswoman, okay? So I thought I needed to get you on the show for a while.
13: I'm actually your current county councilwoman.
12: Well, there you go. Okay. Yes. So, all right, let's talk for a minute. You serve on county council. Why this year? What made you decide to run for Congress?
13: I had seen at the local level what it could mean if we didn't have a good partner in the federal government. And so when Nancy decided to walk away, we really started prayerfully considering whether this was the next step. And truly, it has been quite an adventure to get here, breaking through an 11-way primary. But we are ready for the job, and we definitely have the message that resonates with voters because we have the experience to get the job done in Washington.
12: Yeah. You know, affordability is probably one of the key issues in all the races around the country. Families are hurting, paying for high fuel costs. Groceries are higher. What can Congress do to try to get inflation and the affordability crisis under control?
13: I'm glad you raised the issue of affordability because that's one of the reasons that personally drove me into this. My son called home about a year and a half ago to say that he'd be moving to a smaller town in South Carolina because of the affordability challenges we face here. Look, I've worked really hard on affordable housing in our area, but I realized that we could do more with good partnership from the federal government. And so we've got proposals out there like the MOVE Act that would allow the supply to increase if older homeowners were to leave the current mortgage they have and could take that locked-in interest rate they have to their next purchase. Creative solutions like that will help drive affordability and prices down for Americans. But we have got to address this because there's no doubt that people are feeling the pinch right now. And it's also driven largely by inflation because our out-of-control spending. So we have got to develop a new mindset in Washington about how

0: So if I get in Congress, I'll be trying to get on the Appropriations Committee, not just to control spending, but to call in every single agency in the federal government, just like we do when we audit agencies and departments in local government, to hold them accountable for every penny that they're spending and making sure those tax dollars are not getting wasted.
1: Yeah. Jenny Costa Honeycutt is my guest today. You can find out additional information about her campaign at JennyCostaHoneycutt.com, JennyCostaHoneycutt.com. And look, if you like what you hear from Ms. Honeycutt, whether you live in the 1st Congressional District or you live in some Houston, Texas, or wherever, you can help support her. Just go to her website and donate generously. It takes money to run these campaigns, and I'm sure that you would welcome some support from around the country, would you not?
0: Absolutely. Anybody that shares our Low Country values, we'd love to partner with, whether that's through donations online or up in the U.S. Congress. We're going to work with everybody to advance the interests we need right here at home.
1: Now, you have talked about getting away from clickbait politics. What did you mean by that?
0: I think sometimes there's a disconnect and folks start to focus too much on the headlines and what makes news and what generates those clicks instead of the important governing that needs to happen. And so my focus in going to Washington is twofold. Setting up the best office where we have the most responsive constituent service in the country. And that means that we will respond within 24 hours. We will immediately take those 375 cases that are actively pending in Nancy Mace's office and begin running those to ensure that they're seen to completion. And then on the other side of it, make sure that we have the best policy team in place to begin looking at those creative solutions that will allow, again, for affordability, for us to grow our economy, make sure in areas where we can reduce taxes. I mean, look, Republicans achieved the biggest tax cut in history. They're not getting credit for that. The president has secured our border, and maybe it happened too fast, but we have a lot to be proud of, and we have to continue doing those things in order to help the American people.
1: Yeah. You know, if you look at some of the polling and some of the commentary, they're not painting a very positive picture of what the outcome could be on November the 3rd for Republicans. Some are suggesting that we could potentially lose 40, 50 seats or more in the House. Your district, it had a Democrat not too long ago in 2018. Of course, Nancy Mace won it back. What are you hearing in the district? Do you feel pretty good about where things are right now?
0: Listen, I'm not taking anything for granted, and you run like you're 10 points behind. And so we are going to keep pressing ahead all the way through the tape. But here's the truth. I won my first county council race in that midterm where Joe Cunningham won this seat. I outperformed the ballot that election cycle, and I plan to do the same thing here. Now, the district changed ever so slightly in 2022 after the Supreme Court approved our maps after the 2020 census. And so the district is a little more conservative. But look, like you said at the top, we're facing some challenges across the country, and we just have to remind voters that Republicans have those solutions, and we're ready to get the job done.
1: In addition to spending and inflation and the affordability crisis, what are some of the other major issues that you're hearing from people as you're out knocking on doors and attending campaign rallies?
0: Yeah, the number one issue facing our region is infrastructure. We're coastal, and so we have unique challenges, but we have to have roads and bridges and resilient infrastructure. We're looking at seawalls in several areas across the district from Beaufort up to Charleston. And so we have to make sure that we get the federal resources necessary back to the Lowcountry. Those guys are paying taxes down here. They want to make sure it's coming back so that we can better improve quality of life by making sure folks can get around our ports in this area. We've got to ensure that we can get the logistics traffic in and out that's carrying goods, super important to our region. And also, we have military installations here. We need to make sure that those personnel can get to and from work. They have childcare. They have what they need to be able to carry out their mission.
1: Yeah. Jenny Costa Honeycutt is my guest today. You can get additional information about her campaign, JennyCostaHoneycutt.com. One final thing for you, and again, I appreciate your time today. You know, the Department of War, Pete Hegseth, announced just last week that there's going to be a new huge military

0: facility that they're going to be asking for states to give proposals on why it should come to the state. Do you see South Carolina being competitive in that?
1: Look, I know that there is a lot of investment right now. You know, we have the Naval Weapons Station where we train for those submarine nuclear missions, and we will make sure that we are competitive. We've got a lot of shipbuilding going on in our region right now with Newport News in the area and Peel and submarines. So we have a lot, whether it's district adjacent or actually within our district, of advanced manufacturing in this military defense sector. And so I am certain that when they look at our region, they will see opportunities to enhance our military.
0: Yeah. Ms. Honeycutt, I wish you good luck on November the 3rd. We'll certainly be watching the returns that night and appreciate what you do for our country.
1: Absolutely. Thank you so much, Joey. Have a great day.
0: You too. Jenna Costa Honeycutt. Again, JennaCostaHoneycutt.com. If you like what you heard there, she is just one of many great Republican candidates that we have running for these House seats around the country. And again, I don't have to keep stressing the importance of us maintaining control of the House. And we gotta jump in and help these people out. We gotta help them by donating. If you live in the first congressional district of South Carolina, knock on doors, put up signs, do the things that we need to do to turn the voters out, because we have to win, folks. And, you know, if you believe some of the pundits, if you believe some of the polling, things aren't looking too good right now. I mean, again, estimates of us losing 40, 50, 60 House seats, maybe even losing the Senate now. We just can't let that happen. We gotta show up. We gotta turn people out. We have some great candidates on the GOP ticket like Jenna Costa Honeycutt, and, we gotta get out and make sure that we get the vote out and that we elect these true conservatives to these elected positions. 800-655-6453. Love for you to join the conversation. We'll get back to our comments too about President Trump, and he's getting taken to task on his comments about Iran taking out Los Angeles and San Diego. Your phone calls and much more coming up.

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1: Joey Hudson in for Mike today. Quick reminder that on this third anniversary of the Hamas October 7th horrific attack on southern Israel, Salem's own Aaron Molin gives us an exclusive look deep underground. She enters a Hamas tunnel that was just recently discovered by the near the Israeli border by IDF. Inside, she found commanders' living quarters, blast doors, weapon storage, tunnels running beneath the homes and schools and hospitals with civilians living above. This is part of the same network where Israeli hostages were held, some for more than a year. So you can watch the full episode on demand on Salem News Channel. On the app, you can go to the Aaron Molin Show YouTube page, and at snc.tv, you can also read an in-depth report from Town Hall's Amy Curtis at townhall.com as we, again, remember what was happening 3 years ago on this date. We're talking a minute ago with a candidate for the 1st Congressional District in South Carolina, and it just brings us back around to just how important the midterm elections are. And I know we talk about it and we say that, and maybe it's become a cliche that these are the most important elections in our lifetime, but I think it's more than a cliche. We have made so much progress under this second term of President Trump. And if we're not, if we don't fight for this, and if we don't maintain control, then the Democrats, they are just, they are waiting, they are ready to undo everything that Trump has done in these 2 years. Now, I know there's the argument that, well, look, things are kind of rough right now because of the affordability, because of the gas prices, groceries, because of the war. And that's true. It is. It's almost like COVID in Trump's first administration. Remember how things were going along just great? And then COVID hit us? And things were just turned upside down. And I'm convinced to this day, the pandemic is, of course, is what cost us the election. What cost us Joe Biden, because people were frightened. They were scared of the future. And unfortunately, and I know I'm kind of preaching to the choir here, because if you're listening to this show, you're engaged. You keep up with the issues, but there's so many people out there in that 20% or so that are more middle of the road, more independent. They don't keep up with the issues of the day and the news of the day like you do. And those are the people that we are appealing to right now to get them to the polls and to stay the course. Because if we don't, we know what we're going to get. The Democrats have already told us. And an example of that is our immigration policy, our border. Donald Trump closed down our border almost immediately. Joe Biden spent 4 years complaining that he couldn't do it. There was nothing he could do about it. Was it possible? Donald Trump proved to us that it could be done, and quickly. So what are the Democrats going to do? Well, I think we have to take them at their word. If Democrats get back into power, they're going to make an open border, they're going to bring back the open border chaos that we saw under Joe Biden for those 4 years. Chuck Schumer, there's a video that has resurfaced of Chuck Schumer back in 2022, and that video is making the rounds again on social media, where he tells us exactly what they're going to do in relationship to border security. Here's Chuck Schumer.
2: Now more than ever, we're short of workers. We have a population that is not reproducing it on its own with the same level that it used to. The only way we're going to have a great future in America is if we welcome and embrace immigrants, the Dreamers and all of them, because our ultimate goal is to help the Dreamers but get a path to citizenship for all 11 million or however many undocumented there are here.
1: That's Chuck Schumer. He still believes that. And if that's what you want to go back to, then vote for a Democrat or stay home. If you want that kind of chaos again, the Democrats are waiting to bring that to us, front and center. I don't think you do, though. And again, it's just a reminder. We gotta help these congressional candidates. We gotta work hard to maintain control of the Senate. Because again, if you believe some of the polls and if you look at some of the spending patterns, things aren't looking as good as they should, but we can turn that around. We still have time. We can work hard over these next few weeks to make sure that we win in November so that we can continue winning over the next few years. It's just that simple. It's up to us to do our part, to work hard. So Krista Pike, according to her attorneys, is awake and she's talking. Now the question is, what's next? Do they try to execute her again or give her life in prison? That and much more coming up on the Mike Gallagher Show.
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7: What's America's place in the world? I'm Dave Anthony. Fox News Secretary of State Marco Rubio plans to tell us in a speech this hour from Greece about freedom and democracy. After talks with the Greek foreign minister, Rubio also plans to detail the threats the West is facing. Earlier, he told reporters that Iran is losing its grip on the Strait of Hormuz, with the U.S. naval blockade still in place around their ports.
8: Their economy is in total and complete free fall. I'm happy that for the first time, even the media in the U.S. is beginning to cover what a bad situation Iran faces.
7: Ukraine has hit more Russian oil refineries, retaliating for yet another deadly Russian bombardment that killed at least 21 civilians.
9: In the north of Ukraine, a missile struck a high-rise apartment block, at least three children among the dead there. Ballistic missiles also hit the capital Kyiv at 3 a.m. local time. President Zelensky called the assault one of Russia's biggest ever, saying the energy sector was Moscow's main target.
7: Fox's Jonathan Savage. It is a somber day in Israel, remembering the victims of the October 7th, 2023 Hamas terror attack.
10: 3 years, we are past all that hell that happened.
11: Whenever I come here, there is already a lot of people that I know. Survivors, bereaved families I already met along the line in those 3 years. It is always emotional.
7: More than 1,200 people were murdered. 210 others taken alive and held hostage in Gaza, the last ones finally freed last year in a U.S.-brokered peace deal to end Israel's war against Hamas, which left Gaza badly damaged and thousands of Palestinians dead. There's a hearing next hour in Tennessee, a week after convicted murderer Krista Pike survived a lethal injection.
12: Pike's attorneys seek to examine what went wrong. They're calling for the preservation of evidence from the attempted execution while asking the governor to change Pike's sentence to life in prison without the possibility of parole.
7: Fox's Alicia Cunha. Pike is conscious, able to talk, shackled to a hospital bed with burns and blisters on her arms. 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
13: I'm Elizabeth McDonald, and this is the Fox Business Report.
14: Stocks lost ground at the open. Investors are waiting for the Federal Reserve's minutes from its September meeting. Both the S&P 500 and NASDAQ closed at records on Tuesday. SpaceX shares opened down 1.5%. The Financial Times says SpaceX is looking to borrow $40 billion from banks and management firms to purchase chips from NVIDIA. Intel shares up 1%. Elon Musk has said that Intel will have a role in the Terafab AI chip project and has played down any potential involvement by Taiwan Semiconductor. Constellation Brands shares up more than 2.5%. The parent company of Modelo Especial and Corona Beer reported upbeat earnings. It's also buying the Spiked Aid pre-mixed cocktail brand. That's your Fox Business Report. I'm Jenny Coselda. Invested in you.
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20: Today will be warm with sunshine filtering through high clouds, reaching a high of 77. Tonight will be clear with a low of 52. Tomorrow is expected to be partly sunny with a high of 68. Moving into Friday, we can expect a nice mix of clouds and sun with a high of 70. I'm meteorologist Jason Caterina on AM 560, The Answer.
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0: From the wild world of D.C. politics to America's culture clash, brace yourself for the reality check you've been waiting for. The one and only Mike Gallagher Show. 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
1: Welcome in. 27 days until the important midterm elections. We have a lot to talk about in that today. President Trump says that his administration is considering suspending the federal gasoline tax to try to ease the burden on the high fuel costs. We'll jump into that in just a few minutes. Officials in California are denouncing comments made by President Trump earlier this week at a campaign rally when he suggested that Iran could potentially destroy, bomb, Los Angeles and San Diego. Now, he didn't really mean that, but he did bring it to light that if we don't take Iran out, if we don't finish them off, that they could potentially do that. Democrats are standing on their head. We'll jump into that, too. And we have an update on a Tennessee death row inmate, Krista Pike. Her attorneys say that she is conscious and is talking. Now the big question is, what's next? Do we try to execute her again? Do they give her life in prison, which is what her attorneys are trying to convince Tennessee officials to do? So a busy, busy Wednesday. I'm Joey Hudson in for Mike, 800-655-MIKE, 800-655-6453 is how you join the conversation. 3 years ago today, a Hamas terrorist came across the southern border of Israel and carried out one of the most horrific terrorist attacks in modern history. Let's take a few minutes today and remember that day and as Israeli officials tell us what exactly happened.
24: They came without warning. On October 7th, Palestinian terrorists led by Hamas unleashed a relentless wave of terror that shattered everything in its path. In an instant, life changed forever. Homes once filled with laughter became battlefields. Streets that bustled with life were turned into scenes of horror. Innocent civilians, families, children became targets of a brutal attack that shook the very soul of Israel. Within hours, the unimaginable had unfolded. Approximately 1,200 lives stolen in cold blood. Each one, a story, a dream, a future, taken too soon. And as the scale of the attack became clear, another horror emerged. 251 people had been kidnapped and dragged into Gaza. Mothers, fathers, children, and the elderly. Torn from their families and their lives. The scars of that day run deep. etched into the hearts of every Israeli, etched into the history of this nation. The weight of that loss remains. The faces of those murdered, the stories of those taken, and the lives forever changed. It's a grief that never fades, a trauma that binds us all. But amid the horror, something remarkable happened. In the face of pure evil, the spirit of Israel emerged stronger than ever before.
1: And if you're watching us on the Salem News Channel, you saw some of the images of that horrible day. And I think we have to take time today to remember what the Israeli people went through that day, what the entire world did. And remember, that's how we got to where we are now with Iran. And we have to remember those victims, those hostages who were tortured, who spent so much time away from their family. Mike and I traveled to Israel soon after the attack, and we were taken to the southern area of the country. We saw the first kibbutz that was attacked, burned out homes. They just completely destroyed that small community. We traveled up to where the Nova Music Festival was, where those young people were slaughtered. We went to the first town that the terrorist came to, and they completely destroyed homes and businesses. They attacked the police station, held police officers hostage, and executed them. We met the man who was an off-duty officer who made his way over to a building across the street from the police department and really positioned himself as a sniper on that building and systematically took out every single one of those hostages. Because you see, they went into the police station. They took them hostage. They had to come out eventually. And the only way out was to get by him. None of them survived. But those are the stories that we have to remember. And again, remember why we are where we are with Iran. Because you gotta understand that Iran trained those Hamas terrorists. They were trained in Iran. And that was the result of some of the evil that Iran is capable of. On this third anniversary of the Hamas terrorist attack, Salem's own Erin Mullen gives us an exclusive look deep underground. She enters a Hamas tunnel that was just recently discovered by the IDF. Inside, she found commanders' living quarters, blast doors, weapon storage, tunnels running under schools and homes and businesses with civilians living above. This is part of the same network where Israeli hostages were held, some for more than a year. So you can see the full episode. It's available on demand on the Salem News Channel app, the Erin Mullen Show YouTube page, and at snc.tv. You can also read an in-depth report from Town Hall's Amy Curtis at townhall.com. But we can't forget what happened 3 years ago on this day. News out of Tennessee that Krista Pike, the lady who was literally strapped to a gurney in the execution chamber in Tennessee last week, survived two doses of the lethal, or what should have been lethal, phenobarbital. Her attorneys say that she is now conscious and she's talking. Of course, the question now is, what next? And there's an argument coming from the left and from her attorneys, which you can't fault them. That's their job. But there's an argument that, well, she survived two attempts to take her life. Why should we try again? She should be given life. Her sentence should be commuted to life in prison because Tennessee botched it. Tennessee couldn't carry out the death penalty. What do you think about that? What do you think the next steps with Krista Pike should be? You know, her attorneys talk about how she is still handcuffed to her bed in the hospital, and they talk about how painful it is because of the damage to her arm where the IVs were. And I think about how painful it was when she murdered her classmate, when she bashed her skull with a piece of concrete and literally took a piece of that skull as a souvenir and showed her friends, bragged to her friends about what she'd done. So is that a lady that we should be concerned about how she feels? I mean, her attorneys are saying she has a long road to recovery. Should she be given medical care for recovery? Or should they take her back to the death chamber and try the execution again? Love to get your comments. 800-655-MIKE, 800-655-6453. Glad you're joining me today. You can email me directly, Joey at joeyhudson.com. 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
25: This is John Catsimatidis. Is AI changing everything? Well, there are many, many opinions. AI, to me, all it is a super Google machine. Well, what does that mean? There is no artificial intelligence. It's only as good as the programmer. Intelligence? No. Searching more places to create that it looks like intelligence? Yes. Overrated at this point? Absolutely. But again, it will need some kind of regulation. We don't want to change history. Finally, I agree with President Trump. We have to win the AI game worldwide and beat every other country. That way, we keep America the greatest country in the world as we are used to. At the end, I believe Donald J. Trump is making the right decision on AI. America has to be number one in this category. I'm John Catsimatidis, and that's the Cat's Corner.
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1: Joey Hudson in for Mike today. Mike will be returning tomorrow. He wanted me to remind you about the Battleground Tour that's coming up October 22nd in Phoenix. 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You get a chance to visit with Seth Leibson, Mike Gallagher, Larry Elder, and, you know, it's just a time to rally the troops. 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The Battleground Tour, and hope to see you in Phoenix for sure. A lot of comments coming in on the text message, on the text line about Krista Pike. It's just crazy that we're having this conversation. Texter says, to my understanding, Krista Pike, she didn't drink or eat for days before so that she would be dehydrated. That made veins very hard to find. Most likely they blew through the veins and the meds did not go in intravenously. So basically, the subject stopped her own death. Do you think she knew that? I mean, there has been reports that she had had issues, with small veins and having trouble with IVs in the past. You think she purposely refrained from drinking and eating, knowing she'd be dehydrated and that it would be hard for them to find a vein? There are reports too that during the process, she actually tried to help whoever was putting in the IV, pointing them to the correct vein. Texter says, so if she had escaped twice due to lack of security, should she be allowed to go free? No, there's nothing pleasant about either way. And that, you know, a lot of people are making the argument. In fact, I've got, one texter says, I'm for the death sentence, but two failed attempts equals freedom. She should be released and paid. Really? Why should she be released? Now, granted, I'm not quite sure, and I'm sure at some point we'll get to the bottom of what went wrong. But because the executioner botched the attempt, she should be set free? Love for somebody to help make that argument, because I don't see that at all. 800-655-6453. Texter says, death by 9mm. Texter says they can send Pike to Fort Hood, Texas to stand next to the prisoner, Hassan, December the 3rd when he'll be put to death by firing squad. Again, I don't know enough about Madison to know what could have happened. I've read the theory that obviously the IV was not inserted properly. I don't know if they had a backup. I've also read where quite often with a lethal injection, they have two IVs. So if something goes wrong with one, they have a backup. So the second dose of phenobarbital, did it go in the same IV? But either way, I'm not buying the argument that just because she survived, I even had a caller earlier suggest that maybe this was God's way of telling us that she shouldn't be executed. 800-655-6453. Let's see what's on your mind. We're going to start with Susan, who is in up the road from me in North Carolina. Welcome to the Mike Gallagher Show.
13: Thank you. It's good talking to you, Joey. I'm going to make two quick comments, and then I'm going to hang up. My first one is about Krista Pike. If she gets a really good attorney, someone like Dershowitz or somebody like that, I believe she has a good chance to get off under the double jeopardy law. And that could be argued all the way up to the Supreme Court. Now, that's all I'm going to say on her. The other one is about all these Muslims in the country and all this protesting going on, which is ridiculous, at schools and keeping the Jewish kids from going to class. The Muslims, these Muslims are, it's a government. It's not a religion. It's a government, and they try to cloak themselves in a religion. And that's all I'm going to say on that, and I'm going to hang up. Thank you so much for your time.
1: Hey, Susan, appreciate your phone call. Have a blessed day. 800-655-6453. 800-655-MIKE, one line open. Susan mentioned the double jeopardy. That has been raised, and when we come back in a few minutes, I'm going to play a Fox News panel who brought that, who raised that topic, who talked about that topic, double jeopardy. I don't think it applies in this case. Look, she was found guilty by a jury of her peers. She was sentenced by a judge to death. I don't think the fact that the state of Tennessee botched the first attempt changes that sentence. I think Tennessee has to carry out that sentence. But I'd love to hear from you. Text me, email me, joey@joeyhudson.com. Better yet, give us a call and we'll put you in queue and we'll talk as time permits. I'm Joey Hudson, in for Mike.
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3: Fox News, I'm Tom Graham. President Trump using his influence on the campaign trail, attempting to boost several Republican candidates ahead of the midterms today. He's heading to San Antonio on behalf of GOP Senate candidate Ken Paxton.
4: The president's going to talk about jobs. He's going to talk about the economy, but also try and help the poll numbers for Ken Paxton. This will be the fourth speech by the president outside the White House in the past 5 days. He has been to Nebraska, Ohio, Maryland, and now Texas today.
3: Fox's Edward Lawrence. Today marks the third year anniversary of the deadly attacks by Hamas on Israel. 1,200 were killed. Natalie Sanadeji survived the attack as militants stormed the Nova Music Festival.
5: Even someone like me who went through October 7th, who almost died on that day, I can still have compassion for the innocent lives lost on the other side.
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10: Today will be warm with sunshine filtering through high clouds, reaching a high of 77. Tonight will be clear with a low of 52. Tomorrow's expected to be partly sunny with a high of 68. Moving into Friday, we can expect a pleasant day with a mix of clouds and sun, reaching a high of 70. I'm meteorologist Jason Caterina on AM 560, The Answer.
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1: Joey Hudson in for Mike. If you're watching us on the Salem News Channel, we have a live shot of Lemoyne, Maine, and an osprey nest. What a beautiful bird. Just, you think the osprey is watching the Mike Gallagher Show, just kind of sitting there watching us right now. Hope you'll join us on the Salem News Channel. If you're not sure where to watch, just go to snc.tv, click on where to watch, and join us on your favorite streaming service like Roku or one of the other major streaming services. On the text line, texter says, I think they didn't give her the correct dose and should double the dose and maybe give her saline in her IV before the phenobarbital. Anna is a nurse. She says, I'm 24 years old, nursing student, and I knew immediately when they said that she didn't die and her arm was hurting that it was not in a vein. Anna says, why would they try again after that? Who did the IV administration? Because I'm just a student, and I know that immediately means it's not going into a vein if there's pain at the site. Also, there should be resistance with the handheld fluid or handheld flush, and you should know it is not in a vein. Why do they not hydrate the patient with IV fluids before? Anna, all good questions, all good observations. And I'm sure that we're going to get the answer to all of this as Krista Pike's attorneys have requested that the Tennessee Department of Corrections maintain all of the records that, of everything that was done that night. And we, you know, there's a report too that Krista Pike had been refusing to eat and drink for days. Now, where she did this purposely to, so she would be dehydrated, knowing that she's had trouble with small veins in the past. But for us to even suggest that because they tried twice, they can't try again. I just think that is a crazy argument. You know, a caller a minute ago, Susan, I think it was, talked about double jeopardy. Well, there's a Fox News panel who kind of talked about this yesterday. Let's listen in.
2: The bottom line, though, Melissa, the way I understand it is, does she now get life? Does she deserve to live because the state of Tennessee couldn't figure out how to make the lethal injection work?
3: Well, it's really going to come down to a constitutional question, right? I think the Constitution matters most when the person invoking it is the least sympathetic. And I don't think anyone has an ounce of sympathy for this woman and what she, the horrific thing that she did. But the Eighth Amendment exists. And the argument that they were pre-warned gives, I think, her lawyer a real shot at getting the getting this to, if it goes up to the Supreme Court, to say that she, they can't try to execute her once again, unlike what happened
2: so
3: in a prior Louisiana case. I think that that's where this could go. I think it could go up to the Supreme Court.
2: Don't they have to retry part of this case in order to adjust the sentencing?
4: No, I think she's going to get executed a second time. I think the way this goes is that now there are some cross currents blowing through this undeniably. Cruel and unusual punishment, Eighth Avenue, let's remember, when that was put into the Constitution.
2: What about Colleen?
4: What's cruel and unusual?
2: What,
4: listen,
2: yeah,
4: what we're killing you. It's cruel and unusual by definition. It's not going to be usual when the government is going to kill you. All right, let's put it in context. I know there's a ton of case law on it. One of the bits of case law that exists out there is the fact that if you miss the first time, you can redo it. That's been adjudicated. Okay? So the double jeopardy thing, we can take that off the table. I think that that's...
1: So maybe that answers the question on the double jeopardy. I can't imagine that just because prison officials botched this attempt,

0: I am.
1: So tell me, what's your take on this whole thing?
0: I find no joy in this whatsoever, and my heart bleeds yep. for the victims of this horrendous act. I'm an older man, and I can't even fathom how someone could do that to another person.
1: Yep.
0: I just can't. But in that, she had a fair trial by a jury of her peers, which they know much more about this than I do, that they determined by the evidence that was put on with a good attorney, and they found her guilty of this heinous crime. So when they announced the death penalty, number one, I can't understand why it takes so long. I understand the appeal yeah. process, and I'm what's lengthy. But for the family, can you imagine what they're going through?
1: Yeah.
0: Not.
1: Yeah, I can't imagine. And Mike, according to the story, sorry to interrupt there, her family, I guess, no longer lives in the in that area, and had to put together some funds to travel up there to be there to witness the execution, and here they are again waiting.
0: Exactly. And you know, to me, justice was served by the finding of guilty, the ruling of the death penalty being declared and issued. And when the gavel fell, that was the final. Then they got the appeals, and it went through yeah. that entire process. So hundreds, if not thousands, of litigating people have worked this. And I've got to think and put my trust in not just my country, but my state.
1: Yeah.
0: That's done correctly. The appeal process is exactly for that.
1: Yeah. Well, and that's the problem, Mike, and I appreciate your phone call. That's the problem with this. Again, she was sentenced back in 1995. Why are we just now getting to the point that she was being executed? I think you're right, Mike. Something has to be done. You know, give it 5 years. I don't know. Why should it be 10, 20, 30 years in some cases before someone who has received the death penalty is actually put to death? Give them a 5-year runway to get all the appeals in and then be done with it. Back to the phones. Jerry is in Indiana. Welcome, Jerry, to the Mike Gallagher Show.
2: Yes, sir. Just get rid of the piece of dirt. She's a piece of dirt, and she should just go. There should be more sympathy for the lady that she cut her throat.
1: Yep.
2: She does not belong on this earth, and I'm sorry to say, an eye for an eye. So she needs to go.
1: Yep.
2: It's probably is a little blotched somewhere, but she needs to go.
1: Yeah.
2: There's not enough talk about the poor girl that she frickin' slit her throat 6 or 8, yep. 9 times.
1: Yep.
2: No one needs to go. She needs
1: yep.
2: to go.
1: I agree with you. It's time to carry through. I'm sorry for how this turned out, but look, I don't think there's any question of guilt when you take a piece of the skull and you show it to your friends, right? 800-655-MIKE, 800-655-6453. Hope you'll join the conversation. Joey Hudson in for Mike.
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3: 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Tommy and TJ Iaquinta, they think of things differently. 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

0: Mike Gallagher.
1: Joey Hudson in for Mike on the text line. Texter says all death sentences involve some degree of pain. How many times does an electric chair require second or third jolt? Tennessee law allows execution. The fact that the first attempt was unsuccessful does not change the sentence. It is, however, somewhat bizarre to nurse her back to health just so they can try again. And that's what I just don't understand at all. Why they rushed her to the emergency room. I don't quite get that. Back to the phones. Let's start with Matt, who is in my hometown of Greenville, South Carolina. Welcome, Matt.
2: Hey, Joey. How you doing today?
1: I'm wonderful. How are you?
2: I'm just doing the thing, buddy. I think they should just send her to Canada. You know, they know how to do it up there.
1: Well, that's true. I mean, again, I'm not sure what happened. I've read several speculations. I mean, it appears that the fact that she was dehydrated, that they couldn't get the vein right, and so rather than going into her vein, it was going under her skin. But again, I asked the question, and maybe they did, but typically, don't they have like two IVs? If one doesn't work, they try another.
2: If they don't, they should.
1: Yeah, for sure. Appreciate your phone call, Matt. Thanks for listening. 800-655-6453. Stuart is in Charlottesville, Virginia. Welcome, Stuart.
3: Thank you, sir. Yes, it's interesting that people almost have this leftover from hundreds or more years ago that if during an execution, typically a hanging, it fails, that must be due to divine intervention, right? Well, no, and we're well past that. And it's like, but also the fact that we would pick her up and provide her with medical care in the interval, that's nothing more than that's what we do in Western civilization, right? And it won't be the first time we patch somebody up just so we could shoot them. I mean, what is the alternative? Just leave them in a suffering middle ground? No, it failed. She's still going to be executed. All those years, she's got, a few more weeks now? Yeah. But it doesn't alter the conviction at all.
1: Yeah. All right, Stuart, appreciate your phone call. 800-655-6453, one line open. Harry is in Pennsylvania. Welcome, Harry. You're on the Mike Gallagher Show.
4: Bro, thank you. Hey, this lady committed a horrible crime, and she deserved the sentence she got. But that was 31 years ago. The state dropped the ball. Someone dropped the ball. We're not executing the same person anymore. Now, she did deserve the death penalty, absolutely. But does she deserve it 31 years later and then have it be botched up twice?
1: Well Harry, what has changed? What has changed in 31 years, though, Harry? She committed the crime.
4: Well, she's an old person. What if she was 50 when she did this, and now you got to execute an 85-year-old woman? There's something wrong in the system that
1: I'm not getting your argument here, Harry. I mean, if you commit the crime, if a jury of your peers convicts you, if a judge sentences you to death, what does it matter what your age is? Does it matter that she was 18 or 118 when she bashed her friend's skull in and took a piece of the skull with her?
4: What matters is that they wait 31 years.
1: Well, I agree. It does take too long, but it shouldn't.
4: You're not executing the same person anymore. It shouldn't take that long. She's guilty. She was found guilty. She deserves to die, but she should have died 25 years ago, not now. And then the state screwed it up twice. And if you can't kill somebody after two times, that kind of falls into that cruel and unusual punishment thing. I mean, the lady deserves her penalty, but the state dropped the ball. Seriously, 31 years it took.
1: Well, I won't doubt, Harry, that the state dropped the ball. You're right. She should have been executed years ago, but she wasn't. And it doesn't mean that she should not be executed now. And I hope that she has spent all these years getting right with Christ, getting her. Sure, she's not the same person. And I'm happy for that. I hope she has a relationship with Jesus Christ so that when she is executed, we know where she's going to be. But it doesn't change the fact that she bashed her friend's skull in and took a piece of that skull, that she tortured her for over an hour. That's the person who's being executed. And I hope that she is a different person now. I hope she has changed, but it doesn't mean she still doesn't face responsibility for her crime. Jeff is in Oregon. Welcome, Jeff.
0: Hi, so I'm actually a retired corrections officer out of Oregon, and we have the death penalty here. Unfortunately, mm-hmm. it's a blue state that began with Governor Kitzhaber, who put a moratorium on that. Having said that, my recommendation is for people who want to know about Krista Pike, there's a on Prime, there's a documentary called World's Most Evil Prisoners, and it's episode number 4. You want to learn about her? She's just flat out evil. And she committed crimes while she was she's been in prison too, to include an attempted murder charge.
1: She you're right. She's an evil person, and she deserves for the state to carry this out. Now, you know, I get what Harry was saying. It's taking too long to do this, but still doesn't mean that you don't do it, that you have to carry out the sentence. Appreciate your phone call. Larry is in Missouri. Welcome, Larry. You're on the Mike Gallagher Show.
5: Come on, Joy. I think the state of Tennessee couldn't get the execution right after the first time. They should be picked up by the federals to take her down there in Fort Hood and have her shot right there.
1: Well, you know, some other folks have suggested that there's going to be an execution by firing squad of the terrorist Hassan in December. Others have said let her stand beside him. And again, I get back to the idea that she refused to eat and drink. Do you think she was thinking that this might happen? It's a thought. It's a thought. Pat is in my home state of South Carolina. Welcome, Pat.
6: Hi, how are you?
1: I'm wonderful. What's on your mind?
6: About this woman in Tennessee, the method of execution, which I'm not against her execution at all, but most of us, a lot of us anyway, as adults, have been put under anesthesia, and we're out within counting to 8 seconds.
1: Yes.
6: Why don't they have somebody administer anesthesia like that, and then just whatever you do after that, sever an artery, however you put someone to death, I have no idea, but I have no pity for her, and it has been too long, in my opinion.
1: Yeah, I agree, Pat. Hey, appreciate you listening, and thanks for your phone call. Pat's right. I don't quite understand it. I mean, how many times I've had surgeries to where it's peaceful when you know that you're about to go under and there's nothing you can do about it. And so I don't understand what happened here. We humanely take our pets to be euthanized when they're in pain, when they're sick, and we know that their life's not going to get any better. Veterinarians seem to be able to get it right. It is a peaceful death. So why can't we do this for a human? And how long do we have to wait before we try it again? Her attorneys are now arguing. And again, I can't fault them. It's their job. But the idea that she should get a free pass now because they tried twice and didn't get it right, that doesn't carry water, I don't think. I think she very quickly needs to be taken back over to the death chamber and finish the execution. What about you? You can continue to text me, 800-655-MIKE, 800-655-6453. 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Mike's back tomorrow. It's been great sitting in with you for a few days. Thanks to the team, Eric and Tracy and Yasmin and Tony. And again, Mike back with you again tomorrow. I'm Joey Hudson, in for Mike.

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2: In defense of the Western spirit, I'm Lisa Brady, Fox News. Secretary of State Marco Rubio giving a speech in Athens on democracy and threats facing the West.
3: Over time, we in the West came to feel ashamed of the very things that made us exceptional. We felt embarrassed that our achievements set us apart from the rest of the world. Our prosperity somehow became a source of guilt. We no longer believed we deserved and had earned our greatness.
2: Also warning about transferring decisions to global bureaucracies and calling this an inflection point for civilization. President Trump heads to Texas, where the state attorney general Ken Paxton is in a tight Senate race. And Axios reports he's describing the conflict with Iran and gas and diesel prices as a drag on his campaign.
4: That leaked audio of Paxton criticizing President Trump's policies again makes him the only Republican in recent memory to say something negative about President Trump and not immediately get counterpunched by the president. That is a significant thing, and it goes to show how critical Texas is to the folks here.
2: Fox's Peter Ducey at the White House. In the latest Fox polling, Democrat James Tallarico has a 2-point edge over Paxton. Forecasters warning the Gulf Coast to prepare for tropical storm Isaias, which has formed off eastern Mexico, expected to strengthen into the first Atlantic hurricane this season tomorrow before a possible landfall between Mississippi and the Florida Panhandle late Friday or early Saturday. A solemn day of remembrance in Israel, 3 years since the October 7th Hamas attacks that killed more than 1,200, with others taken hostage to Gaza. Natalie Samandaji survived the massacre at the Nova Music Festival.
5: I owe it to all those who no longer have a voice, who can't tell their story, who can't share the truth about what happened on that day. I owe it to them to be their voice.
2: She says she also has compassion for innocent lives lost on the other side. 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
6: This afternoon will be very warm with plenty of sunshine and a few clouds, reaching a high of 80. Tonight will be clear with a low of 54. Tomorrow is expected to be partly sunny with a high of 70. Moving into Friday, we can anticipate a nice day with a mix of clouds and sun, also reaching a high of 70. I'm meteorologist Jason Caterina on AM 560, The Answer.
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18: It's time for breaking news, expert insight, and informed commentary on what's happening in Springfield, Chicago, and beyond. 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It's time for The Real Story with Jeannie Ives and Amy Jacobson.
19: The phone lines are open, 312-642-5600. You can also text us on that very same line. Amy Jacobson here. The Real Story, Jeannie Ives is off today and tomorrow, but she will be back on Friday. And we have a very special in-studio guest. I've been wanting to talk to you for a long time now. Full disclosure, I am a supporter. I will be voting for you. Voted for you last time. I'll vote for you this time. But considering what happened last time, meaning, you know, you lost by 12 to 13 percentage points to Governor Pritzker, what made you decide, like, maybe the second time around would be better?
20: Well, it's great to be here, Amy, and thank you so much for the invite. You're looking as awesome as usual. I love
19: thank
20: that
19: you.
20: Green dress.
19: Thank it's, you. It's power green.
20: I believe it. I'm feeling it. So, and it is good to be here. And it's interesting. I first came into this building in 2017 after we announced and we've had radio shows here, and I come up here and it's a ghost town. Are you guys the only? It's amazing. So, I say that COVID did. Yeah, I know.
19: We have so many empty floors. The cafeteria is gone. They used to have bicycles out front.
20: Yes.
19: Where if you want to ride across the street during your lunch break.
20: It's like this everywhere. You see these beautiful buildings downtown Chicago. This is what it is. So anyway, no, after the race, when we began to, after 2022, when we began to just really dive into what happened, it was low voter turnout, period. People didn't vote. Apathy. Midterm elections have been scaling down. So, first of all, we were, you know, excited. I mean, let's face it. President Trump lost by the same margin that I lost, you know, practically in 24. But to see 750,000 more people show up and vote for a Republican, that was inspiring. Had we had this conversation just last July, and people were calling me asking me if I was going to run, I did not say no, but I said, as of right now, it's not on the books. And there was a chain of events that happened between July and during month of August that we realized that everything we do, we view it as a calling. I never grew up saying, I want to be president, I want to be governor. Matter of fact, I did grow up saying, I just want to work and I want to be left alone and I want government out of my life. And I had no anticipation being part of it. But as I, the reason that I'm here standing up against a 32% tax increase, and that's the first time that I ever met, Dan Proft and was invited up here as I began to stand against the establishment. Like, guys, we Republicans believe in less government, lower taxes, and that's what I've been fighting for. We won and serving in the state, the General Assembly, I've been pushing it back. I've been standing for the people since day one. And at the end of the day, I believe the reason we entered this race, aside from the calling that we had, is that Illinois needs a leader, and the experience that I have in the General Assembly, the experience I have as a business person, I think that we are the ones qualified and called to this.
3: Okay, so this time around, though, you don't have the funding. You don't have the backing that you did last time. Not going to get into it. I'm not involved in any of that stuff. That's, for the professionals to do. So, because a lot of people ask, where are his campaign ads? Why isn't he having a press conference, especially when Sheridan Gorman was killed by not only a person that was here illegally, but also was, he was out on bond. Well, because there's no bond. He was out on the street because of the Safety Act. He was a twofer there. Why didn't you have a press conference then?
20: Well, that's a good question. There's a lot going on. There was a lot that, you're trying to figure out and to understand. And we've since had those press conferences. Good. We didn't have one at that particular time. But, when you're navigating a campaign and you're underfunded, you got to be wise about what you do. And I don't even know that we had the contacts or just to get the attention other than just seeing the failures of J.B. Pritzker. But Amy, this whole idea of the funding, I'm Cindy and I, we use this word a lot. People ask us how we're feeling, and I'm feeling peacefully confident. Because I think something's going to happen. Everyone can talk about why this and why that, why we don't have signs and why we're not doing this. But here's my question. Are you voting? If we don't have the voter turnout, this race is in the hands of the people. And all we need is half of the Republicans to show up, if not all of them. And why wouldn't all of them show up that showed up in 2024? This race is going to be a race to 2 million votes. We've talked about that earlier. Okay. We were talking about that in the hall as to, a third term, the destruction of Illinois and then the Chicago Bears. J.B. Pritzker is going to fall to 2 million votes. Our floor of 1.8 is rock solid. We just got to build on that. And that is in the hands of the people to show up and vote. And I believe they're ready. And I believe that's what's going to make this race so amazing. When we pull off a victory on November 3rd, it's going to put Illinois on the map, and I believe it's going to correct the nation as well.
3: So you really think that you're going to win on November 3rd?
20: I do.
3: Because I know we had this conversation last time, and then we were coming in on election night to drive in.
20: Right.
3: And they called it before we even got situated at our desk. They called it before 7 o'clock, the AP. Is
20: internal
3: that going to have a repeat?
20: Hopefully not, if the people show up and vote. So we got a hold of AP News 20 minutes later, 20 minutes after 7 o'clock. Yes, we did. And we told them, guys, we were on the train station before we came down to Effingham that morning, and people are coming off of the train station. I'm standing, there's no Bailey stuff. We're just standing there reminding people, don't forget to vote. People, black men are coming over, hugging us, telling us we've got to save this state for their children. It's a mess. I felt that victory was imminent. But AP told us, they said, we've been doing this for over 100 years. I think it was actually like 120 years. They've got this methodology down. They only watch a few precincts. They said, they told us then, there's only a 40% turnout. And we've been watching J.B. Pritzker's mail-in ballot returns. He spent $35 million. And at a 40% turnout, you cannot overcome what we've been seeing coming back in a return that we had the bottom third packed, and 40% turnout won't overcome that. And we stood for the next hour and a half thinking, no, it's going to turn around. People are surely going to show up and vote. It is voter apathy, 100%, period, full stop, end of story, that lost the vote in 2022.
3: But now this is a midterm. This is might be even more, worse.
20: No, that's what it was then in 20. Right. Well,
3: right.
20: So, that's our message. 4 years ago, everywhere I went, I'd look people in the eye and I'd say, don't forget to vote. Now I'm grabbing their hand. I'm holding on to it. I'm looking into their eyes and saying, you must promise me you will bring 10 people to the poll. And the Chicago story, oh my goodness, Cindy and I are experiencing is completely different. The Safety Act has had its effects. Yeah. Finances have had their effects over the last 3 years. It is a completely different environment today than what it was 4 years ago. And I think people are waking up to that.
3: All right, let's talk real quickly about where you live, because this is breaking news within the last 12 hours. Illinois Democrat Party has accused Darren Bailey, the Republican nominee for governor, of violating state campaign disclosure law by failing to publicly reveal who's providing him with a rent-free downtown Chicago apartment. I mean, this is like they're fighting for crumbs at the kitty table.
20: But why? Ask yourself. That's what people need to be asking when J.B. Pritzker is attacking me and slamming me. Nobody wants to talk about dinosaurs. People don't care about where my apartment's coming from. There is no violation.
3: People's place all the time.
20: We have an arrangement. We're going to fully put all that out. The arrangement has been that way from day one. After November, try to figure out, are we going to stay for a little bit longer? Are we done? What are we done? No, there's full flexibility within that. So, you know, news press, they want to come up and ask news. And that's what I enjoy about this station. And because, you know, the Tribune was at an event last night. We had a wonderful town hall on the south side in Corey Brooks's church last night, and they want to come up and talk about this. I said, well, I'm curious, what did J.B. Pritzker tell you whenever you asked him about why everything's so much more expensive than it was 8 years ago? Did you even ask him that? No, I don't think you did.
3: He'll blame it all on Trump.
20: Yes, he blames it all on
3: Trump.
20: And
3: the Iran war.
20: And tells us that under his administration it's more affordable. But this stuff, what he's doing, these ridiculous ads that he's running, that should tell us something. That should tell us that this man knows the same thing that I know, that he's in trouble.
3: He's worried about you.
20: Yes, he is.
3: And then he's even running the same ads that he ran 4 years ago.
20: Yes.
3: How lazy is that?
20: Thank you.
3: It's the same footage. It's the same guy asking
20: you
3: about
20: abortion. Here's the difference. It will be a typical midterm election. The Democrats are disenfranchised. They are. We're seeing it. We're feeling it. We're going around. We were in Des Plaines having by the main Township Republicans, and there was news press in the room. It was in a pizza joint. I can't remember what the name of the place was, but it was outside in the bar area. There were at the Chicago Tribune, ABC7 was there. They witnessed people coming up afterwards. There's like 150, 200 people. It was packed. And people, there were a fair number of people that were Democrats coming up to me and said, I'm a Democrat. I'm voting for you. Don't let me down. There were people coming in after the event. Cindy and I are standing there taking pictures, and they heard my voice over the fence because it was a neighborhood where they were walking. No, this is the movement, this apartment where we're at in Chicago. People are coming up to us, and they're frustrated. They're angry. And I think they're ready for something different because J.B. Pritzker, here's what a lot of people don't realize, Amy, that J.B. Pritzker with the super majority, he could have called session yesterday. He could call it today. He could call it tomorrow. They can change the rules in 1 hour. 1 hour. They can offer property tax relief. They can lower our utility bills.
3: They can bring back the bears.
20: Anything they wanted.
3: They can raise the estate tax from $4 million to $6 million or to $8 million or
20: match
3: to just
20: the federal
3: get rid of
20: to $14 million.
3: Yes.
20: Get rid of it. He wants to go around and talk about how he's helping farmers. No, he's not
3: helping farmers.
20: That estate tax is the number one driver for family farms being lost. Number one.
3: And people don't even know about it.
20: And it's not just farmland. It's businesses. It's anything
3: that you own, you want to
20: send an estate. You work your tail off to gain the American dream. Own a home. Own a business. Own land. And then you spend the rest of your life renting it from the government with these ridiculous property taxes. And then when you want to hand it down to the next generation, you pay another penalty. And that's the penalty that most people can't afford. And it has to be sold off. That's the problem with Illinois.
3: All right, let's fact check. I do like your social media posts, by the way.
20: And that's probably
3: they're getting very Spencer Pratt-ish, which you keep doing that.
20: No, that's the biggest thing we changed. 4 years ago, we were doing a lot of rallies. It felt good, but we were seeing the same people. We're putting our energy into this. I've got young people, the next generation. They're coming up. They're wanting to talk about policy because they're learning about it, and they're frustrated and they're angry.
3: Well, let's fact check Governor Pritzker on data centers. And by the way, you're in the data center hub of Elk Grove Village. There are 22 data centers here.
20: Wow.
3: Right across the street.
20: I didn't realize that.
3: All those buildings that are in this complex have been raised their data centers.
20: Okay.
3: There has been a data center here for 21 years. So Pritzker's wrong right off
20: Thank
3: the get-go
20: you.
3: When he says
20: right.
3: that they just came in 2019.
20: Right.
3: He's my next gen up.
4: 19, we didn't have AI data centers. Those didn't exist back then.
21: Now, Illinois has quickly become a hub of data center expansion thanks to a law that we enacted back in 2019.
4: we now see is these hyperscale, massive data centers where they want to take an entire nuclear power plant offline.
21: And four of the largest new data center campuses in America are being built in Illinois right now.
4: And apply it to a data center that might be many millions of square feet. That's not something we want to have happen.
2: Yes, we'd love to have AI data centers. We'd love to have more data centers.
3: But now data centers are bad. It reminds me of the climate change hoax 20 years ago when they said, you know, if you don't stop driving your car, we're all going to die in 10 years.
20: We're not supposed to be here today.
3: So what is your position on AI and on data centers?
20: They're obviously the next race. You know, we had the race to space years ago. Mm-hmm. We had the arms race, and I believe that the country that is in control of AI and data eventually, you know, will control this next era of technology. I think we know that. I've learned that. Maybe I didn't agree with that a few months ago, but I've learned that. So how do we do that responsibly? You know, I do differ with President Trump that I believe we must have guardrails. We need to be looking into the dangers and the potentials of AI and setting guardrails. But as far as data centers, J.B. Pritzker, I stood out at the one at the data center at DeKalb right beside Facebook, and his blind trust owns, you know, 25% of each. And I understand he has nothing to do with that. I completely get that. But the reality is that he brought these are billion-dollar companies profiting billions of dollars in Illinois. So he brings those in and off the backs of the taxpayers. We give them these huge subsidies. Nobody even thought, everybody wants to talk about how his educational degrees, why in the heck wasn't he smart enough to realize, because we've had data centers forever, that these data centers were going to suck up our energy. And he's been selling our energy outside of the state. That's why our energy prices are going up. He has completely failed. Nobody's even talked about the water. They recycle. No, it doesn't work like that. It doesn't work like a car radiator. They still affect our water supply. And no one's talking about any of that. I will bring a full stop to any construction, whatever's going on, contracts, immediately. Because the people of Illinois, under my administration, will have relief, and they will have relief on day one. 30 executive order to for a 6-month suspension of gas tax, and we've got some other things in mind. But a full stop to these data centers to say, okay, you're
3: should
20: profiting.
3: Meet the governor of Elk Grove Village, because he has a completely different take on that.
20: Well,
3: and he said, each data center uses a bathtub full of water every day.
20: Well,
3: that's it.
20: I'm not buying that because these things, I've seen the energy that these things, you know, create the heat. It takes an immense amount of energy, and water's just a supplement is all that is. Most of this energy
3: cooling
20: is for
3: agent.
20: Cooling. Yep. Right. Most of this energy is for the air conditioners, keeping them cool. So there's no reason in the world why they need the amount of subsidies. There's no reason in the world why they have a free rein to use up all of our energy. See, government, J.B. Pritzker, it's not their fault. It's J.B. Pritzker's fault. Because he didn't see this, he didn't understand it, or he didn't want to deal with it. Now all of a sudden it's a problem because it's got too expensive for us.
3: Well, he saw jobs. Oh, I can bring another business, another corporation.
20: The construction jobs are awesome. The data center over in was promised. I mean, we were promised every one of these data centers when I was in the General Assembly, we're going to bring 2,000-3,000 jobs. And now we're finding out only 300-400 people are there full time year round. So the construction jobs are awesome. I get that. Let's build, but the after effects are what's got us.
3: Let's take a quick phone call. Bob in Buffalo Grove has a question for you.
5: I have actually a few, Fethi. Let me talk. Amy, always great talking to you.
3: We have a lot of callers on the line, so pick two, Bob.
5: Here we go. Okay, first one. Is there going to be a debate?
20: There's going to be a forum. It's next Tuesday night at WTTW, the smallest TV reach of any station in the state of Illinois.
3: Winnetka talking to Wilmette. Sorry.
20: Thank you.
3: Talking to Wilmette.
20: That's exactly what it is.
3: Okay.
20: So,
3: I'm sorry.
20: So yeah, it's a forum next Tuesday. I think it's at 7:00. Mm-hmm. So it's not a debate. I'm going to turn it into a debate. I'm glad they hear that. Maybe they'll set some rules that I won't follow, but we're going to sit around a table and be all nice and friendly and talk about the problems that we don't have in Illinois. So no debate, but a forum.
5: Is Pritzker going to be there?
3: Yeah.
20: Hopefully. He's the one that set it up. I had absolutely no say in this. We went to every TV station in the state of Illinois and beyond and said, we are available. We kept our calendar clear from in October and the last half of September. We were, as soon as someone would call, say, we're ready for a debate, okay, put us down, we're there. That never did happen.
3: All right, Bob, second question.
5: Here's another one. hopefully somebody will really address the question for the crazy Illinois residents and what's going on in Illinois. Why are people leaving, and why are businesses leaving, and are we really creating any jobs in Illinois?
20: No, we're losing them every day. J.B. Pritzker's had 8 years. That's what people have to understand, 8 years with the supermajority, and yet we're failing. You're losing Morton Salt. You're losing HIBI, you know, Do It Centers. They're going to Fort Wayne, Indiana. It's endless. Tyson left to go to Iowa. They said they were combining the Tyson plant. And Joslin, Illinois is newer and larger. Why didn't they come from Iowa? We know why. It's too expensive to do business in Illinois. And J.B. Pritzker created that environment.
3: That's crazy. All right, quickly, let's go to Beth in Edmond. Hi, Beth. Good morning. You're on The Real Story with Amy Jacobson and Jeannie.
0: Good morning, Amy. I appreciate your show and Jeannie's show. I listen almost every day.
3: Good.
0: Darren, please get in touch with Chicago Flips Red, the grassroots effort.
20: We have been. We're working together. Yes, thank you. We are working together. Yes.
0: Good, because I knocked doors for you 4 years ago as a precinct committeeman.
20: Thank you.
0: The problem is the precinct I was in was mainly red. Oh, yeah, I plastered everyone's door with information I put up about the Safety Act. I told everyone, and I know I'm also an election judge. Now I'm not a precinct committeeman anymore.
20: That's awesome.
0: But I know that a lot of people in my precinct do vote red. But the problem is Chicago. If you don't reach Chicago, because I see a lot of your posts on X and they just don't get a lot of views. And I don't know if that's indicative of who's going to be voting. I don't. But I'm just encouraging you, get a hold of Jessica Jackson.
20: Yep.
0: We
20: have. Oh, yeah, I know. We've got to get 28% of the Chicago vote. 28%.
3: You need 20%.
20: 30% turnouts all they ever have. That's Cook County. That's 28%. Yes.
3: Well, yep. there's more than Chicago and Cook County.
20: Yeah, that's exactly. Yeah. Yep. So, no, right. I'm feeling confident about this. So, yes.
3: All right. Coming up, more of your phone calls and questions for gubernatorial candidate Darren Bailey. We'll also take your text messages and talk about the Safety Act coming up next.
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3: All right, let's sneak in another phone call here. Again, gubernatorial candidate Darren Bailey with us today until 11:45, 11:50 this morning. We'll be taking your calls. We've got text messages from 630. Darren, we love you. We voted for you. Give them hell. Okay, that's a good one. Let's go now quickly to Karen in Chicago. You're on The Real Story. Well, hi, Karen.
1: Well, hello. And I just want to tell everybody that's listening, this is all of our responsibility, and it is time to get involved. Mm-hmm. Tell a friend to tell a friend. Educate people. We got to take back. If we don't, we're going to lose Chicago. Darren Bailey, I've met him personally a couple of times. He is the real deal. He cares. He's a family man. And the most important thing is he knows how to plant a seed. And he knows how to make
20: God bless you, Karen. That is awesome. Okay. I'm going to have to use that.
3: You've actually worked in your life.
20: Yeah.
3: Wow. It's a fascinating concept, huh?
20: Nothing's been given to me.
3: Family hasn't told you, no, sit this one out. We don't want you around. Yep. All right. Thank you so much, Karen. I appreciate
20: your
3: phone call. Yeah, because that's one thing about Pritzker. He's never really had a job.
20: He's never built anything.
3: Well, he acts like he was in the tech world. No, if you can make that make sense, no. I'd appreciate it.
20: All of this was handed to him. As a matter of fact, people don't realize, but in the mid-90s, after he graduated from law school, he and his cousins were responsible for busting up this Pritzker dynasty, all so they could get their hands on the $1.5 billion that they felt entitled to. I loved here a while back, someone on a show or whatever accused him and said, you know, you were born with a silver spoon in your mouth of $3 billion. And he came back, he said, well, no, I only had $1.5 billion. And I mean, the man's not built anything.
3: But he's destroying our life, and I can't imagine 12 years with Governor Pritzker. All right, when we come back, more of your phone calls, and we will talk about that safety act. And I want to talk about grief. Is it terminal?

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1: Fox News, I'm Gianna Gelosi. Lawyers for Tennessee death row inmate Krista Pike are back in court after the convicted murderer survived two doses of a lethal injection last week.
2: Pike's attorneys seek to examine what went wrong. They're calling for the preservation of evidence from the attempted execution while asking the governor to change Pike's sentence to life in prison without the possibility of parole.
1: Fox's Alicia Acuna Pike, now conscious and able to speak. Israelis gathering today to mark the anniversary of the October 7th Hamas terror attack.
3: 3 years, we are past all that hell that happened.
4: Whenever I come here, there's already a lot of people that I know. Survivors, bereaved families I already met along the line in those 3 years. It is always emotional.
1: 1,200 people were killed. More than 250 were taken hostage. Israel's resulting war in Gaza killed tens of thousands. America's listening to Fox News.
0: Now, your official weather forecast.
5: This afternoon will be very warm with plenty of sunshine and a few clouds, reaching a high of 80. Tonight will be clear with a low of 54. Tomorrow is expected to be partly sunny with a high of 70. Moving into Friday, we can expect a nice day with a mix of clouds and sun, also reaching a high of 70. I'm meteorologist Jason Caterina on AM 560, The Answer.
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7: Phone lines are open. Text lines are open. We are here with gubernatorial candidate Darren Bailey. Lots to get to. I mean, we don't even have an hour. It's not enough time. But it's good to see you, friend. I'm glad that you came in.
12: I'd like to come back. Thank you for the invite.
7: And I, you know, the Safety Act, we were there. I was there with Marian Ahern. It was a 2.5-hour press conference. It was at Chicago State University. Reporters were literally falling asleep. Because everybody and their brother got up and spoke about, oh, this wonderful piece of legislation. It was 800 pages. They had it on the table. And it was, should not be called the Safety Act, because the other day we had yet another preventable crime. 7-year-old Edamar Hernandez walking, you know, with her sister, holding her sister's hand, walking down the street. And this crazed lady, this 46-year-old, I know him, Siobhan Gaydon, fatally stabbed her. And luckily, but this is one good thing. If you can look at one positive, Good Samaritans from a barbershop ran out with jumper cables and knocked her down and beat her unconscious. But the thing is, her mother, the killer's mother, has come forward and she has apologized profusely. I am so sorry for that family. The little baby didn't deserve it. My daughter was not in her right mind. I'm just so upset. I feel like the system let me down. The system let my daughter down. Because she's grown, they've told me many times there's nothing I can do. She said her daughter has struggled with mental illness for more than a decade. Her daughter beat up a CTA bus driver in 2023, was on probation. While on probation, beat up two shelter workers. Then

0: almost as full as they were in 2020, whenever the Safety Act. The whole reason why Kim Fox wouldn't prosecute, jails are full. They've all got a $100, $150 bond. Let's just let them go and put an ankle monitor on them. Those jails are full again. And you know what those jails are full of? They're full of people like this lady here. It's a mental, these, our jailers, our police officers are serving as mental health workers. And as we speak, just last week, I did a press conference in deep southern Illinois. Choate Mental Health Facility has 1,200 beds, only has 400 that the governor will allow to be filled. He's cutting that in half immediately, and he's closing Choate Mental Health Facility.
1: Right, but yet he's giving money to illegals.
0: No, he's $3 billion. Everybody listening to this, everybody who's a veteran, a senior citizen, have problems, your black neighborhoods, you wonder where this money, why we don't have it, because J.B. Pritzker is wasting it. That's the money that will be available when we get in there and start cutting. That's how, when we start giving property tax relief, gas tax relief, that money is there that J.B. Pritzker is giving. We see him stand, make these grand speeches that today we're putting $50 million towards health, mental health. We have nobody knows where that money's going.
1: He makes these declarative statements, and because I get the same email blast, like, yep. Oh, where did that money come from? And let's follow that money trail. What does that mean?
0: J.B. Pritzker wants these people out just as they are. He believes they should be able to live normal lives, and with his belief system, he is responsible for this death. Period.
1: So if the legislature sent you a bill modifying the Safety Act but not fully repealing it, what provisions would be non-negotiable for you?
0: So I think that a lot of this misunderstanding with this Safety Act lies within the interpretation of the judges. That's why it has to be repealed. If the question is, if there's problems with it that the legislators are aware of, why haven't they changed it? Why?
1: Right. Oh, there've been five minor
0: modifications. J.B. Pritzker with a super majority, we shouldn't be having these problems if they understand and truly want to fix them. They don't want to fix these, because once we begin to fix these, then we're going to give honor and confidence back to our law enforcement, and there won't be a 1,600 police vacancy in the city of Chicago alone. Men and women of law enforcement, you want a Marxist socialist society? You create lawlessness. That is what the heart of this is. I truly believe that. The Safety Act needs repealed, and then we turn around and start. If there's these bond issues, that's how this started. As a state rep, a Chicago legislator stood up and they said, hey, our jails are full and it's just $100 bonds. And why are these people, you know, they're sucking the system dry. Okay, that made sense. I stood up on the floor in the early days and I said, listen, I really don't like this idea. I don't understand. I get it. 6,000 people in jail. But Chicago representative, if that's what you want, I'll support it. If you say your neighborhood better than I do, but I do not want that in Clay County. My entire district does not want that. And instead, we saw that they met in closed doors, no state's attorneys, no police, and they drafted this bill. Most judges don't even know how to interpret this.
1: Right.
0: That is why they are scared to death. They don't know when they let these people go. They don't know that they actually do have jurisdiction. So, you know, yes, can there be better education to help understand and define the law? Absolutely. But why hasn't that happened in 6 years?
1: Well, here's something real simple. If somebody committed a violent crime, they should not be out on electronic monitoring.
0: Thank you.
1: We currently have 92 people who allegedly committed a murder or tried to murder somebody.
0: Right.
1: Or rape somebody who's out on electronic monitoring.
0: Yep. J.B. Pritzker had that same situation. This guy was an illegal who was here illegally with a record in his backyard two months ago. God bless him.
1: He had a convicted felon.
0: Yes.
1: They couldn't find him for 11 days on EM, and he ended up in the governor's backyard.
0: Yep. State police cameras. God bless him for that. But what if that was the neighbor's house? What if that was your house?
1: Well, what if that person invaded his house and killed one of his children?
0: Right. It'd be an entirely different scenario.
1: Nothing's going to change until one of the Democrat politicians' kids or wives or aunts or uncles gets murdered by somebody who's out on the Safety Act.
0: And that's a shame. That doesn't need to happen. We can begin work to correct this and fix this now, but nobody's wanting to talk or come to the table.
1: All right, let's go to the phone lines. Ron on the South Side. Hi, you're on The Real Story with Jeannie Ives and Amy Jacobson.
2: Yeah, hello, Amy and Mr. Bailey. Appreciate you coming on. Quick question. That's just two together. As governor, would you have a thorough review of all state agencies and departments to determine if there's waste? And my other question is, how would you work to establish improved efficiency? Oh, and also not only waste, redundancy. So, and to also establish improve efficiency in how the service are provided to the citizens of the state. Thank you.
0: Well, thank you very much, and that's a very

0: very important. Yes, when we first came out, we rolled out what we called the DOGE initiative. That was really misunderstood with the federal DOGE, you know, an initiative that didn't really work the way we thought it was going to work. Our DOGE initiative is going to open up this budget. We're going to understand where every penny's coming from, where every penny's going. In 2021, I and some state representatives called for a forensic audit of our budget just to do that. Mm-hmm. Frank Martino, the auditor general, called us and said we could not even make that into a resolution. It was going to take 10 years. They didn't even have the manpower to do that, and it was going to cost over $10 million. That will be day one. That is exactly what my Lieutenant Governor Aaron Del Mar will be tasked to do. $18 billion going out to non-governmental organizations. Yes, you will. There will be no FOIA. There will be complete transparency where this money is going. And I think that that is where the future of this state lies at. That's where the correction to stop this wasteful spending. Even within our own organizations, there will be audits, and we will. I'm a farmer. I'm a business person. Right now, we're harvesting our crop. We're making plans for next year. There are things that I know that I've got to change next year that I can't do that I did that didn't work. Maybe things that did work, I want to redo that. But we're line itemizing every dollar, finding out, did we waste this money? Did it earn its cause? And that's exactly how I will operate state government. And that is the problem with our governor. As a billionaire governor, he has no idea what too expensive is. I doubt if expensive is even in his vocabulary. So that's why whenever he wants more money, he gets it out of his Bahamas offshore account. And as a governor, when he needs more money for the state, he gets it out of your pocket. That's how the state is being run. That will end, and you will know where every dollar is being spent.
1: Well put. Jan in Wheaton, you're on The Real Story. Good morning, Jan.
2: Good morning, and good morning, Daryl. Darren.
1: You can buy his name.
2: We need to repeal not only the Safety Act, but we also need to repeal the Trust Act that was signed by Ronald.
0: Yes.
2: And the thing of it is, the Democrats they own all the problems of the state. They've had the supermajority since, I think, 2013. Majority going back into the 1980s, except for 2 years when Lee Daniels had the House Speaker. And yes, we had Ronald, who was supposedly a Republican governor, but actually accomplished nothing. So what are you doing? You've got to repeal those two acts. What are you doing to get some coattails so that we can get some Republicans in both the House and the Senate and get them out of being in the super minority and into a position of actually having their voices heard?
0: Well, we need a common sense leader to come on board and communicate and actually do what's right. And I want to tell you something. These issues, my pillars are limited to affordability, safety, and education. I will not veer from that. We are united on that. I will not deal with anything that separates us. And when we started doing that, when we realized we were going to run for this position, we needed to refine our message, we knew those were 80-20 issues. I'm going to contend that even in the city of Chicago today, those are 90-10 issues. So when we start talking about those, everyone, every state rep, every state legislator, will state senator will come to the table. We will be able to work. That's going to be the beauty of this. A downstate Republican farmer, a governor working with people in Chicago. This is the answer, not only for Illinois. This is the answer for our nation. And if one of the reps won't to go along with it, I will be right front and center in their district, talking to their people, letting them know that you want lower property taxes, lower energy prices, better schools. Your representative isn't interested in that. And to the Trust Act, you're exactly right. Earlier, when the National Guard and ICE came into Chicago, you know, there were some things that were done wrong. I totally get that. I understand that. But here's the reality. They shouldn't even have had to be there, because J.B. Pritzker will not allow, because of the Trust Act that Governor Rauner signed, he has the authority to tell state and local law enforcement to stand down. We should be going after the most violent offenders who have records, who are here illegally. That is priority number one, and that will happen day one under my administration.
1: All right, let's go to Billy. Hey, Billy, how are you?
3: Hey, how you guys doing? I've been listening, and it's really refreshing to hear our future Governor Bailey on the show. I just wanted to call because I've seen West Pullman, Illinois, burn down. I've seen Roseland burn down. I grew up in Calumet Park, and I saw that burn down. And my family was Democrat, and we were raised and born Democrats our whole life. Even have family that work in the upper government section in Illinois. But I'm going to tell you something. It's time for people to wake up and people to stop, you know, saying, well, it's just like a little experiment. Let's just vote for Pritzker again. Let's just do this. Let's do that. This is our last freaking shot.
0: It is.
3: And everybody needs to know that.
0: It is.
3: Because
1: Well, he's not even going to stay. He's going to be here for a year, maybe, and run. He's already running for president.
0: Cindy and I were walking down. Well, thanks. Yeah, oh. Yeah.
3: No. Good luck with that. But here's the thing, and it's not a talking point, okay? Everything they touch, they do burn down, okay? It's true.
0: Yeah.
3: I went out to California. I was out there for 14 years. I'm a former recording artist. And, you know, it's not politically correct to be, like, for law and order and everything like that. Well, it is now, because it's time that we start waking up.
0: I think that what we do here.
1: For your passion.
0: Yeah.
1: Yep.
0: I think what we do here.
3: No, and I think, Governor Bailey, I think that you really need to come out to Orland Park, Tinley Park, Oak Forest, and those areas, and really drive this message home, because there's a lot of people sitting around going, where's our candidate?
0: Well,
3: you know, and I want to see you do another event before November 3rd. It would be just brilliant.
0: Well, thank
3: you. And that would be the thing to do. Right. We've got a lot of people out here that are mobilized, ready to put that pedal down to the metal for you, you know. And I hope you get in, because this is it, people. This is our last shot.
1: Yep.
3: And I know you've heard it before, and it sounds like a talking point, but it's not. Law and order is number one. Sure, bread's high. You know, cost of living is high. But don't fool yourself, okay? Who cares about gas right now? We need law and order. And if we don't have law and order, and we don't have a police department that knows that they can pull somebody over for tinted windows, they're all driving around here with tinted windows. You can't even see who's in the cars these days. Those people need to get pulled over. But you know what? Government doesn't have their back, and we need to have their back.
1: All right, thanks, Billy. We're going to have to leave it there.
0: Thank you very much. I want to make sure you know that Cindy and I, we have been in Chicago since March 18th, since the day after we won the primary, and we have been out and about, and we are conducting this campaign a lot different. It's a lot more fact and information driven on social media, but we're going to be in LaSalle County tonight. We're out of our apartment by 7 a.m. in the mornings. We were back home at 10:30 last night. So we are working this, and I'm sorry. I hope I get to meet you soon. But you're exactly right. Well, Cindy and I were on Madison and Pulaski a month ago, walking with Pastor Sandy. And Cindy and I have been on mission trips in third world countries. I have never experienced the hopelessness that I didn't know hopelessness as it exists on Madison, Pulaski existed here in America, let alone in Illinois, let alone in Chicago. And those young men standing up against the wall living outside, they get it, because after I began to converse with them, first thing they'd say, what are you going to do for me? I'm like, well, I don't know what to do for you. I want to have a conversation. I want to know what you need. What's your experience here? And then they'd finally, after we talking for a while, they'd just shake their head and they say, we've seen this before. They knew it was election year. They knew every 2 and every 4 years people come around and make promises, and they never see them again. I gave my card out with my number, and I said, I will be back. You have my word, and I will.
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1: All right, welcome back to The Real Story. Amy Jacobson, Jeannie Ives, she will be back. She'll be back here on Friday. We're going to take one more phone call before we're going to talk about some personal items. We have Elise from Chicago. You have a question for Darren Bailey. Hi, Elise.
7: Hi, I was just wondering, I know you all touched on it earlier, but we didn't really get a straightforward answer. Why are you hiding who is paying for your apartment until after people vote? I mean, to me, as a voter, it just seems a little bit shady. We need some answers.
0: No, thank you. So nobody's hiding anything. It's just part of the formality that there is nothing to hide. We're just not, we don't have this paperwork we're not doing to get in the way until after we're all done. And besides that, with the way the press and the hostilities, I really don't want people knowing where I'm staying at anyway until after this is all over. So the fact that the Democrats want to talk about this tells me there's a concern that they're losing, because I think what most people want to know instead of where we're staying at is why life is so out of control with J.B. Pritzker having 8 years of everything that he could be fixing. I want to talk about, you know, the high cost of living in Illinois. I want to talk about our schools failing. I want to talk about the safety on the streets, but this is a distraction is all this is. And take my word for it, everything is perfectly within the bounds of legality.
1: All right. I want to talk about some personal issues, because it's almost been a year since your son, daughter-in-law, and two grandkids passed away in a helicopter accident. And I just don't know how, I mean, I know people say you have faith in God, but I told you about it when we were off the camera or off air, that I have a neighbor who his son died, and he, no God would take away my son. Mm-hmm. And it's hard, because I'm Christian. I go to church. I'm the God squad, my neighbors say, but I can't, like, how do you do it? How do you process that?
0: Well, it is our faith, Amy. Without that, we know where they're at. We know we're going to be with them someday. We know that we serve a creator that gave his son. Jesus gave his life willingly. I couldn't give Zach up for something like that. And I don't know that he would, you know, that's the creator that we serve. That's what this message is all about. And yes, is it easy? I understand the anger. I understand the frustration that this man must feel. But I am so sorry for him, because without this, the only peace is, I hope this man's listening. Because if you're angry at God for a loss that you've been through, the only peace, it's through Jesus Christ. That's the only peace that comes. You will be miserable your entire life. And if you surrender your life to Jesus, and if you accept the love of a creator that gave his son to us to die that we might live forever, that is the only place that you will find peace. And then what's better, you will have a platform. You will then be able to go out and help other people. Your anger, your frustration is not helping anyone. It's tearing everything down. God loves you. He wants you to surrender yourself to him. I don't understand it. I don't like it. I don't agree with it. I would never have wanted it.
1: Right.
0: But this is the life we live. We live in a sin-filled world, and without the relationship with Jesus Christ, it's miserable.
1: How is the surviving son? How is Finn doing?
8: Finn's doing great.
1: Oh, I'm sorry. Your microphone's set on. You keep going. Yeah. Finn's doing well?
8: He's doing great. I love to
9: just tell this story just a couple of weeks ago. Like we were sharing with you, his mama was an educator, but she stayed home to homeschool the three kids. And just Kelsey was an amazing young woman and just a great teacher. She loved teaching her children. And so Finn is, but another transition that he's had to go through is stepping out of that lifestyle into Christian education. And he's thriving there. But a couple of weeks ago.
1: Oh, Cindy, I'm so sorry we're up against the clock. But both of you, thank you so much and God bless you.
0: We'll come back. We'll have you back. Thank you.
1: Thanks.
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12: A failed execution leads to a court date in Tennessee. I'm Lisa Brady, Fox News. Attorneys for convicted killer Krista Pike are asking a judge to order state corrections officials to preserve evidence.
13: A week after she survived two rounds of lethal injection, Pike's lawyers say she is awake and speaking at a hospital. But they say her arms have burns and blisters and she faces a long recovery while handcuffed and shackled to her hospital bed.
12: Fox's Jonathan Sary. They're also urging the Tennessee governor to commute her death sentence to life in prison. The U.S. State Department and the World Health Organization want more information from Russia about the recent death of a worker in a lab that studies deadly pathogens, including the plague. The worker reportedly got sick with pneumonia, and Russian officials have not revealed any specific pathogen found after testing.
14: We would like more information to understand which laboratory tests were conducted, which pathogens were evaluated, and if this individual didn't die from plague, then how did she die?
12: The WHO Acting Director of Epidemic and Pandemic Management, Dr. Maria Van Kerkhove, Russia's health watchdog, is offering assurances there's no risk of a widespread outbreak of deadly disease, no one in quarantine showing any symptoms of illness, and they're winding down their precautionary measures. Secretary of State Marco Rubio says civilization is at an inflection point.
15: The history of Greece shows us an image of ourselves. It shows us that ours is the inheritance of great heroes. And that we should be proud, that we should be intensely proud of where we come from.
12: Calling for a renewal of the Western spirit during a speech in Athens. President Trump continues his midterm blitz, traveling to Texas, mainly to rally support for State Attorney General Ken Paxton, who's in a tight Senate race and has been critical of some Trump policies recently. He's trailing Democrat James Tallarico by 2 points in the latest Fox News polling. 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
4: Your official weather forecast from the Air Right Heating and Cooling Weather Center.
16: This afternoon will bring mostly sunny skies and very warm temperatures with a high of 80. Tonight will be clear with a low of 53. Tomorrow is expected to be partly sunny and nice, reaching a high of 71. Moving into Friday, we can anticipate a mix of clouds and sun with a chance of showers in some areas with a high of 70. I'm meteorologist Jason Caterina on AM 560, The Answer.
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24: Fighting for free speech, Western civilization, and delivering common sense for the American people. 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
25: President Trump heading off to Texas today to rally the Republicans as the fight for control of Congress enters its final month. And the president right now is holding an announcement at the White House before departing. Sounds like he is talking about Trump accounts. We've got our eyes on it. We'll report back to you ASAP. Tropical storm Isaias has formed in the Gulf and is expected to rapidly intensify during the next few days, becoming a significant hurricane before making landfall along the northern Gulf Coast. It would be the first hurricane of the 2026 Atlantic hurricane season. And we have a somber show ahead today. A number of voices joining us to commemorate and remember what happened on October the 7th in Israel, to remember the victims and to discuss the ongoing fight against terrorism and against anti-Semitism. This is Scott Jennings, broadcasting for Salem. We're live in Washington, D.C. today. And again, we welcome our new listeners on C-SPAN. Our show is being simulcast on C-SPAN all week long, and we're glad you're here. You can normally catch this show on Salem radio stations coast to coast, and on the Salem News Channel app, which is available on a number of streaming services. It is Wednesday, October the 7th. On this day 3 years ago, families in southern Israel woke up to what should have been a peaceful Saturday morning. Children in their beds, parents in their homes, and nearby, young adults enjoying the final hours of a music festival. Then terrorists stormed across the border to murder, rape, torture, and take hostages. Approximately 1,200 people were killed. More than 250 were carried into Gaza, including children and the elderly. Hamas turned October the 7th into a day of infamy for Israel and into a day of celebration for people who seek to overturn the pillars of Western civilization. Today, we remember, because time does not diminish this evil, and propaganda does not erase the crime. Last year, I traveled to Israel to bear witness. I visited the Nova Music Festival site. Our group met the mother of Alon Ohel, who had been kidnapped there. And I visited the kibbutz near Oz. When I think about near Oz, I think about the Bibas family. Shri, her husband, Yarden, their little boys, Ariel and Kafir. Ariel was 4 when terrorists kidnapped him. Kafir was not even 9 months old. Taken alive. And according to Israel's forensic and intelligence assessment, those two little boys were murdered by the terrorists in captivity. Then came the spectacle of their return. In February of last year, Hamas displayed their coffins on a stage in front of cheering spectators, turning the return of dead children into a propaganda pageant. Boys who should have come home in their parents' arms came home instead in coffins. What kind of a person, what kind of a people cheers a murdered child? Even then, the cruelty continued. The coffin Hamas claimed held Shri contained somebody else's body. Her remains were returned later. And somehow here in the West, we still hear lectures about understanding the people responsible. Well, I want us to understand Ariel. I want to remember Kafir. I want to say Shri's name. And I want to ask every institution claiming to speak for human rights, can you condemn their murders without reaching for an excuse? That's what Mayor Mamdani has done today in his despicable statement. If you cannot do that, your moral compass is broken, and you have no business directing ours. I've spoken to you often on this show about civilization versus barbarism. October the 7th stripped that question down to its essentials. Civilization recognizes human dignity. Barbarism turns a child into leverage, a woman's body into a battlefield, a grandmother into a bargaining chip. Israel was fully justified in fighting the terrorists responsible for October the 7th. And Americans need to understand something. Given the opportunity, Hamas would bring the same barbarism to any community in America. Our children are no less precious. Our families are no less vulnerable to terrorists who regard murdering innocents as a glorious achievement. Hamas deserves no sympathy, no rationalization, no excuses. Yet it has received exactly that on college campuses and other elite and cultural institutions. Imagine somebody celebrating October the 7th outside your child's school after terrorists had attacked it. Imagine somebody calling the murder of your neighbors a victory. That's what these excuses sound like to the families who live through it. The propaganda campaign put the victims on trial and handed their killers a language of absolution. Murder became resistance. Massacre became liberation. At Harvard, a coalition of more than 30 student organizations held Israel entirely responsible for the unfolding violence. Their statement did not even mention Hamas. The terrorists attack the homes and abduct the children. And somehow the indictment goes to the people who were being murdered and kidnapped. The national leadership of Students for Justice in Palestine called the attack a, quote, historic win for Palestinian resistance. A historic win. What kind of liberation is advanced by raping, torturing, and slaughtering young people at a music concert? All that education, and they still cannot tell right from wrong. The sexual atrocities were documented by the Civil Commission on October 7th, Crimes Against Women and Children. Its investigation assembled survivor and witness testimony, photographs, videos, and official records. Its conclusion, sexual violence was systematic, widespread, and integral to the attack and the abuse of the hostages. Its findings document rape and gang rape, sexual mutilation, sexual torture, and abuse of bodies after death. The commission also documented assaults and humiliation in front of family members, weaponizing the bonds between people who loved one another. Sexual violence continued against hostages in captivity. For the American left, though, it seems, believe women expired at the Israeli border. These Israeli women were treated like subhumans, and the indignity of having the violence committed against them shamefully continues today. Our enemies exploit this moral confusion. In July of 2024, President Biden's Director of National Intelligence, Avril Haines, warned that Iranian government actors were posing as activists online, encouraging Gaza war protests and providing financial support to protesters. They want the West ashamed of defending itself. They want us to be afraid to name the evil. And political leaders have a responsibility to confront that, including inside their own coalitions. Consider Rashida Tlaib's defense of From the River to the Sea. She called it a call for freedom and peaceful coexistence. What Israelis hear is the erasure of the world's only Jewish state. 22 Democrats joined Republicans to censure her, and they deserve credit. So does John Fetterman for defending Israel and challenging his own party. But why should moral clarity make a Democrat exceptional? Leadership means drawing a line and being willing to lose support of people who cross it. Western civilization did not happen by accident. Our inheritance came through Jerusalem, Athens, Rome, and the American experiment. Faith, reason, liberty, the rule of law, the belief that our rights come from God and every individual possesses inherent dignity. People fought for those ideas and died for them. Our responsibility is to carry them forward. Civilization can survive an enemy at the gates, but it is in grave danger when the people inside begin making excuses for them. So remember October the 7th. Remember the families whose ordinary Saturday became a nightmare. The young people who went to hear music and never came home. Remember Cherie and Ariel and Kafir. The victims deserve our memorial today. The truth deserves defenders. And civilization deserves people with the backbone to fight for it. We cannot recede. We cannot concede. We have to remember that October 7th was in fact a day of infamy. Our response must be a lasting commitment to remember the innocent, to confront the evil, and to defend the civilization that the barbarians have come to destroy. This is Scott Jennings reporting for Salem here on October the 7th, 2026. 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It's Scott Jennings on Salem. 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
25: Wednesday, October the 7th. Welcome back to the Scott Jennings Show. Common sense for the American people. Here on Salem, we continue our conversations about October the 7th at the bottom of the hour with our friend Batya Ungar Sargon of News Nation. But first, let's get caught up on other news, starting with a developing threat to the Gulf Coast. Tropical storm Isaias has formed off of eastern Mexico. Forecasters expect it to become a hurricane Thursday with a possible landfall late Friday or early Saturday between southeastern Louisiana and the Florida Panhandle. Florida Governor Ron DeSantis has declared a state of emergency for 25 counties. The threats include dangerous storm surge, heavy rain, and flash flooding. Some locations could receive up to 10 inches of rain. If you live along the northern Gulf Coast, now's the time to check your preparations and local advisories. To the campaign trail, President Trump heads to San Antonio today for his third Texas visit in a month, campaigning alongside Republican Senate candidate Ken Paxton. Paxton facing off against Democrat James Tallarico in a race that is drawing substantial national attention and substantial Republican spending. Now, Trump carried Texas by 14 points in 2024. Republicans are now working to turn those voters into midterm voters while also defending competitive House seats in South Texas. Tonight's rally is scheduled for 6 o'clock Central at the Freeman Coliseum. Election Day, November 3rd, less than 4 weeks away. The final push is underway. And it is for Democrats as well. They're calling in Barack Obama, former president planning to campaign in Michigan with Democrat Senate nominee Abdul El-Sayed as his campaign is struggling with certain kinds of Democratic coalition voters, including African Americans. Polls are close in both states. A lot of money being spent in Texas and Michigan. Both parties are all in. Meantime, Secretary of State Marco Rubio is in Greece, and he's laying out an America First vision for the future, calling for stronger industry, a rebuilt military, and American leadership in emerging technology. Speaking in Athens, Rubio said the Trump administration has chosen the unapologetic pursuit of national power in the defense of Western civilization. Take a listen. Cut five.
0: Under President Trump, the United States has made its choice. We choose the unapologetic pursuit of national power, to take back control of our critical supply chains, to reindustrialize our economy, to rebuild our defense, to fight for dominance of the technologies and industries of the future. We choose to reach for new frontiers in advanced manufacturing and superintelligence, in drones, weapons, and warfare, in chips, minerals, cyber, and every other domain of human possibility, to unleash our energy, to rebuild our factories, to return our astronauts to the moon, and launch a new age of exploration in space.
25: Marco Rubio delivered a sweeping address today in Greece. We're going to play quite a bit of that for you for the rest of the week here on the Scott Jennings Show. Mentioned at the top of the hour, the president's making an announcement as we speak in the Oval Office. It has to do with an expansion, a dramatic expansion of his Trump accounts for children. Let's take a listen into the president right now. He's speaking in the Oval Office. Cut six.
1: Since launching in July, nearly 8 million accounts have been created in 3 months. With today's announcement, we're building on that success by 70 million accounts for children across America, and they'll all be enrolled into the Trump accounts. And since July 4th, over $4.5 billion have been deposited in Trump accounts, and much of that has come from very generous Brad, Susan, Michael, and others. Some of the biggest companies in America are giving hundreds of millions of dollars.
25: We'll have more on the Trump accounts announcement later in the show. In Britain, there's been another arrest in the investigation involving RAF Fairford. Police arrested a seventh man on Tuesday over the suspected terror plot involving the airbase there that is used by the American Air Force. British officials have said there are strong indications of Iranian involvement in the security incident. Iran denies it. Fairford has been used by American bombers that are striking Iran, or at least had been earlier this year. Earlier suspects were released on bail while the investigation continued, a decision criticized by President Trump and Secretary Rubio. British authorities say they are working closely with the United States and investigating whether other individuals were acting on behalf of a foreign state. The investigation remains ongoing. In Ukraine, another deadly night of Russian attacks. Ukrainian officials say Russian missiles and drones killed at least 20 people, including children. The heaviest losses were in the northern city of Prilyuk, where a missile destroyed a five-story residential building. Attacks also damaged energy infrastructure, prompting emergency power cuts in five regions. Russia says it targeted military industrial facilities. President Zelensky in Ukraine says ballistic missiles remain a major challenge for Ukraine's defenses. We're going to continue our conversation on October the 7th after this commercial break. Bhagya Unger Sargon joins us next. Stay with us here on The Scott Jennings Show.
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12: Fox News, I'm Tom Graham. An assurance from the Kremlin that there is no risk of a plague epidemic despite a Russian lab worker's death. Fox's Jonathan Savage.
13: Russia's health watchdog says it's winding down precautionary measures because there's no risk of a widespread outbreak of deadly disease. It follows international concern over the death of a 28-year-old working at a plague institute in Siberia.
12: World Health Organization, though, is calling for more answers, grieving in anger in Israel, marking 3 years since the October 7th Hamas led attacks.
14: At 6:29 a.m., Israel formally marked the third anniversary of the October 7th massacre. Israeli President Isaac Herzog in Jerusalem lit a candle to remember the nearly 1,200 victims of this brutal terrorist attack, the deadliest day for Jews since the Holocaust.
12: Fox's Trey Yinks in Tel Aviv, America, is listening to Fox News.
11: Your official weather forecast from the Air Right Heating and Cooling Weather Center.
15: This afternoon will bring mostly sunny skies and very warm temperatures with a high of 80. Tonight will be clear with a low of 53. Tomorrow's expected to be partly sunny and nice, reaching a high of 71. Moving into Friday, we can anticipate a mix of clouds and sun with a chance of showers in some areas and a high of 70. I'm meteorologist Jason Caterina on AM 560, The Answer.
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16: 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And $4.29 a gallon at the Amoco in Island Lake.
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25: 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All right, my first guest today, a great friend of the show and a great personal friend. She's been one of the staunchest defenders of Western civilization and of the Nation of Israel on the nightly news. She's the host of Batya on News Nation. Welcome back to the Scott Jennings Show, Batya Unger-Sargon. Get on in here, Batya. Good to see you.
30: Thank you so much for having me, Scott, and for being such a friend to the Jewish people. You should hear how you are talked about in synagogues across this nation with just so much love and so much gratitude. At a time when there were not a lot of friends to the Jews worldwide, you are that friend in the most important place out there every night defending us. So God bless you and protect you. And it's an honor to be here with you on this day.
25: Well, God bless you, Batya, for everything that you do and for your valuable voice in our national public affairs. You've been a beacon of moral clarity on your show at News Nation, and we've been on, and you've been on CNN a number of times on these topics. And as you know, it's a little lonely at that table when you know you're fighting for what's true, when you know you're fighting for right versus wrong, when you know you're fighting versus for civilization versus barbarism. So your courage is noted by many around the world. I want to start by just talking to you about October the 7th. What does this day mean to you personally? When you woke up this morning, what was on your mind? How do you process the grief of October the 7th in your household?
30: I think as an American, the thing that I'm really struggling with and working through is, in addition to the grief as a Jew and what, you know, the Israelis are still going through, the aftermath of the trauma, is the way in which so many people here have been revealed to be on the side of the terrorists to this day. This morning, Mayor of New York City, Zoran Mamdani, tweeted out effectively a defense of Hamas under the guise of acknowledging October 7th. And there are many people who agree with him. In fact, the reason he did that is because he's getting blowback from his party for creating an initiative to fight anti-Semitism. I mean, the left has just totally turned on the Jews, and that includes a lot of people who many Jews thought were their friends. And so this is, I think, the enduring legacy as non-Israelis for us in the United States to fight against this massive misinformation campaign that effectively is a reversal of the victim and the perpetrator when it comes to October 7th. They portray the Palestinians and Hamas as the victims and the Jews as the perpetrators. It's a moral inversion that's basically designed to justify violence against Jews

0: Yeah, you raise an important issue around the misinformation propaganda campaign that has gone on in the West since October the 7th, and it's turned the victims of October the 7th into the bad guys. And it has been nothing short of head-spinning to me how quickly propaganda can disseminate and how much of that propaganda has been carried by mainstream media and mainstream, or at least previously mainstream, politicians who you and I know both know better. They know better. They know the right and wrong. They know who was in the wrong and who the bad guys and the good guys are here. But they've chosen to participate in this propaganda campaign. How are American Jews processing that? You're now living in a country where you cannot rely on mainstream media, newspapers, cable news, and political leaders to even tell basic truth about this horrific atrocity. It's the worst atrocity committed against the Jewish people since the Holocaust. And we can't get a shred of basic truth out in the Western media about it. It has been head-spinning and tragic, in my opinion.
1: Totally. I think a lot of Jews are waking up. You're seeing in Michigan, for example, many, many Jews about to vote for Republican for the first time in their lives because they just cannot stomach voting for Abdul El Sayed, who defended a terrorist who tried to murder 140 Jewish babies last year. Unfortunately, Scott, a lot of Jewish Americans, their identity as Democrats is more important to them than their identity as Jews. And that's a very hard thing to admit. It's a very hard thing to acknowledge. It's a very educated community. And of course, as you know, the number one predictor for whether somebody's a Democrat, certainly a progressive, is whether they have a college degree. And many, many Jews have a college degree, twice the national average. Many of them have a graduate degree. And as a result, they have bought into the kind of MSNBC lie of it all. And that's very heartbreaking. So the community right now is very split, I would say down the middle. There is movement happening, but of course not as much as somebody like I would like to see. You see Jews defending Mamdani. You see Jews defending Abdul El Sayed. It's truly heartbreaking. You see Jews participating in the smearing of conservatives and Christians who are the only people left who have our backs, right? So I find that to be very heartbreaking. And it is certainly a conversation that we're having within the community. And I think one that will grow more robust as time goes on.
0: Yeah, the Jewish Democrats for decades have been very loyal to their party, as you know. And to find that your political party, the people who you have supported for year after year after year, election after election, to find that it's not just that they no longer support you on this issue or that. They no longer support you on your religious identity, your faith identity. They no longer support your idea that a Jewish nation should exist. They no longer support Zionism. It is pulling the rug out from underneath millions of Americans who overwhelmingly voted Democrat for many, many years. I'm anxious and interested to see how they process their votes in this upcoming election. But more than that, I'm anxious to see how they process how their communities operate. I think a lot about New York City these days because of the spike in anti-Semitism attacks that we've seen in New York City. You mentioned Mamdani, the mayor. He says he's fighting anti-Semitism, but yet he's now giving more money to a group that is dedicated to, you know, Israel's right to be destroyed, I guess. And then he puts out this statement today. How does the average Jewish American in New York, how are they processing living under a mayor who clearly holds them in great disdain?
1: They're very upset about it. Mamdani got about 30% of the Jewish vote, and people made much of this. They said, look at this, you know, so many of the Jews support him. That is a historically, by an order of magnitude, low number for the Democratic candidate to get from the Jewish community. So even then, before he had really engaged in much of his slander of the Jewish state and encouragement, I would even say, of anti-Semitism and incitement to violence against Jews, they were skeptical. And now even some who had given him the benefit of the doubt are done. And every day you think that this scumbag can't fall any lower, can't sink any lower, and he does, and he manages to, like today's statement about October 7th. It's just a disaster. And the thing about him, Scott, is, you know, he's always got this kind of smug smirk on his face, right? The perennially happy mayor. There's one topic that wipes that smug grin.

0: and off his face. And it's the thing that his heart truly beats for. And it is the Free Palestine cause. It is the to the river, to the sea cause. That is when that smug smirk disappears. And this, the truth of who he is really comes through. It's so obvious at this point. You are seeing, especially in New York, large numbers of Jews considering voting for Bruce Blakeman, the Republican running for governor. They're just really done with this. And I think that the mask is really coming off the left. More generally, you still unfortunately have too many Jews on their knees begging for a scrap of recognition from the Mamdanis of the world. But I think a lot of people are waking up and we're going to see movement within the community.
1: Well, yeah, I've got a couple of seconds left. You live in New York. You're part of the Jewish community there. Does the average Jew in New York City feel safe walking down the sidewalk today under Mamdani?
0: I know many who don't, but, you know, I would just urge them to have a little bit of a reality check. Much of the violence is in the form of Free Palestine vandalism. Much of it is speech acts, you know, people marching down the street. Much of it is protected speech. So I really don't like when Jews walk around saying we're not safe anymore. To me, this is kind of an insult to Jewish history, an insult to American history. This country will never turn against its Jews. The vast majority of Americans are good-hearted people who are still very protective of Jews and very pro-Israel. It's just this leftist faction, and we have to beat them. And that's there's no way around that. We have to win.
1: That voice you're hearing on the Scott Jennings Show today is Batya Ungar Sargon. You can catch her show on News Nation on Saturdays. It's called Batya with an exclamation point and for good reason. And Batya has a book out this year called The Jews and the Left, A Jewish History of Anti-Semitism, Civil Rights, and the Unraveling of American Politics. You can get that on Amazon or wherever you pick up your books. Batya, so nice to see you. Hopefully I'll see you at the CNN set sometime in the very near future. But appreciate you joining us on such a sad day where we remember October.
0: God bless you, Scott. God bless you and protect you. Thank you so much for having me.
1: All right, that was Batya Ungar Sargon here on the Scott Jennings Show. When we come back, my friend Yael Bar-Tur is here. She's host of the podcast Ask a Jew. She's an interesting guest, and we'll have that next on the Scott Jennings Show.
2: 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Now, Rob Schmidt is on Newsmax tonight talking about the war for America's future. 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
6: This is Albert Moeller for Townhall.com. The ugly face of Islamic terrorism has showed that face again. I'm referring, of course, to the attempted hijacking of the Fly Dubai plane by the co-pilot. It was an extremely close call. It was averted only by heroism. This is an enormous worldview issue. It comes down to the fact that civilization is and always is an achievement. Civilization is also more vulnerable than people think. Civilization built this aircraft, able to withstand the stressors put on it in the terrifying descent. And civilization established the rules, rules having to do with which airliners are certified to fly and which are not. And we're talking about rules here of moral behavior. This was not, in the case of this airplane, a mechanical problem. This was a moral problem. And the moral problem at its core can be summed up as the forces of civilization juxtaposed with the forces of anti-civilization. Thank God this time civilization won. I'm Albert Moeller.
3: 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Here's Scott Jennings.
1: It is Wednesday, October the 7th, and we continue our commemoration of the third anniversary of the terrible attack, the terrorist attack by Hamas on Israel. Our next guest is Yael Bar-Tur. She is host of this really great podcast. It used to be called Ask a Jew, but they've changed the name of it because the podcast is expanding. It's become part of the ARC Media Group, which is our friend Dan Senor's group, and they're now calling it Chosen People Problems. And it's candid conversations about Jewish identity, politics, and culture, mixing serious subjects and irreverent humor. I think that's a perfect way to describe my friend Yael, who joins us now. Welcome into the Scott Jennings Show.
7: Thanks for having me, Scott. And not just for Jews, the podcast. So everybody's welcome.
1: I know. I know. Well, a Gentile was once on that podcast. I know
7: once,
1: personally.
7: Yeah.
1: So. we're glad you're here. We want to talk to you today, Yael, about October the 7th. And I just want to first start with this. You were really involved with a lot of the survivors and their families during the hostage crisis that lasted so long after October the 7th. I'm sure you've been in touch with a lot of them today. What can you tell us? How are people processing today? How are people feeling? And kind of give us an update of how some of the victims' families are getting along now, 3 years after October the 7th.
7: Yeah, it's the first year, actually, that for a lot of people that they're really feeling that deep grief. Because the first and second years, we still had hostages out there waiting for them to return. And we were still under constant missile attacks from, you know, from the south, from the north, from Iran. And this year feels like the first year where people can actually grieve. And it's very, very difficult. But it's also, I think, a day of immense pride in a way, because we're reminded of a lot of the stories of the heroic people that day, and not just the soldiers, you know, ordinary men and women who laid their life for others and just make you proud to be part of this nation.
1: Yael, when I went to Israel last year, I visited two sites that a lot of people have become familiar with, the Nero's Kibbutz and the Nova Music Festival site. And we were talking offline. I was telling you I was going back through my photos of those sites. And I'm seeing a lot of photos and videos that were taken in the direct aftermath of October the 7th. It's incredibly heartbreaking when you realize how people were treated, their homes were invaded, children slaughtered. It's still unthinkable even today. But I think you've been in touch with people in those sites, and you know about what's going on there. What can you tell us about those places today?
7: Yeah, like I said, you know, everybody is still very much deep in grief. But you know us Israelis a little bit at this point, and we don't really stop, right? We don't really have the privilege to stop what we're doing and stop living and stop building and stop creating. I was at Kibbutz Be'eri last year, where I think a lot of people may know the name because it was a kibbutz that was very heavily affected. I think one of every three or four people was either injured or murdered or kidnapped. And I spoke to a young man whose mother was murdered, but he didn't even have me over to talk about that. He had me over to talk about the winery that he's building in the kibbutz now and the grapes that he's planting and the house that he's building for his family. And I actually heard this amazing, you know, this amazing statistic the other day that 90% of the residents of the areas surrounding Gaza and southern Israel that were impacted have returned to their home. And not only that, there's actually a 10% population increase, which means people are moving there. People are actively taking their families and moving to these places to build their lives. And I think that is a very Israeli thing to do.
1: Yael, as we process this third anniversary, we're doing so in a political environment in the United States where, in my estimation, one political party has completely abandoned the people of Israel. They've abandoned the Jewish people. They have decided to create a big tent with a lot of people who are swimming daily in rank anti-Semitism. You're in the process of becoming an American citizen. You're a citizen of Israel, but you're in the process of becoming an American. As you do that and as you watch our American politics unfold, how are you viewing this anti-Zionism rise, this anti-Semitism rise? How do you view all that?
7: I mean, there are days when I'm more worried about what's going on here in the U.S. than I am about what's going on in Israel. And sometimes it's funny, people from Israel will actually call me up sometimes and be like, how are you? Is everything okay in New York? So we're very worried, but, you know, we're not. I know you were talking earlier with the wonderful Batya about fear. We're not scared. If you go to synagogues here, they're absolutely packed.
1: Yeah, let me pause you right there. We have to take a break at the top of the hour. But hang on. Let's continue this conversation when we come back on the Scott Jennings Show. You know, there's something powerful about having access to stories that remind us what matters most. Faith, family, courage, and the values that we want to pass on to the next generation. Scott Jennings here, and that's why I want to tell you about Angel Studios. 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
13: A possible mass casualty attack is stopped. I'm Lisa Brady, Fox News. The FBI says a teenager was planning to target the Mall of America in Minnesota this month, but was arrested after buying an assault rifle from an undercover FBI employee posing as a member of ISIS.
14: The complaint charges Sheikh Dune Abdullahi Mohammed with acquiring an AK-47 assault rifle and 200 rounds of ammunition in order to commit a federal crime of terrorism, including attempting to provide material support to a designated foreign terrorist organization.
13: U.S. Attorney Daniel Rosen says the 18-year-old suspect had been under investigation for nearly 2 years, trading messages with a confidential informant. The complaint says in their text messages, the suspect repeatedly affirmed his intent to kill non-Muslims. The suspect is American, born in the U.S., and refers to Somalia as his parents' homeland. Just getting word, a judge in Tennessee is ordering the state to preserve evidence from the botched execution of Krista Pike, the convicted murderer who survived two lethal injections last week. The judge's order, after hearing on a request from Pike's attorneys, they say her prognosis is still not fully clear. She is awake and talking, but just getting word, they're also saying she can't swallow or eat or move her arms and has pneumonia. President Trump says he expects Russia to share a lot of information after the death of a lab worker that's raised fear of pneumonic plague.
15: If you listen to them, it's under control. You know, people have said that before about other things, so we hope it is.
13: The president also saying he does not think the plague in Russia is a bioweapon. The worker was in a lab that studies deadly pathogens. Russia says there's no risk of an epidemic. The World Health Organization and the U.S. State Department pressing for more information. 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
3: Now, your official weather forecast from the Air Right Heating and Cooling Weather Center.
16: This afternoon will bring mostly sunny skies and very warm temperatures with a high of 80. Tonight will be clear with a low of 53. Tomorrow is expected to be partly sunny and nice, reaching a high of 71. Moving into Friday, we can anticipate a mix of clouds and sun with a chance of showers in some areas with a high of 70. I'm meteorologist Jason Caterina on AM 560, The Answer.
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19: Ronald Reagan believed freedom was more than a political system or a set of laws. In 1988, he said, "Freedom describes the God-given condition of the human soul." For Reagan, liberty was not something government created. It was something government was called to respect and to protect. That idea sits at the heart of the American experiment. Our rights do not come from rulers, institutions, or political majorities. They belong to us by nature and by God. And when we understand freedom that way, our responsibility becomes clearer. Government may protect liberty. Laws may preserve it, but neither can give us what was never theirs to grant. Freedom begins with the recognition that human dignity and liberty come before government, not from it.
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1: It is Wednesday, October the 7th. Common Sense for the American People. 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And again, we welcome all of our viewers on C-SPAN. 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If you're just learning about the Scott Jennings Show for the first time via C-SPAN, thanks for joining us. You can always catch this show coast to coast on Salem radio stations and also on the Salem News Channel. We have an app, and Salem News Channel is also available on a number of streaming TV services out there. I'm sure you've got one on one of your devices somewhere. We are remembering the third anniversary of the terror attack against Israel that happened on October the 7th, and we're continuing our conversation with my friend Yael Bar-Tur. She is the co-host of the podcast, now called Chosen People Problems. It's a part of the ARC Media Group. And Yael, we're grateful for your time today. We were having a good discussion before the break, and I wanted to make sure we gave you a chance to give us an update. You work with a lot of the families of the victims mm-hmm. of October the 7th and a lot of the hostages that were able to come home. And I know you had an interesting update on one of them. Tell us about that.
7: Yeah, there is an interesting story that came out, was discussed now in Israel. There's a hostage named Avinatan O, a big, strong guy, and he was held for 2 years all by himself, all alone. And most of that time, he was chained up in the darkness in a tunnel. Mm-hmm. And when it was finally time for him to be released, his captor told him, you know, go home, spend time with your parents, with your friends, then pack a bag and go to Europe, because we're going to do this again and again and again. So whenever people talk about Israel's response and if it's proportionate and are we doing enough to promote the peace process, meanwhile, our neighbors, unfortunately, in Hamas or what's left of it, are planning their next October 7th. And nobody in Israel is going to forget that.
1: Yael, it might be helpful if you reminded the audience about October the 7th and the different waves of people that came over from Gaza. Hamas fighters came over, but there were a second and third order of waves of people that came over. A lot of civilians from Gaza came over and participated in the attack. And then when the hostages were taken back to Gaza, I've read a number of accounts of hostages. They said they were taken into people's homes. And you had civilians who were hiding the hostages. And in some cases, there were tunnels built below, you know, supposedly civilian homes. And the hostages wound up in these terror tunnels. I think a lot of folks in the West don't understand this. The attack wasn't just a handful of Hamas fighters. There were thousands of people who were involved in it and cheered it on and participated in the hostage taking over that long period of time.
7: Yeah, we really shouldn't call it an attack. It was an invasion. It was a full-on invasion by thousands of people. I spoke to people in the kibbutzim who said that thousands of people, elderly people, people with walking sticks, came in and just started taking things, starting abusing bodies, abusing women. People saw their cars driving away, their tractors, their TVs. It was a full-on invasion. And I mean, the atrocity of that day, and I hate to remind your audience of it, but I think we need to be reminded, you know, these people, they asked their victims to open up their phones and put in their Facebook passwords so that they could live stream on their own Facebook what they were doing to them so that their families would see it. I mean, the depravity is just something that we want to believe doesn't exist, but we have to remember that it happened, because it's going to happen again if we don't put an end to it.
1: Yael, I want to welcome into our conversation Bruce Pearl. He is one of the winningest basketball coaches at the college level in history. Of course, former coach of the Auburn Tigers, the winningest coach in the history of Auburn. And Coach Pearl, you've been a great friend and a great friend of the show, and you've been one of the most outspoken voices in the sports world against this anti-Semitism that we have seen spiking in the United States and across the world. And you've stood up for the people of Israel as they have faced this propaganda campaign in the West. Welcome in here to the Scott Jennings Show, and I think you and Yael might be meeting for the first time, but you're two of my favorite people, so I'm glad we're all together. But maybe talk a little bit about your views here on talk to us about your views of this anniversary of October the 7th and how you and your family are feeling today.
0: Well, Scott, it's great to be with you and Yael. So nice to meet you. I followed you and listened to you and watched you, and I really appreciate your clarity. And I think for the folks that listen to this Scott Jennings Show about common sense, I think they're gaining some knowledge, and they're in a position where they are going to be able to somehow understand the challenges that Israel's facing on a daily basis just to survive. And as Yael pointed out, this wasn't just Hamas leadership. This was eight people, Gazans, who have been indoctrinated since 2005, when Israel gave Gaza back to the Gazans, and they elected Fatah, and Fatah got thrown out by Hamas. And in return and in favor, they've sent over 25,000 rockets at Israel since that time, just trying to indiscriminately kill the Jews. One of the things that I've always touched by when I go visit Yad Vashem or any of the Holocaust memorials is the number of people that we call amongst the righteous. And Scott Jennings, you are amongst the righteous. But it's people that risked their professions, their livelihoods, their families, and they hid the Jews from the Nazis. Or they found ways for them to get out of the country before the children would be taken away and sent to the gas chambers. And there's hundreds and hundreds, maybe thousands of stories throughout World War II. Yael, can you, or Scott, can you name me one story that's been published or that's been publicized where anybody in Gaza amongst the righteous pointed the IDF or to anybody, this is where the hostages were hiding? Is there one story of an UNRWA a worker who was kind or considerate or felt terrible that they while they were holding a hostage was starving or sick or scared. I've not heard one of those stories, and that just tells you this was not simply done by Hamas leadership. This was done by the Palestinian people.
1: Coach, we got a couple of minutes left here in this segment. I wanted you to specifically comment on what, because you spent a lot of time on college campuses, you coached college basketball. What has it been like for you to observe this anti-Semitism spike and ideology that has enveloped so many college campuses out there? Not all. Some colleges and university leaders, I think, have handled it okay. But in the Ivy League, for instance, we've just seen this anti-Semitism become part of the university identity. What has been your reaction to that? And when you hear from students on these campuses that look up to you, what do you tell them about how to withstand that?
0: It's heartbreaking, and I'm broken for my children as they're living it and as they're experiencing it. And Scott, I think the most important thing is who's doing it and why are they doing it? Who are enemies of our country? The enemies of our country, the people that are jealous or don't believe in our Judeo-Christian way of our founding and our lifestyle, our capitalism, our democracy, so on and so forth. President Donald Trump has been the greatest friend Israel has ever had, okay? Half of this country doesn't like Donald Trump right now, maybe even more than that. So right away, because he's been so pro-Israel and fought anti-Semitism, they're automatically on the other side of that. The second thing is the incredible influx of the illegal immigrants who have come from countries where they were indoctrinated to have some anti-Semitic views. The best way for them to attack our country is to divide us. They love what's going on right now in the Democratic Party, and they love how the Democratic Party is trying to divide us as a nation. How do you divide us? Divide the Christians and the Jews. Begin to teach them that the Jews killed Jesus. Don't tell them anything about the Jewish roots of their Christian faith. Explain to them that the reason why gas prices are so high, it's because of the war in Iran, that the United States got into because of Israel. You tell them a bunch of lies and then have people that care about our country begin to think, well, it's Israel's fault or it's the Jews' fault. Now you've divided us, and that's the best way to conquer us. They can't beat us with their armies, so they're using our freedom of speech and our ability to go on these college campuses and completely lie to our students. Who wouldn't want free Palestine? Who would want free Palestine? Nobody, except what college kids don't understand. It's free Palestine of the Jews. How would you free Palestine or Israel the Jews? Kill them, run them off, scare them. And this is what they've been trying to do since Israel was born. And guess what? It's not working. We're here. We're stronger than ever. And we're not going anywhere. So try as you might, we're here to stay.
1: That's Bruce Pearl, one of the winningest basketball coaches in college basketball history, great friend of the show, and Yael Bar-Tur, host of the Chosen People Problems podcast. I want to thank you both for being part of our conversation today. We have to take a break here on the show. It's Scott Jennings broadcasting for Salem. We commemorate the third anniversary of October the 7th. Stay with us.
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1: Thanks for listening to Common Sense for the American People here on Salem. Scott Jennings reporting. 3 years after Hamas murdered and kidnapped 1,200 Israelis and several hundred more hostages on October the 7th, New York Mayor Zoran Mamdani has created some justifiable outrage today by using this anniversary to accuse Israel and the United States of genocide, which is a damnable lie that we will debunk with our next guest at the bottom of the hour. Mamdani's statement today describes Israel's campaign in Gaza as a, quote, devastating, ongoing genocide. Again, this is absolutely not true. There is no data to back up this assertion, despite the repeated propaganda attempts to make it so. Mamdani accuses Washington of, quote, complicity with every arms shipment. Mayor Mamdani could not even give the Jewish people a single day to grieve and to mourn without slandering the people of Israel with his lies and propaganda. He literally hates Israel. If you don't know it by now, please internalize what he has done today on this terrible anniversary. Meanwhile, Mamdani's $30 million plan to supposedly fight anti-Semitism is drawing questions about where the money is going. The plan doubles funding for a group called Partners Against the Hate to $6.4 million. The program supports six core organizations, including the Jewish Community Relations Council and the Arab American Association of New York. New York Post is reporting the Arab American Association, formerly led by Mamdani ally Linda Sarsour, supported anti-Israel campus encampments after October the 7th. The group received $3.3 million in city funding between 2017 and 2024, according to the Post. Now they're going to get more. More than two dozen Jewish leaders have called for this strategy to be revised, saying it fails to address hostility toward Zionism. City Hall says the plan will strengthen security, education, and support for hate crime victims. Mamdani's wife, by the way, is drawing scrutiny. Her name is Rama Duwaji. Post is also reporting that she participated in a women's wellness retreat in Portugal over the last few days, organized by a group that had posted messages calling for Israel's destruction. And in Michigan, concerns about Israel and anti-Semitism are weighing on some Jewish Democrats as they consider the Senate race between Democrat Abdul El-Sayed and Republican Mike Rogers. In a recent focus group broadcast on MS Now, one mother said her daughter attends law school at the University of Detroit Mercy, and she feels that she has to hide being Jewish. Take a listen. Cut three.
3: My daughter goes to University of Detroit Mercy. She's in her second year of law school, and she has to hide being Jewish. Mm-hmm. And it's a hard thing to say when October 7th came. Horrible for her. Lots of tears. I may go to Mike Rogers.
1: One other breaking news story for you today. U.S. Attorney for Minnesota Dan Rosen says 18-year-old Sheikhdoon Abdalhi Muhammad has been arrested. He's accused of planning a mass casualty attack in support of ISIS at the Mall of America. Here's Rosen with more on this arrest. Cut seven.
12: The American people and the citizens of Minnesota should know from yesterday's arrest, which was the culmination of an outstanding law enforcement and intelligence operation, that federal law enforcement is standing up to their calling to protect us. Here, because of their vigilance and diligence, they were able to detect a threat and disrupt it before the defendant carried out his intention to kill, in his words, maybe 30 to 60 people, as we allege in far greater detail in the complaint. Today's charges demonstrate that the threat of terrorism in support of ISIS and other foreign terrorist organizations is active and continuing.
1: Keep an eye on this story for the rest of the week. I want to tell you for a moment about a new public policy partner we have here at the Scott Jennings Show. It's called the Mackinac Center for Public Policy. For almost 40 years, Mackinac has stood for economic opportunity, limited government, and the rights of working people. Their work helped secure, in fact, a landmark Supreme Court victory called the Janus decision, you may have heard of it, which established that public employees, including police, firefighters, teachers, nurses, and corrections officers, cannot be forced to pay union fees as a condition of employment. Since Janus, Mackinac's helped 1.5 million workers exercise their freedom to choose whether to remain in their union. I want you to help spread the word about this. A lot of workers don't know their rights. Send them this website, advancingliberty.us, and there you can learn more about the Janus decision and how to exercise your rights. That's advancingliberty.us. Send that link to anybody you know, particularly if they're working as a public employee. We'll take a break and do more coverage of the third anniversary of October the 7th with Ahmed Siegel. He's right around the corner on the Scott Jennings Show.
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19: News. I'm John Saucier. The World Health Organization says Russian officials have reported no cases of the plague in the region where an employee at a Siberian Plague Research Institute reportedly got sick with pneumonia and died. President Trump, are you concerned that the disease could be some sort of a bioweapon?
21: We're going to find out soon enough, but we don't think so. And if you listen to them, it's under control. But, you know, people have said that before about other things, so we hope it is.
19: The WHO Acting Director of Epidemic and Pandemic Management, Dr. Maria Van Kerkhove, says the organization is asking Russia to provide more details.
26: We would like more information to understand which laboratory tests were conducted, which pathogens were evaluated, and if this individual didn't die from plague, then how did she die?
19: The WHO says there's a very low risk of plague spreading outside of Russia. There are quarantine measures in place as a precaution. 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
15: Your official weather forecast from the Air Right Heating and Cooling Weather Center.
27: This afternoon will bring mostly sunny skies and very warm temperatures with a high of 80. Tonight will be clear with a low of 53. Tomorrow's expected to be partly sunny and nice, reaching a high of 71. Moving into Friday, we can anticipate a mix of clouds and sun with a chance of showers in some areas and a high of 70. I'm meteorologist Jason Caterina on AM 560, The Answer.
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1: 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All right, Wednesday, October the 7th. Common Sense for the American People. Scott Jennings broadcasting live today from your nation's capital. By the way, here on the third anniversary of the Hamas October the 7th attacks on Israel, Salem's own Aaron Mullen gives us an exclusive look deep underground, entering a Hamas tunnel near the Israeli border that the IDF discovered just 8 months ago. Inside that tunnel, she found commanders' living quarters, blast doors, weapon storage, and tunnels running beneath the homes, schools, and hospitals of the civilians above. The full episode, you don't want to miss it. It's fascinating investigative journalism. It's available now. It's on demand on the Salem News Channel app. You can go to the Aaron Mullen Show YouTube page and check all this out at snc.tv. Also, our friends over at Town Hall have covered this investigative report. Amy Curtis over at townhall.com has that. I really encourage you to check out Aaron's work. It's quite fascinating. Well, we are 3 years now out from the atrocities and the horror of October the 7th. And since that time, we've seen a propaganda campaign in the West that hangs on one allegation that Israel is committing a genocide in Gaza. Is that true? Joining us to unpack this and debunk this propaganda is Amit Siegel. He's chief political analyst for Israel's Channel 12. He argues there are new figures and data that challenge some of this war's most repeated propaganda. Amit, welcome in for the first time to the Scott Jennings Show.
5: Thanks, Scott. Thanks for having me.
1: And you join us, I should tell the audience, live from Jerusalem today. In your opinion, what is the single strongest piece of evidence that you believe challenges the genocide accusation? Tell us about it.
5: Well, I think the simplest one is the fact that the Palestinian population in Gaza has grown over the last 3 years. I think it's the only case in the world's history in which a genocidal attempt ends up with more people from the alleged people which the attempt to genocide was against it. So this is the number one proof. The second one is merely comparison. When you take a look at the number of fatalities in Gaza Strip, you see that the rate between the collateral damage is the lowest in terms of wars in populated areas compared to each and every conflict over the last 30 years, 50 years, 100 years in populated areas. And you'll find out that the rate is something, even according to Hamas data, it's something around 1 to 2, which is relatively low, way lower than the U.S. wars in Iraq, of course, World War II, etc. I believe personally that the number of terrorists is way higher than reported, and the number of innocent civilians killed is way lower than reported.
1: Amit, something about the coverage of October the 7th and in these years beyond in the war, and I have to sit on CNN, I sit with a lot of people who, I think they make up a lot of things. And, you know, they make up large numbers, they throw them out, those things get repeated, and then all of a sudden, you know, all the right people are repeating them, but nobody ever stops to ask, is any of this true? Oftentimes in the West, we saw these numbers, and then it would say, this is according to the Gaza Health Ministry. Can you walk us through here in the United States when the so-called Gaza Health Ministry is issuing data and numbers? What does that actually mean, and why should we be skeptical of that?
5: The Gaza Health Ministry is basically Hamas. It's like, you know, take for granted at face value the information from the North Korean Ministry of Health. Of course, we know it's the lunatic dictator who actually dictated the numbers. And the same applies for Hamas, which is, in my opinion, worse than the North Korean dictator because it kills its own people. And the North Korean dictator doesn't have any ambitions to conquer the entire world, while according to fundamentalist Islam, that's exactly the final solution for this universe. And that's why I wouldn't take it for granted, to say the least. By the way, it's ridiculous, especially when you take into account that all the journalistic values, like, you know, speaking truth to power, somehow occur only when it comes to the Israeli side. It's the Israeli side that is taken with not a grain of salt, but is with tons of salt. And always when the

0: lot of the things that you probably heard in the news here in the West, that there's a genocide going on in Gaza. And this one, Amit, that there was a famine, that there was a hunger crisis in Gaza. You've got data on that. Unpack those numbers. Was there ever really a famine or a hunger crisis in Gaza in the way it has been reported in the West?
1: Now, the most amazing fact is that the verdict against Hamas and the international media is based on evidence from Hamas itself. The health ministry in Gaza, a.k.a. Hamas, has just published a new data about the number of death cases in Gaza Strip that has nothing to do with the war. You know, natural death cases. Mm. And how surprising it is to find out that the death rate was exactly the same in 2022, a very peaceful year in the Gaza Strip, and in 2025, the year in which the alleged genocidal starvation took place. So in 2025, there were only, I think, 0.7 cases of so-called non-violent death cases, which necessarily refutes all the allegation. Had a starvation existed, or famine existed in Gaza in the summer, in the spring of 2025, we would expect to see thousands of new fatalities out of starvation. But we don't see it in the data of Hamas itself.
0: I mean, there are two competing points of view here in the West, two arguments that have been made about food. The Free Palestine folks over here say that the Netanyahu government and the IDF were prohibiting or blocking food trucks from going into Gaza. And the Israeli government and the IDF say no army in the history of mankind has ever done more to feed its enemy than the IDF in this conflict. Which point of view is correct, in your opinion?
1: So when it comes to give or take 34 out of the last 36 months, truce is on Israel's side. Yes, Israel is the only country on earth to have provided military aid. By the way, military aid includes not only milk and the flour and water. It includes, for instance, chocolate, Mentos, Kit Kat, chocolate bars, etc., etc. So, I mean, it's the only country on earth, or the only area on earth, in which at the very same time, the country that was blamed in committing genocide provided chocolate bars to the population it allegedly tried to genocide. So here's the thing. There were two and a half months in which Israel stopped providing this humanitarian aid. The idea back then was to actually have the food delivered via an alternative program. We can debate it about it later, but there was no shortage in food in Gaza at the time, and the proof is that it happened in 2025, and as I've just demonstrated, the numbers of Hamas itself doesn't bear any proof that something really dramatic happened there.
0: Amit Siegel from Channel 12 in Israel, chief political analyst, is our guest here on the Scott Jennings Show. Amit, the IDF recently published a list of 170 people that had been publicly identified as journalists, but in fact, the IDF says were members of Hamas and other terrorist organizations. What can you tell us about the documentation that has come out? Because one of the accusations here in the West is that the Israeli government and the IDF is indiscriminately killing journalists, but it seems like evidence now exists to refute that. Talk to us about that.
1: Yeah, so we know at least about 97 out of them that they were members of the of Hamas and its allies in the Gaza Strip. They were terrorists and members of a terrorist organization. By the way, I put aside the entire question about them defined as journalists. While they reported only what Hamas wanted them to do, there is a new investigative report about Hamas having a WhatsApp group in which she orders journalists in Gaza what to report and especially what not to report. So I put it aside. Mm. But we have to bear in mind that the vast majority of journalists killed in Gaza were actually active terrorists. So there are three ways to actually try to interpret the information about 170 journalists killed. One, Israel deliberately kills journalists for reporting the truth. We know it's untrue. Israel does not do it because Israel is the only country to warn citizens before bombing a place in which there are bunkers and military bases. One. Second, we can see it as a collateral damage.

0: And then it's understood. Journalists usually report from the scene. So, I mean, it's painful and agonizing, but it happens. It happened to many journalists. But Israel claims more than this. It claims that the vast majority of journalists were actually terrorists. That's the reason they were killed. They got killed in the first place. So I would say this. There is a thick body of evidence for the vast majority of those names to be terrorists and not only journalists. For the rest, I am still waiting for the proofs. The IDF claims that they are terrorists. Either the information is classified or, you know, I'm, as a journalist, I'm, you know, I'm suspicious. So I'm still waiting for the rest of the names and the proofs. But if I have to trust something, it's the lists of Hamas. You know that there are, the most ridiculous cases were in which, you know, the international press organizations condemned Israel for killing journalists only to find a few hours or days or weeks later Hamas mourning the very same name as his heroes, as his members in the organization. So then again, the Hamas information itself reveals more than meets the eye.
1: Amit Siegel, Channel 12 in Israel. He joins us from Jerusalem. He's chief political analyst there. We're grateful for your insights today, and I highly encourage you to look up Amit on social media and follow him. You'll learn a lot more from him than you ever will from most of the mainstream media in the West.
0: Thank you. Scott, and be strong on CNN.
1: You got it. Fight him every day. 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We take a break and do more news after this on the Scott Jennings Show.
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1: Well, we've given you some straight talk, some facts, and some honesty here on this third anniversary of October the 7th. A lot of great voices on the show today. I'm grateful for everyone's time. You know, if you are following news about October the 7th and the war and these issues, you've no doubt run across a lot of chilling videos and photos and audio recordings. I ran across one this morning. I'm going to play a little bit of it for you. This is a Hamas terrorist who has gone into Israel on October the 7th, and he is calling his mom and dad to brag to them about all the Jews that he has killed. Let's hear that, and I'll narrate it for you. With my own hands, I killed 10 Jews, he tells his father. Open WhatsApp and see how much I have killed. Open the phone. I'm calling you. He asked for his mother to be put on the phone in this call. I want you to see it live. Mom, your son is a hero. Kill, kill, kill them. You can find countless pieces of video and evidence like this from October the 7th. The glee at which these savages killed women and children and men, young and old, in Israel on October the 7th. And today we're taking the opportunity on the Scott Jennings Show to remember these victims and to tell you the truth about what's happened and what's happened in the aftermath. Because a lot of people in this country, frankly, cannot seem to remember the difference between right and wrong and civilization and barbarism. On that note, America celebrating 250 years of independence spurred on Secretary of State Marco Rubio today to highlight the roots of Western civilization in Athens, speaking in front of the Acropolis, one of the great symbols of ancient Greek civilization. Athens, of course, helped pioneer democracy. Greek philosophers asked questions that still shape our politics today. And the influence of Athens on America's founders is still visible in Washington in the columns and classical designs of the buildings that house our very government. Secretary of State Rubio's message went well beyond that today. At a time when Americans are arguing about what our country stands for, Secretary of State Rubio chose this historic setting to explain what America owes to the civilization that came before it. Let's hear some of that. Cut four.
9: 2.5 centuries after the founding of the American Republic, halfway across the world from where I stand now, I stand here today as the Secretary of State of that republic and as the great-grandson of settlers who arrived in the New World from Spain. I stand here to testify to a debt that no lapse of time, no distance of space can ever extinguish. The history of America, the history of my country, is covered with the fingerprints of antiquity. Greece is literally carved into the architecture of our government.
1: A more Secretary of speech in the next couple of days here at the Scott Jennings Show. I encourage you, they've posted the whole thing on State Department social media channels, and I encourage you to go into as much as you can for State Rubio's speech in the next rallying cry for those of us who defend the West against these barbarians who have come to tear it down. And a little bit of breaking news as we close out the show today. Federal prosecutors have charged an 18-year-old man with a federal terrorism offense after a foiled mass shooting plot targeting the Mall of America in Bloomington, Minnesota. Here are some of the facts coming out via the news today. The suspect's name is Sheikhdoon Abdullahi Muhammad, 18 years old. He was arrested on Tuesday, actually, and he is charged with planning a mass casualty attack in support of ISIS. He was planning to do it later this month. The evidence, according to the unsealed court records, an FBI investigation revealed Muhammad knowingly received a Norinco AK-47 assault rifle and approximately 200 live rounds of ammunition. Federal officials said that he admired previous terrorist mass casualty events and intended to carry out a large-scale shooting at the massive shopping complex in Bloomington, Minnesota. Sincerely, thank you for listening to the show today. This is a solemn day for the people of Israel, for Jewish Americans and Jewish people all over this world, and the victims of the October the 7th terrorist attack deserve our memories, and they deserve it now, and they deserve it every year on this day. And we were honored to bring you those memories today on Common Sense with the American People. We'll be back tomorrow. Thanks for listening.
10: 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Now, Rob Schmidt is on Newsmax tonight talking about the war for America's future. 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So watch Newsmax on cable tonight. 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
15: A suspected terror plot disrupted. I'm Lisa Brady, Fox News. An 18-year-old U.S. citizen accused of planning a mass casualty attack on the Mall of America later this month. The FBI says Sheikh Dune Mohammed was arrested yesterday after buying an assault rifle and ammunition from an undercover FBI employee. The criminal complaint says he wanted to fight for ISIS in Somalia, where his parents are from, but told a confidential informant this summer he could not afford to travel overseas.
16: Eventually, he allegedly made a plan to carry out a mass terror attack at the Mall of America. And according to court documents, he was planning to carry out that attack on October 24th during a Hmong arts celebration at the mall, and said he intended to kill, quote, Chinese, Vietnamese, and other non-Muslims attending that event.
15: Fox's Garrett Tenney in Minneapolis. The FBI says Mahmoud had been radicalized and was under investigation for nearly 2 years. Nearly 6 days after surviving her scheduled execution in Tennessee, attorneys for convicted killer Krista Pike say she's angry and confused now that she's regained consciousness.
17: On Monday night, it was our understanding that Krista was brain dead and that life support would be removed the next day. But on Tuesday, to the shock of everyone, including me, including her team, and including the medical team, Krista woke up and began talking.
15: But attorney Randy Spivey says Pike has a long road to recovery after an emergency hearing today, a judge ordering all evidence from the failed lethal injections to be preserved. President Trump says he expects Russia to share more information about a possible case of the plague that Russia says is under control.
18: We hope it is very sophisticated, very smart. And they're saying it's very much under control.
15: A lab worker in Russia reportedly died from pneumonia, but a specific pathogen source has not been confirmed. 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
19: This afternoon will bring mostly sunny skies and very warm temperatures with a high of 80. Tonight will be clear with a low of 53. Tomorrow is expected to be partly sunny and nice, reaching a high of 71. Moving into Friday, we can anticipate a mix of clouds and sun with a chance of showers in some areas with a high of 70. I'm meteorologist Jason Caterina on AM 560, The Answer.
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25: Morning, glory, and evening, grace, America. I'm Hugh Hewitt. Welcome to the Wednesday edition of the program. I'm leading off with United States Senator Tom Tillis, longtime friend of the program, author of this brand new book, How to Lose Friends and Antagonize Presidents. How to Lose Friends and Antagonize Presidents is out there everywhere. Senator, welcome back. I got a lot of questions for you, but first, I think you must have written this after you decided not to run again. Am I right about that?
26: Actually, it's not true. The reason why we were able to write it in a couple of months, I mean, from the beginning to the end, it was less than 90 days, is because I had so much material that I've just written down for myself, after actions for some of the things I thought we could do a better job on. So I did write it, or it all culminated after I announced my retirement, but it's work that I started writing on even before the president was sworn in.
25: Well, it was a pretty funny exchange of texts that you had with the president when you told him you weren't running again, because he responded. It's obviously you two are not going to be going out for drinks anytime soon. Is that right?
26: No, Hugh, that is the fallacy of everybody thinks I've burned my relationship down. The president and I have communicated even after the texts that are on the back flap of the book. We've still communicated. We've still found ways to work together. But look, I'll let other people set the tone of my relationship, but I've reserved the right to match their behavior when their behavior is what it is. And that's all the way I'm doing, including the President of the United States. Text.
25: I don't think it's on the back flap. I think it's where you text something. I'm not going to run again. I imagine you're already looking for someone to replace me. So I've been working on it already. I just thought it was very Trumpian.
26: Even that's wrong, Hugh. Even that's wrong, buddy. Here's what happened. On the night that I voted against the motion to proceed on the big, beautiful bill, the president called me at my condo. I said, Mr. President, we've got health care policy in this bill that's an overreach. Not the House part, but what your people in CMS or in the White House told the Senate to add. I said, I'll work quietly to try and fix it in the House, but we've got a problem, and it will be a problem next year. And you're on the brink of having two of the most miserable years of your life beginning in January 27 if we don't get it right. Shortly after that, he posted a text saying, Tillis is grandstanding because I voted against the motion to proceed. I texted him back, said, acknowledge. Now start looking for my replacement. And then about 30 minutes later, he said he was seeking people to replace me. That's after I told him I had no intention of running. I'm not going to play that sort of game with anybody, including the President of the United States. Since then,
25: I thought the exchange was very illuminating because you guys are very candid with each other. And I assume you still are. I assume he still calls you because he needs your vote on some things.
26: Yeah.
25: And after you're out of the Senate, do you expect to still be chatting with him?
26: Probably, because I tell you, in the second and the final 2 years of his administration, we need to navigate this closely. And it's not about President Trump at that point. It's about the future of the Republican Party. So, of course, I want to help. I want every Republican on the ballot to win this cycle. But we also have to recognize we have problems. We have headwinds. My goodness, when you're spending money in South Carolina and exiting North Carolina, everybody should be able to understand we have a problem. You don't pretend that it doesn't exist. You address it.
25: Well, I hope we are going to address it right now, but I do want people to know that if they get themselves a copy of Senator Tillis's new book, How to Lose Friends and Antagonize Presidents, they're going to finally know what the bolo tie is all about. And I got to admit, Senator Tillis, I've known you a while. I started wearing that bolo tie. I'm not from North Carolina. I did not get it. Now I get it. You want to explain to people what it's all about? You know, I'm kind of disappointed you don't have it on today.
26: Yeah, well, you know, I'm a fairly conservative dresser. And when that bolo tie was given to me by the Lumbee, when I told them that this was going to be the Congress, I was going to go to the, this is before I decided that I was going to follow through and not run for reelection. Said, I'm going to leave everything on the table, or I'm going to take everything, leave it on the field. And, I had a meeting. They went down to the gift shop, got a couple of these, Senate lapel pins, and they built a bolo around it. And then I put it in the closet. I didn't think I was going to wear it. Never worn one before in my life until last year. But I was invited by the president and some Congress members, other Congress members, to go on Air Force One down to Fayetteville. And I decided to use that as an opportunity to stimulate a discussion with one congressman who I knew was working against me but was not admitting it, so that I could stimulate discussions about Lumbee for the whole of the trip, up to it, including the president recognizing it. So from that day forward, it's kind of become a mood ring for me, Hugh. When you see me wearing that bolo, it's probably because I'm not real happy.
25: Well, tell people about the Lumbee, because I think we ought to take this moment to tell them that.
26: Yeah. Look, the Lumbee, the story of the Lumbee is just a tragic story of racism and starting back when they first tried to get recognized about 138 years ago. And then in the Jim Crow era, some of the folks in the Senate and Congress at once recognized them and unrecognized them, made it impossible for them to get done through administrative action. And this is a tribe that really, there were Eastern tribes that when the settlers came in, they had to go somewhere. Where would they go? Marginalized land, the swamps of North and South Carolina. Then you fast forward about a century and escaped slaves. They get away from a plantation. Where do you think they're going to go? To the same property. So over time, over generations, you have an Indian tribe and escaped slaves and other tribes that the racists of the Jim Crow era said weren't legitimate Indians, and we want to recognize them and unrecognize them. Every Senate member since Elizabeth Dole has tried to get them recognized and right the wrong, and we finally used every lever I could think of to get it done. And now the Lummi Indians are the largest recognized tribe east of the Mississippi River, and I've told them the only thing I want them to do is make me proud. Not make the mistake of these casino cartels that tried to prevent them from being recognized, treat their people well, treat their community well, and treat other Indian tribes that want to get recognized with respect and help them. I said, with malice towards none. And they're living up to my expectations so far.
25: It's a big expectation, Matt, and I think I want to salute you for that, because it's easy to forget a tribe. You can talk a good game and then not wear the bolo tie, or wear the bolo tie and not ask the president on Air Force One. But you did it all and you got it done. So my hat's off to you. Now, Senator, I'll give people the cliff notes. If you don't like Bobby Kennedy, Pete Hegseth, Steve Miller, or Kristi Noem, if you can remember Kristi Noem, this is the book for you. But it's not just that. Senator Tillis has got some areas of agreement with President Trump, and I want to talk about that. For 8 years, you have been the Republican leader of the Senate NATO Observer Group, about which I had never heard until I read this book, SNOG. As a member of SNOG, has Donald Trump been good for NATO or bad for NATO?
26: Yes. He's been good because he finally put them on notice and made them pay their fair share after their combined shortfall was nearly a $2 trillion shortfall in this century. They made NATO less safe. They made Europe less safe. He's bad. It's not good for NATO when he looks past us and tries to pretend that there's any scenario where Vladimir Putin wants to live peacefully in Europe. And so I think he needs to strike a balance. He needs to stay after NATO and make sure they pay their fair share, make sure that they don't look down our nose while we do what we have to pay for our national defense. And then Europeans are talking about our social programs or our health programs. All the while, they were letting us cover their freedom while they were coming up short on our mutual agreement to our mutual defense. So he's been both good and bad. But going forward, look, we've got to recognize Russia is the aggressor. There's no scenario where there can be a win-win in Ukraine. You have evil and you have good, and I'm on the side of good with Ukraine and the Western world, Western democracies.
25: Okay, last question, Senator. Again, the book is How to Lose Friends and Antagonize Presidents. You will not be able to miss it in airport, Amazon, or everyone else, by Tom Tillis. Are we better off today than we were 2 years ago, Senator?
26: I think we're always better off when Republicans are controlling Washington, but you can't look at the numbers and see that we've got work to do with the economy. We've got to have a reasonable set of expectations and goals in Iran. But like I said, we're always better. Look, this book is not about tearing down Republicans. I'm not an Adam Kinzinger or Liz Cheney or these other folks. I'm trying to let people know I support this president, but I don't blindly follow anybody. That is antithetical to the American experience. I'm here to represent the interests of North Carolina and what I believe is the best interest of the American people. And when I disagree with the president or I disagree with some of these people giving them bad advice, it's incumbent on me to be honest and speak truth to power.
25: And that is what he did in How to Lose Friends and Antagonize President Senator Tillis, don't be a stranger. Good to see you again. Stay tuned, America. I'll be right back on The You Hewitt Show.

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7: Welcome back. I'm Hugh Hewitt, joined by Noah C. Rothman, Noah senior writer at National Review, also star of stage and screen most nights on CNN now. I'm wondering, Noah, how many nights a week do you give them?
8: Oh, as many as they'll ask me for, which is typically 2. Most of the time I have an obligation because this is fall. It's sports hell. But they want me for 2 nights a week usually, and I can do 1, sometimes 2.
7: Okay. And what kind of a drive is that for you? You got to go in the city, don't you?
8: No, I'm local. I'm in western New Jersey, about an hour outside the city, and that's pretty much my home base.
7: All right. Good for you. I have two questions for you. The first, I have not been paying attention much to what's been going on in France because I did last week when the Pope was there and every Catholic not nailed to the floor showed up to greet him. I felt good about France. And then this week, it's on fire. You wrote the book, Blood in Progress. What is going on in France?
8: Well, if you ask a French official, it's a universe of things that have culminated in the unrest that we're seeing in the streets. The students are objecting to the dilapidated state of their schooling, and they have some legitimate objections there. The schools are falling apart. The funding for them, though robust, doesn't go where it belongs. Teachers are fired and subsequently not replaced. They have some grievances, but that has absolutely nothing to do with the violence that we're seeing on the streets. Likewise, I saw today that the elimination of phones, iPhones, and, you know, mobile devices from school has made the children restless and impossible to control. You know, in the United States, we have school bans in over half of the union now during the day, and we don't see a whole lot of riots from these students as a result of their failure to have access to their mobile devices. So there must be something else going on here. And if you look at the videos, you see exactly what's going on here.
7: The unicorn.
8: Balaclava clad. Yeah, you say the omnicause. Absolutely. Everything bleeds into everything else. You can't be for pro-Palestinian if you're not for universal health care, if you're not for the socialist revolution broadly. Every cause bleeds into everything else. And so when you see these videos of balaclava clad, black bloc style tactics being used by hooligans shouting Islamist slogans as they take the torch to the symbols of French government and the symbols of Western cultural heritage, you get some sense that these students are not nearly as parochial as they're being accused of, that they're not just about, you know, I want what's mine and I want the state to pay for it. No, no, no. They have much bigger ambitions, and they have a lot to do with, it seems to me, tearing down the fabric of Western civilization.
7: We are used to Canasta Card Party dressed up as No Kings rally in the United States. They don't get very sparky. Is what we're seeing in France the future of the United States?
8: Oh God, I hope not. To the extent that we have declined to inculcate in the next generation some appreciation for the miracles into which they were merely born, the state of the American social contract, the prosperity and safety that we all enjoy, were the culmination of generations of labor. None of that, they didn't have to sacrifice at all to enjoy the fruits of all of that. But we don't instill in them any sort of gratitude for the conditions that they were just fortunate enough to be accidentally born into. But we're much better at it than France. We're much better at it than Britain, than generally old Europe.
7: Then I'm going to produce for you a bit of countervailing evidence that alarms me. For the first time in my lifetime, I mean, I don't like Democrats generally. Old Sherrod Brown is infirm. He should not win. John Ossoff should not win because he's a zero. Roy Cooper is a failed governor, but they're normal Democrats from the left. They're just wrong. Now we're looking at El Said in Michigan, Tallarico in Texas, Flanagan in Minnesota, Troy Jackson in Maine. This is basically the cast of The Office without Jim. It's just a group of weirdos. What is wrong with it? And Chris Pappas, who's adjacent to Jackson up in New Hampshire, he's not very far from DSA land either. What happened to the party?
8: Well, it's voters happen to the party. The voters get the kind of politics they want. And the progressive left has loomed large over the Democratic Party's nominating process this year. And they have gotten the kind of politicians that they seek, many of whom are very favorable to the progressive agenda, to the DSA agenda, as you say. But, you know, it's October 7th, the third year anniversary of the October 7th massacre. And I can't help but see in the choices that Democrats have made this year, the sort of hostility to the American project, to the Western project that we see on fire in the streets of Paris, there's an element of restive hostility to, you know, again, the miracles into which they were born in that, and sort of ingratitude for everything they've received. And the story of Israel over the last 3 years should be the story of the United States. We still have the kind of civilizational self-preservation instinct that Europe is slowly sacrificing. And what has Israel done over the last 3 years. It has destroyed the seven armies that it was arrayed against. The Assad regime is gone. Iran is in tatters. It is facing an existential crisis at home, and its nuclear program is no longer much of a threat, to say nothing of the fact that Israeli society is as socially cohesive as it's ever been. Foreign direct investment is pouring in. Its military could not be stronger. These are the sort of things that a confident civilization does for itself, and the benefits of them are manifest.
7: Then
8: this is a story that Republicans
7: wide.
8: Should be telling.
7: Go wide on your camera lens, Noah, because I asked this question in the first line of my Washington Examiner column today. Is the world better off today than it was 3 years ago?
8: Yes. In just about every conceivable way. Because we are safer as a result of the diminution, not elimination, but diminution of the Iranian terrorist threat. And we just tend to underrate the terrorist threat because we've gotten very good at interdicting Iranian plots. But they are behind so much of the unrest, not just in their part of the world, but in Europe, in North America, in Southern Asia. Iran has had its fingers in some of them, just about every destabilizing act, with the exception of Russia and sometimes China. It is the locus of evil in the modern world. And the reduction of that threat and the eventual elimination of that threat, which you can see looming on the horizon, brighter and brighter every day, will bring us into a world in which we can finally execute that pivot to Asia, in which we have a Middle East that is no longer beholden to the kind of terroristic violence that has consumed that part of the world for 70 years and really limited its capacity for growth and innovation. Everything on the other side of this conflict looks a lot better than it did on October 6, 2023.
7: Now, I agree with that, but I want to add one more. Clarity. I think, and I'll begin with your book, Blood and Progress. You have got great clarity about what we're fighting here. Chris Rufo's book, America's Cultural Revolution, many other books. And I think events from 10/7, the mask is off everyone. We knew who Putin was, but he showed us 4 or 5 more times. We know Xi Jinping is killing Jimmy Lai slowly. We know what Iran is, Hamas is. I think clarity has brought a lot of strength to the West in the last 3 years. Last minute to you, Noah.
8: And the mask is off their supporters, many of whom are eagerly, you know, exposing themselves today as they say, well, you know, this is one day to mourn, but we can't ignore the many Israeli crimes and the ongoing genocide in a war that ended a year ago. These people are exposing themselves to anybody who is willing to see what's right in front of their face.
7: Noah C. Rothman, always good to talk to you. Go and read his book, Blood and Progress. It's the perfect, like the volleyball setup for this spike that we see now unfolding in France. And I suspect, I hate to say this, I don't think it's going to stay in France. It's certainly going to go to the United Kingdom, and it may cross, hopefully before the plague does. Noah, good to talk to you. I'll be right back, America. Follow Noah on X at Noah C. Rothman. Listen to him on the Editor's Podcast from National Review, and see him on CNN at night with Abby. Stay tuned.
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10: Good afternoon. I'm Mike Scott. Spectacular weather for Game 3 of the ALDS today. The woman charged in the stabbing death of a 7-year-old Chicago girl scheduled to appear in court today. Prosecutors say Siobhan Gayden grabbed the 7-year-old girl and stabbed her in an unprovoked attack. Today marks the 3-year anniversary of the October 7 Hamas terror attack on Israel. Israelis are gathering together to commemorate the over 1,200 who were killed and 200 taken hostage. A tropical depression off the coast of Mexico has become Tropical Storm Isaias. The National Hurricane Center says that storm is currently about 600 miles south of New Orleans and headed for the Gulf Coast. After a win over the Blues, the Blackhawks get set to face the Islanders tomorrow night, while the Bears officially begin gearing up for Packer Week today. Your next news update is at 3, continuous news, traffic, and weather at 560theanswer.com. And up next, a check of the AccuWeather forecast in the AM560 Weather Center.
11: This afternoon will bring mostly sunny skies and very warm temperatures with a high of 80. Tonight will be clear with a low of 53. Tomorrow's expected to be partly sunny and nice, reaching a high of 71. Moving into Friday, we can anticipate a mix of clouds and sun with a chance of showers in some areas and a high of 70. I'm meteorologist Jason Caterina on AM 560, The Answer.
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7: Welcome back. I'm Hugh Hewitt, America. In November, we will be celebrating the 15th anniversary of Act 10, Wisconsin's great leap into, well, all sorts of things. Here to talk to me about that, Jonathan Williams, president of the American Legislative Exchange Council, great sponsor of the program, alec.org/you. Jonathan, you can follow Jonathan, by the way, on X, at Tax Economist. What did Scott Walker do 10 years or 15 years ago with Act 10?
17: Well, I'll tell you what, those of us that were following state policy at the time, remember those just horrific scenes of the angry mob of progressive leftist protesters out there in Madison, Wisconsin, breaking into the state capitol building, trying to stop the people's business. And of course, what was the people's business that day? It was Governor Scott Walker's huge reforms to protect taxpayers and get Wisconsin back on a solid footing. Act 10 was a major package of reforms on labor policy, on fiscal issues. Wisconsin at that point in time, Hugh, had over a $3 billion budget shortfall, and Governor Walker came in with a great group of state legislators, men and women who were ALEC members, and said, we got to do something differently as a state. And here we are now, 15 years later, after these massive reforms that gave local control back to school districts to make decisions about the benefits that they were giving to teachers, other public employees, made changes to the budget to make the budget sustainable. But at the end of the day, it also prioritized hiring quality teachers instead of just the old seniority system. There was an example I remember clearly of it was a Wisconsin Teacher of the Year that was able to keep her job because of the tenure reforms that were part of Act 10. And so it was a wide-ranging piece, and it really put Scott Walker on the map. Hard-fought victory. You know, and oftentimes with these victories, Hugh, we talk about the victory, and here we are a decade and a half later. And so now we have the luxury of going back full circle to see the amazing results that has provided for the great people of Wisconsin. And when you add up the savings now over 15 years, the people of Wisconsin, Hugh, have saved over $35 billion, with a B, dollars, wow, because of these common sense reforms that Scott Walker and great legislators spearheaded there 15 years ago.
7: Now, Jonathan, it's Wisconsin's the burnt over district. It's been blue, red, blue, red, blue, red. It's so often it's permanently purple. Does the success of Act 10 tell you that that could happen in other purple states? Has anyone tried to do what they did there?
17: Well, you know, we've seen some great other labor reforms, as we've outlined in our States at Work publication that we document every year at ALEC. I mean, Arizona's done some phenomenal things. Tennessee, the Carolinas, Utah has worked on some big reforms. But Scott Walker's was really a game changer that put Wisconsin back on solid footing and really did enable a lot of other states to tackle these issues that went after Wisconsin did that successfully. Now that we have this track record, the progressive left was howling to say the sky was going to fall and this would be the end of Wisconsin as they knew it. It was a Chicken Little scenario. The sky didn't fall, and it turns out Wisconsin taxpayers are the better for it.
7: And Governor Walker doing great things now as chairman of the YAF, Young Americans for Freedom. Let me talk to you about your recent traveling, John. I think you must have more frequent flyer miles than anyone. Utah and New England. Now, Utah is number one in the richstatespoorstates.com for, like, permanent, for dictator for life status. And then you went up to New England where there aren't any serious people. So that, you got 1 minute to tell me about those two trips.
17: Well, Utah, hey, we're going to be their annual meeting next year, so they're really hoping they make 20 years in a row at number one in rich states, poor states. So mark your dates for July 21st to 23rd, Salt Lake City. It's going to be an amazing annual meeting. But I'll say, you know, their leadership on education freedom is while we were there. They're in the top 10 of the education freedom report at ALEC as well. So many great people continuing to try to move the ball forward. Utah is such a success story in so many different areas of policy. And you juxtapose that versus New England, where you have, I guess you have New Hampshire as the light in the sea of darkness of New England. But you've got a great group of ALEC legislators fighting the fight in difficult scenarios there. And I think it just proves that ALEC is not giving up on any state or any region. We're a 50-state organization. In fact, we don't care if people are Republican, Democrat, Independent, Libertarian, Vegetarian, or whatever their political preference may be. We want to be there to be a help for them on good policy. And by the way, you may have seen the release. We have a brand new ALEC board member, independent member of the Rhode Island House of Representatives, the great John Breehan, that we are so excited to welcome on the ALEC board from New England. And so we are not giving up on any place of America that wants to pursue better policy.
7: John was on the show from Orlando, a very colorful character, as one would expect from a Rhode Island politician. But proving nonpartisanship is indeed the ALEC calling card. 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Thank you, Jonathan. I'll be right back, America. 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
4: Welcome back, America. I'm Hugh Hewitt, joined by Sarah C. Bedford. Sarah is the investigations editor at the Washington Examiner. Sarah, I want to read you a story and then ask you how you would investigate it or how you would assign reporters to this. 18-year-old Minnesota man arrested in Mall of America attack plot. This came out about a half hour ago. Sheikh Dun Abdulli Mumnad, born in 2008, that makes him 18 years old, faces federal charges after allegedly plotting a mass casualty ISIS-inspired attack on Hamong art celebration at the Mall of America on October 24th. Court documents detail his messages, pledging allegiance to ISIS, targeting non-Muslims, aiming to kill 30 to 60 people after failing to travel abroad. On October 6th, he paid $600 for an inoperable AK-47-style rifle and ammunition from an undercover agent in a Richfield parking lot, leading to his immediate arrest. Last line, U.S. Attorney Daniel Rosen emphasized that ISIS support threats persist amid recent Somali gang violence in the Twin Cities. Okay, what do you tell your reporters to go find out?
5: Gosh, I mean, if I'm the investigative editor on this story, we would probably start by looking into this person's online history. A lot of the ISIS-inspired would-be attackers that we're seeing in the U.S. are being radicalized online. And

0: also we would look into what associations or affiliations this person had within the Somali community. But this is a pretty wild plot that the FBI uncovered today and shows that the terrorist threat is not something that is in America's past, that it's something resurging now, today.
1: Yeah, the last line is what really got my attention. U.S. Attorney Daniel Rosen emphasized that ISIS support threats persist amid recent Somali gang violence in the Twin Cities. That's pretty pregnant with ominous music, isn't it?
0: It is, and we've actually covered this. One of my reporters, Mia Kethel, has covered this pretty extensively. There is a big gang violence problem among the Somali community in Minnesota, and some Democrats in the state have suggested that even talking about the gang violence problem is itself racist, but it's a real issue, and it's obvious that there are things about the Somali diaspora in Minnesota that state officials have failed to grapple with, to put it charitably. Fraud is a big part of that, and you do have this big problem with gang violence and potentially with Islamic radicalization that the state needs to get a handle on.
1: Now, on Friday night, there was a shooting at the Eden Prairie High School game. I am assured by Josh Holmes of Ruthless that that is the least likely place in Minnesota to have a gunfight breakout among Somali gangs, but it happened. Does that rise? Does it begin to bump into the Flanagan far left lurch for the Senate against Michelle Tafoya?
0: Yeah, I think there's a lot of reasons that you're seeing Peggy Flanagan struggle a little too much for comfort for Democrats. That's one of them. The record of failure of the Walz administration in Minnesota is another one. She's increasingly being tied to fraud, and that's being highlighted in ads that her opponent is running, because a lot of the fraud that we're talking about in the Somali community and elsewhere happened on her watch when she was lieutenant governor. So it's not just the fact that she's not the most charismatic candidate and doesn't necessarily translate well in this sort of retail politic arena, but it is also that she is tied to this enormous dysfunction in the state of Minnesota that is a direct result of progressive policies.
1: So, Sarah, did you happen to catch any of Susan Collins' filleting of Troy Jackson last night at their first debate?
0: I got some clips. It wasn't the best night for Troy Jackson.
1: No, it was like a Jinsu knife commercial, and there were little strips of him, like a Looney Tune thing, when Sylvester the cat would fall into 8 different pieces. What happened to the Democrats? El Said in Michigan, Troy Jackson in Maine, Peggy Flanagan in Minnesota, Tallarico and Alamo. What happened to them?
0: Republicans got lucky, I guess. We're blessed with some poor candidate recruitment in some of these states that Democrats absolutely needed to hold on to or flip if they were going to have a hope of taking control of the Senate. And look, the polls are not good for Republicans. I mean, the best thing that they can hope for right now is that a massive polling error is taking place, because otherwise they're set up to suffer some profound losses. And we're talking all the way down to the state legislature level, where the control of some states, a lot of states, is poised to change hands. But when it comes to the Senate outlook, Republicans, I think, still have a pretty good chance of holding on to the Senate, because you do have those polarizing, controversial candidates in key states. And Democrats aren't really looking in strong positions to make that many flips, with the exception of North Carolina, that Republicans seem to be abandoning. They got lucky there with Roy Cooper. But other than that, I mean, Graham Plattner was a disaster. The Democrats have had some real disasters when it comes to the results of their primaries.
1: So you mentioned the big if the polls are broken. And look, I don't know if they're broken. I'm not a pollster. All I know is they've been broken for 4 cycles. Do you think they're broken?
0: I think it's very likely that the Democrats are a little bit overperforming in the polls right now. But when Republicans are when their best hope for the midterms is that there's some sort of polling error, then they're not in a good position, right? But in Michigan, for example, in 2024, Alyssa Slotkin underperformed her Real Clear Politics average by a few points. And in Texas and Ohio, I was looking at this before we started talking, both the Republicans outperformed their Real Clear Politics averages in 2024 and 2020. So we've seen this persistent undercounting of Republican support in Senate polls over the past few cycles. That doesn't necessarily mean that every Republican in every race that is trailing right now is going to outperform what the polls say. But when there are polling errors, they tend to shake out in favor of Republicans in the end.
1: But boy, you know, if they swing and miss big again this year, people are going to have to start questioning whether or not they're worth anything at all. I know it makes for easy copy to write, and it's racehorse stuff, but if they've missed again, and I have that feeling that they're going to, at least in some of these races, then maybe people ought to seek a new line of work. Sarah C. Bedford can be followed on X, over on X at Sarah C. Bedford, reader in the D.C. Examiner. That's where I have my column today on Are We Better Off as a World Than We Were 3 years Ago? My answer is absolutely yes. We have clarity, and clarity is always important before you can agree on what the problem is. Getting the facts very clear in our mind about where evil resides in the world. That's been a very good thing from a very dark day 3 years ago. Stay tuned.
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1: It is the third anniversary of the Hamas invasion and massacre of Israel today on 10/7. 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It's all there. There's also an in-depth report over at Town Hall by Town Hall's Amy Curtis at townhall.com. Stuff to remember on this very somber third anniversary. John Podhoretz is joining me next. 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If you're watching on the Salem News Channel, you'll see me. It's about time for me to take it. I have my annual physical tomorrow. Got my 10K in today and yesterday, so I can brag a little bit to the doctor and say, you're getting your exercise. And I'll say, I did my 10K on Tuesday, 10K on Wednesday. How do you do that? 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
2: Good afternoon. I'm Mike Scott. Very warm with sunshine and a high of 79. A woman charged in the stabbing death of a 7-year-old Chicago girl was scheduled to appear in court today. Prosecutors say Siobhan Gaydon grabbed that 7-year-old girl and stabbed her in an unprovoked broad daylight attack. Early voting for November's midterm elections begins today in suburban Cook County at 6 voting locations. A former top CIA official is admitting he siphoned $194 million from the government through a fake classified program. Federal prosecutors in Virginia say 49-year-old David Rush is pleading guilty after using his top secret security clearance to create phantom initiatives and funnel federal cash. President Trump says he's going to speak with Vladimir Putin over reports of the plague in Russia.
3: So far, we're in very deep discussions. We'll be able to report about it probably tomorrow.
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4: I'm Liz Klayman, and this is the Fox Business Report. Stocks are lower in afternoon trading, with the NASDAQ and S&P 500 pulling back from record levels as Treasury yields move higher. The minutes from the Fed's September meeting were released this afternoon, and all participants supported a 25 basis point rate hike, and most assessed another increase would likely be appropriate by the end of the year. The meeting summary providing no clues as to when policymakers expect to raise benchmark rates, and that will depend on income data. And shares of Webull are tumbling 19% following a report that a congressional committee claimed that the digital brokerage platform's ties to China were a security risk. And shares of SpaceX are falling over 1%. The Elon Musk-led space and AI company is reportedly looking to issue $40 billion in new debt to buy NVIDIA chips for its data centers. That's your Fox Business Report. I'm Hillary Barsky, invested in you.
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5: Tonight will be clear with a low of 53. Thursday will bring partly sunny skies and pleasant conditions with a high of 71. Thursday night will be partly cloudy with a low of 52. On Friday, expect a mix of clouds and sun with a chance of showers in some areas and a high of 70. I'm meteorologist Jason Caterina on AM 560, The Answer.
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18: The Alex Marlow Show. I'm glad you're here. We got a lot to do today. I'll do a lot of politics with you. I've got a lot of crime. I'll give you Cornell rape hoax update. I will give you an update on Krista Pike, who is now conscious and speaking. And we're going to talk quite a bit about the riots that are going on in France, which are dominating international front pages. But the first thing I'll start with today is it's October the 7th. And so this is the anniversary of 3 years since Hamas, Palestinian militants, launching their surprise attack on Israel from Gaza. They attacked by air, by sea, by land. It was a barrage of thousands of rockets and fighters breaching the border fence using motorcycles and boats and paragliders. They went into communities. They went into homes. They, of course, disrupted a major music festival, military posts as well, the Nova Music Festival, to be precise. 1,200 people died, mostly civilians. There were also hundreds of hostages that were taken into Gaza. I think about 250 was the total. The deadliest day in Israel since its founding. And it was the biggest massacre of Jews since the Holocaust. And Israel then, of course, launched their attacks on Gaza and the Hamas terrorists that have lasted for the past 3 years, though on a brief hiatus at the moment, which is probably productive for world peace. And this is the anniversary, so we look back on it and we think about what we could have done, what could have
19: maybe be used as a unifying moment to understand the threat of anti-Semitism around the world, the threat of Jew hatred, it's a better way to put it. And so we basically lost the plot completely. There is a, I've seen numbers as low as 46 or as high as 49, but dozens and dozens and dozens of Americans died as well. So 46 to 49 Americans. I have an interview on the podcast feed with a guy named Ruby Chen, whose son, Itai Chen, was killed in the immediate aftermath of October the 7th. And he had, was Israeli and American citizen. It's just noteworthy to think that we'd lost 47, 48, 49 Americans, and we don't seem to care. It's a dark thing. There'll be some commemorations that will take place today, and we've got a nice one at Salem that I can tell you guys about, that Erin Mullen, who's a powerful journalist, she's Australian or New Zealand. I think she's Australian. I've interacted with her a couple times, and she's pretty great because she's very nice when you interact with her in person and a real badass when it comes to journalism. So very cool, and she's with us at Salem Now podcasting. And she now has her exclusive look deep underground, entering a Hamas tunnel near the Israeli border the IDF discovered just 8 months ago. And she found commanders' living quarters, blast doors, weapon storages, and tunnels running beneath the homes, schools, and hospitals of civilians. This is part of the same network where Israeli hostages were held, some for more than a year. The full episode of this is available now on demand on the Salem News Channel app. So if you get the Salem News Channel app, you can get this exclusive investigative report from Erin Mullen. It's part of the Erin Mullen Show on the YouTube page, that you can go there and get it as well, or snc.tv, the Salem News Channel, snc.tv. You can also read an in-depth story about it as well. If you go to Salem's website. So a lot of good stuff that's there, and I do appreciate that we're trying to put in the hard work at Salem to try to give you more context and try to remember the day, because if we don't, then we entrust it to all sorts of people who are very, very, very irresponsible and, dare I say, pro-Hamas. Mayor Zoram Kwame Mamdani has sent out a post on X, the Everything app, that is pretty much everywhere at the moment, because it contains the following. The suffering did not begin nor end that day. It instead continued through the Israeli government's devastating ongoing genocide in Gaza, in which has killed more than 74,000 Palestinians, including more than 21,000 children. I don't know if those numbers are accurate, but what the question is why? Why? Why would Hamas continue to put their most important terrorist apparatus? I think it's apparatuses. I think apparatus. Why would you put it in schools and hospitals and stuff like that, and in civilian neighborhoods? And this is why Israel goes to the effort of leafleting and trying to do their best, try to call people and say, hey, we're going to be attacking here. Can you just leave if you can? Because they know that people halfway around the world, like Zoram Kwame Mamdani, will come out and say, actually, it's really the Jews. The Jews are the bad guys here. It's not the Hamas terrorists that killed all these innocents, including Americans. It's really the Jews problem. I was thinking about this a lot with this viral. It's hard to take Tucker Carlson seriously anymore, but he had this clip where he was interviewing Jacob Rees-Mogg from the UK, and they were talking about the Holocaust. They were talking about, or the really World War II, and suggesting that Hitler only went into Poland because Poland had taken land from Germany, and Hitler was just getting it back, and all this sort of cheapening and marginalizing Hitler's motivations. And it's just, if Hitler was left to his own devices, is there a soul on earth who thinks there would be a single Jew left if people didn't fight back? Wouldn't be a single Jew on earth if Hitler had his way. And we're now reapprising World War II. Maybe it's really the Jews who are the bad guys in every instance, every major world event. Very strange inclination that you can't have a day to mourn the loss, the devastation, the terror. It just, these things are just, they ripple throughout society. They change the way people live when these terror attacks are so successful. You can't have the mayor of America's most prominent city, which is known to a lot of Jews, by the way. A lot of Jews reside in New York City and have for a long time. But will Jewish Democrats turn on this party? And that is a very interesting topic of conversation for today, because if you look at some of the polling, and I'm looking at places like Michigan, where you see a very charismatic candidate, Abdul El-Sayed, who's got a lot of support from now all of a sudden the Democrat establishment, but also a lot of the online high-energy streaming crowd. There's a poll out now for Qantas Insights suggesting that the race is a statistical tie. that Saeed's lead is only 1% over Mike Rogers, who I think has run a very poor campaign. I have nothing against him. I think he's been weak. I think he should call out radical Islam in more clear tones. Maybe he's pivoted to starting to do that. He was out there talking about how he doesn't like tariffs on Canada, which kind of undermines, I think, a lot of what Trump stands for. Tariffs, of course, have been wildly effective. We can discuss this in subsequent shows. But basically, we're in a statistical tie in the Michigan Senate race, in a race that Saeed should win. And the reason why he would not be winning is perhaps if enough Jewish Democrats at least stay home or maybe could even vote for Republicans. So that's the tie-in for the day. And it's important to note this, that this is a opportunity to remind people there are bad guys around the world, and we need to, first of all, destroy them where we know they are. But second of all, don't let them into our country. There's a cut that's been going around of Saeed in 2016 of him claiming dual citizenship with Egypt. Oh, we got this. Let's play this, please. Cut nine, guys.
20: First is that I carry dual citizenship, right? And I grew up spending most of my summers in another country.
19: Do we like dual citizenship? Do we like dual citizenship with Egypt? Like, why do we like this stuff? How is it working, the vast multicultural experiment that we're doing? We all like the idea of multiculturalism, but do we overdo it a little bit? Do we overdo it a little bit that all cultures are created equal? Is it time to consider if some cultures are not created equal? Because if there's one that keeps creating the October the 7th and the 9/11s, do we want that culture in the U.S. Senate? Because remember, Abdul El Saeed said that October the 7th was just hurt people hurting people. He marginalized this terror where innocents were ripped from a music festival, raped and murdered. And he's equating that to, it's because they were hurt. It's the Hamas terrorists. They were the real victims here, which, of course, as I've noted on the show time and again, is historically illiterate. If you look at the people who carried out the 9/11 attack, they were affluent. It was a religious ideology. And do we really want to continue to flirt with this? Do we want to continue to flirt with this, especially when you look at Europe, which I will get into after the break? You look at Europe and you look how their experiment where the Europeans aren't replacing themselves and they're replacing themselves with the third world, particularly the Muslim world. How is it going over there? Is it going great? If it's going great, then fine. Maybe we can learn from it. But it's objectively going very poorly, and I will report on that after the break. But first, I will tell you about the storm that's going on right now. And when there is a storm brewing on the seas, the smart captains have already tucked into safe harbor. And the same goes with your savings. And there are some rough seas right now, as we know. National debt at $40 trillion. It'll be at $50 trillion before you know it. There is rate hikes that are happening. Global tensions are severe. Trade war, always a possibility. And so where is safe harbor? It is physical gold and silver, and it's been battle tested, but also it's down now. 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
3: 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I think of a young couple, 16 years old, high school sophomores, unmarried. 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He really wants nothing to do with it still. Doesn't even look. Then the sonographer puts the Doppler on the young woman's belly, and the sound of the baby's heartbeat begins to resound in the room again, again, again, again, again. He puts his cell phone down, stands up, and to his own surprise, hears himself say, "That's a baby." And they chose life that day. 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
19: All right, so we're in an environment now where we're looking a lot at Europe, seeing what they're doing as they try to destroy themselves. But there is massive violence that's taking place, been taking place since September. So 20,000 incidents in the last month, so nearly 700 violent incidents in a day, or each day. So, I'm sorry, 700 per day. So this is a big rise in what's going on. And it is something that is because of a criminologist has described this as a TikTokized culture. So you guys have heard me on the show warn that TikTok is really causing a lot of the violence, the embrace of violence in our culture right now. And then there's a few consequences for young people who are becoming uninhibited and nihilistic, is the reports. And so there's a lot of people who are just blowing off steam including there's a pro-Palestine rally that is set for today. They're literally doing a pro-Hamas rally on the anniversary of October the 7th. So this is probably going to get worse as the day goes on. And high school classes in a lot of the country have been suspended for the rest of the week. And all sorts of people are marching in Paris. Some of it they're claiming economic grievances. But it really is a lot of far left figures who are taking part, who are egging this on, and a lot of pro-Hamas figures as well. Masked youths, and they're stepping between protesters and police. Normally in French media, when you're hearing youths, you can interpret that as people who are not native to France. But even those who are native, they're not doing anything to stop what's going on. But it is a real epidemic of far left violence that is taking place in this country, and it's being embraced, and they're going to take advantage of this to try to, as they always do, to try to blame the people who are not far left for causing it. That's the hurt people hurting people mentality. So it started with teacher shortages, as that was sort of the origin of this, dating back even all the way to 2024, 2025. And a lot of this caused overcrowded classrooms and rundown buildings. That was kind of the beginning of it. And that led to certain levels of clashes. Unions were upset with how certain things were going. And what's noteworthy is that this will probably continue to go on at the current pace. So I don't see any suggestion that this is going to slow down. So it's hard to predict growing in intensity, and it's just a noteworthy thing in France at the moment that people need to look at the fact that they have, this is all happening in the most multicultural hubs across the country. So the places where they've imported the most people because they don't have a birth rate that sustains itself, so they need to import the third world. That's where the mass mobilization of students is taking place. Is taking place in concert with the far left political parties and radical trade unions where they are gathering, where they are most prominent. So the violence in public spaces has been a thing in France for a while. I've noted this for as long as I've been able to cover the news, how this is the country that is most known for whenever their sports teams win or lose, they riot and they torch cars, and they burn cars. And I've always pointed out that in America, we don't tend to do that sort of stuff. But this is a huge increase that we're seeing, and I think the fact that this stuff is going viral online and they're seeing these protests breaking out, the violence then, and then there's no one who's really being held to account. All these cops are getting injured. 488 arrests, which is not that many considering the amount of violence. At least 43 police officers have been injured. And 6,000 total demonstrations. Yeah, 800 police total since the beginning of this rash of protests. And that's just going to discourage people from joining the police force, which ironically makes it so that lawlessness will become more the norm. So remarkable, and it should be an embarrassment for the entire West, and yet that's not how it will be received. So will this mean that sane people in the country will turn to a different political party, turn to, I don't know, maybe Le Pen and maybe her party, maybe the ability to try to have something which is not the same? Or will they indulge further left-wing inclinations? So we track a lot of this at Breitbart News. We have a London bureau that is very good at covering all sorts of issues Europe, so I recommend you head over to there for the day-to-day, moment-to-moment stuff. But is wild things, and this is breaking into, I think, international news. This is on front pages all over the world. But France actually had a military priest, by the way, who recently was punished because he gave a sermon where he urged soldiers to stand up against demographic displacement, meaning it's okay to be French and we don't need to only import the third world. So they're trying now all of a sudden, their interior minister is now vastly expanding the use of decrees to try to strip citizenship from convicted Islamist terrorists. But is it too late? It probably is. And you also need that culture shift that you just can't import the third world and think your country is going to be the same. Be back with more. This is the Alex Marlowe Show.
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2: Yeah. Millions will vote soon. But do they really know the issues? Now, Rob Schmidt is on Newsmax tonight talking about the war for America's future. Rob Schmidt reveals that many Americans are embracing socialism, especially young people. 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A secure border, biggest tax cuts in history, inflation under control, lowest drug prices, largest crime drop ever, and so much more. 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
23: Fox News, I'm John Saucier. Michigan Republican Senate nominee Mike Rogers has broken with President Trump, called for an end to the U.S. trade war with Canada.
24: I think we're doing very well with Canada. Canada would like to make a deal, but we're not satisfied.
23: The United States setting 50% tariffs on a range of Canadian goods after the trade talks collapsed. Canada has set retaliatory tariffs on American goods. World Health Organization says Russian officials have reported no cases of plague in a region where an employee at a Siberian Plague Research Institute reportedly got sick with pneumonia and died. WHO Acting Director of Epidemic and Pandemic Management, Dr. Maria Van Kerkhove, says the organization is asking Russia to give more details.
25: We would like more information to understand which laboratory tests were conducted, which pathogens were evaluated, and if this individual didn't die from plague, then how did she die?
23: The WHO says there's a very low risk of plague spreading outside Russia. 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
26: Tonight will be clear with a low of 53. Thursday will bring partly sunny skies and pleasant conditions with a high of 71. Thursday night is expected to be partly cloudy with a low of 52. On Friday, we can anticipate a mix of clouds and sun with a chance of showers in some areas and a high of 70. I'm meteorologist Jason Caterina on AM 560, The Answer.
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27: This is Albert Moeller for townhall.com. The ugly face of Islamic terrorism has showed that face again. I'm referring, of course, to the attempted hijacking of the Fly Dubai plane by the co-pilot. It was an extremely close call. It was averted only by heroism. This is an enormous worldview issue. It comes down to the fact that civilization is and always is an achievement. Civilization is also more vulnerable than people think. Civilization built this aircraft, able to withstand the stressors put on it in the terrifying descent. And civilization established the rules having to do with which airliners are certified to fly and which are not. And we're talking about rules here of moral behavior. This was not, in the case of this airplane, a mechanical problem. This was a moral problem. And the moral problem at its core can be summed up as the forces of civilization juxtaposed with the forces of anti-civilization. Thank God this time civilization won. I'm Albert Mueller.
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7: All right, I got a lot of politics coming out this segment, but before we get into that, let me give you some updates on the wave of violence and culture war stuff that we got to get into. Keep an eye on the Cornell rape hoax, where I had a post on the Everything app, which, by the way, before I even mention that, thanks to everyone for still the shout-outs just pouring in for my beloved mutt, Chip. Just unbelievable outpouring of love and support. So thank you, all of you who messaged me and said nice stuff about Chip. We are still mourning him deeply, but it is really nice. It's kind of fun. I've never had that experience where I shared something personal and got like thousands of replies saying how sorry people are for me, which is, I'll be fine. He had a great life, but it's really nice of you. So thank you, everyone who's reached out. But I had a very hot post breaking down the real story of the Cornell rape hoax, which is the degradation of our university system. This is going to be just a watershed moment because I brought this mainstream media survey that suggested that a third of women claimed that they'd been sexually assaulted in college. And none of you believe that number is true. I get it. But if it is true, you would never send your girls to college because there's too high of a likelihood they'll get assaulted. And if it's not true, you should never send your boys to college because it's too likely they'll get falsely accused. This clip is just tens of thousands of engagements online, which is really amazing. So very fun to see that. And so we got some updates that have taken place. There is now new audio video where two fraternity brothers who weren't named in the lawsuit telling investigators that it was consensual. And then TMZ, which is gets more right than they get wrong, they do get a lot wrong, had a report yesterday that the Jane Doe did not actually drink at the bar that she claimed to have drank at on the night of the alleged rape. So the bar said that she wasn't there or she didn't drink there. And so this does add to the narrative that I brought up. You heard it here first on the Marlowe Show, that these guys are probably going to claim they were raped because how could they consent if they were all on drugs anyway? And the fun one that's really that I have no idea if this is true or not, but the theory now that's the most fun, too good to check conspiracy theory is that Jane Doe was actually on gear, which is a slang now for steroids. And so that's why she was had this voracious appetite, that she was on steroids because she was training heavily. So that's my favorite one. I hope that's true. But it's all so gross and disgusting, and we're going to keep talking about it. But the main thing is this is not about Jane Doe or these boys or it's all gross. They're all disgusting. Cornell is disgusting. It's about how our university system is officially worthless. This is the marker. This is the line of demarcation. And that's what I hope the lesson is from all of this. And that we do need to start restoring how men and women treat each other. Young men and young women cannot feel like this is acceptable behavior. It's not. It's absolutely horrible on all sides. Whether or not stuff illegal was done or not. It's all just, this is not a way to have a society that is happy, vibrant, excited to reproduce. People are in loving marriages. Like it's the, we're not, we need to move towards the family unit. This is not going to get you any closer to the family unit. Just think about the potential spouse that these people could meet. And just if that spouse had any idea that this had ever happened, that these people were capable in engaging in a 8-way sex party. It's ridiculous. Of course, it's absurd. It's an absurd thought. All right. Krista Pike is now conscious and speaking at a hospital nearly a week after the failed execution that I reported on yesterday. And now there's a big calamitous TikTok engagement opportunity to try to get the governor to commute her sentence, which I find to be unbelievable that you would suggest that because they tried to kill her and failed because the drugs were bad and it was an all-female execution team, that now we should commute the sentence. We should basically let her skate on a murder.
19: and a murder that she did where she kept a part of the murder victim's skull as a trophy after the murder. So my question is, poll for the audience. How do you believe Krista Pike should get taken out the next time? And let me give you some of my survey options. The number one should be firing squad. So what do you guys think of that? The Fort Hood attacker, by the way, Nadal Hassan, he's going to be executed by firing squad. We learned this yesterday. So you guys remember the Fort Hood terror attack? 13 killed in that. November 5th, 2009. So why is this person still alive? Completely insane. He should have been put down like a dog immediately. Which brings me to point number two. So should Krista Pike, should she get killed by firing squad? Should it be Christy Noem? I've been saying she should get put down by a dog. Should Christy Noem come in and just take care of it herself? It's a Krista Pike would be, to call her a dog is an insult to dogs. She's worse than dogs. And then number three, get Lindsey Clancy out there with the exercise bands. Okay, those are my three options. You guys can pick me, email me, aloha@alexmarlow.com. Look, I know this is a dark show, but I gotta give you a little bit of levity. Another mom has now stabbed her husband and two young children. Early morning attack yesterday. And this is another hot person, so you might not hear about this. So this is another person who looks like she's easier on the eyes. So remember, she's got to have a bunch of unflattering photos like Lindsey Clancy if she's going to get the TikTok support. But I would love to see how much time, what this person's screen time is like. That's my number one question these days, is what is your screen time like? How much time are you spending on TikTok, Instagram, whatever? Where are you getting your information about the world? Because the algorithms keep feeding people this maybe Lindsey Clancy was innocent stuff. And I want to see how much of that she consumed. All right. Sunny Hostin getting into it with Letitia James. She's on The View, but she has a son who's a young son. So I think she's much more concerned the way I'm concerned as a parent of the sons getting falsely accused of stuff. So she's been kind of in on maybe the Cornell rape hoaxer was maybe the woman's the problem here. Cut 17, please.
9: I actually don't like that Letitia James was who was appointed to take over this. She's a political lightning rod, and I don't want to see something as important as this become a partisan discussion. But also, she has prejudged the case. She put out a statement. She referred to Jane Doe as a victim, said that she was holding her in her heart and prayers. And her job is to adjudicate, was this assault? Was it consensual?
10: I think that may be.

0: is looking at the Minnesota race, which is our friend Michelle Tafoya versus Paula Poundstone, looking at the New Hampshire race where the Sununu dynasty is making, giving Republicans a shot there, looking at the Michigan race where you've got Abdul El Sayed, who is, I think, faltering. I think he's falling out of favor. So Mike Rogers surging in the polls there. It makes you feel like there's something positive in the sense that if those races are close, how is there going to be a blue wave? And this is why I see some of these polls out of California, Steve Hilton in single digit margin, which is, again, do I think Hilton's going to win? Obviously, I don't think he's going to be favored to win. But if he can keep it single digits, how are we going to see a blue wave, especially when the Democrats keep fielding kind of dummy candidates? I'm checking out the Iowa governor's race because Zach Lahn, who is the Republican candidate there, is a very impressive person. And you got to hear this clip from this debate from last night. Cut 12, please.
1: The truth is I'm a sixth-generation Iowan. I live in Iowa today. I have lived in Iowa. Rob has been lying about this, and the issue is I have a blended family, and my kids split time. That's the issue. But Rob has chose to make this issue the primary focus of his campaign. And I'll tell you, yes, I travel. I travel for business. I travel for family. You know who else travels? Rob. Rob traveled to Aspen, Colorado, to their $77 million mansion there. Rob travels to their multi-million dollar home in Northwest Iowa. Rob travels around the state in a Ford F-150. When he gets home, he gets in the $200,000 Mercedes G-Wagon. Rob is not telling the truth about who he is, and he's definitely not telling the truth about who I am.
0: It's pretty good. Zach Lahn really is he's an Iowan. And I've heard him interviewed enough, and he's been on some of our content at Breitbart, where it feels like he genuinely wants to be governor of Iowa, which I always find very heartening, that a lot of these people just see everything as a stepping stone to the next office. I'm out in California where I have a governor named Gavin Newsom who has solved none of the major problems in the state, from illegal immigration to unusable schools to more crime to terrible traffic, to terrible airports, to just a terrible vibe and bummer, and people can't leave fast enough. And I'll tell you, the number one trending story on the Meta platforms today, when I woke up and I checked my dials that I look at while I'm editing, the number one story was him calling for the 25th Amendment for Donald Trump. Because Trump said that let Iran take out L.A. and San Diego, which Trump obviously meant it would be a bad thing if that happened. But he deliberately chooses to act as though Trump was saying he wants Iran to bomb California, which would be horrific for Trump's presidency and legacy. So it's completely illogical, even if Trump doesn't like the average Los Angelino as much as he might like the average person who lives in Palm Beach. But the point is that it'd be horrible for Trump's presidency. So it's illogical Trump would want that to happen. And of course, Trump doesn't want mass death and destruction. So, but Newsom calls for the 25th Amendment, and the clapping seals on the online left just applaud it. They love it. They love to see it. So the question is, will Americans see through that this election? And I'm kind of optimistic at this point. I really am optimistic. I want to play a cut of Trump talking about James Tallarico. Play 13, guys.
2: Let's imagine you have a Nebraska steak on your plate. What would be your preferred cut?
3: Well, I think porterhouse is excellent. Honestly, I like them all. Unlike Tallarico in Texas, where he's a vegan. And all of a sudden he eats steak and he's not happy. He goes and throws up after he eats it. He's not, this is a vegan. This is a guy that likes lettuce, not steak. But with me, I think there's no doubt about it. I'm all for steak.
0: This is unbelievable. He answers and he immediately pivots to what he wants to talk about, which is he is a vegan. That's how he referred to Tallarico. Gets to call him Tallarico. He says he doesn't like steak and gets to emphasize that it really is off-putting for the part of the world best known for barbecue that Tallarico would be their senator. I just don't buy it. I'm not going to buy that one until election day. I will tell you, though, it's a bold choice, though, with the porterhouse as the best steak, because that's really two steaks. You guys know that, right? The porterhouse, you got the New York strip on one side and you got the filet mignon on the other side. And what's tricky about that is they cook at different times. So I'm a steak guy. I made some steak for the family yesterday. My parents over and my sister's here. And I will tell you, I have never gone for the porterhouse because it seems really hard to do, because you're cooking two different steaks at the same time. So important to note that, you barbecue people, if you've mastered the porterhouse, you let me know. I'll tell you one thing that I mastered. I was ripping it in the gym this morning, and I immediately thought of my SunPower LED, my Super Palm 1050.

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3: This is Albert Moeller for townhall.com. The ugly face of Islamic terrorism has showed that face again. I'm referring, of course, to the attempted hijacking of the Fly Dubai plane by the co-pilot. It was an extremely close call. It was averted only by heroism. This is an enormous worldview issue. It comes down to the fact that civilization is and always is an achievement. Civilization is also more vulnerable than people think. Civilization built this aircraft, able to withstand the stressors put on it in the terrifying descent. And civilization established the rules, rules having to do with which airliners are certified to fly and which are not. And we're talking about rules here of moral behavior. This was not, in the case of this airplane, a mechanical problem. This was a moral problem. And the moral problem at its core can be summed up as the forces of civilization juxtaposed with the forces of anti-civilization. Thank God this time civilization won. I'm Albert Moeller.
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0: All right. Shout out the team on the show. Greg Evans, Sean McConnell, Roger Wicker Jr., Rick Locke, Matt Zibel, Ricky Lopez, Misty Callahan, John Cassio, Daniel West, and we got a birthday shout out today. Greg's dad, Bill, 91 years young, and is apparently a fan of the show. Thank you, Bill, for listening, and happy birthday to you. 91's big, because, you know, I have one of my bucket list items is I want to attend Master Marlowe's 60th birthday. That's one of my longevity goals. And that will be, I think, when I'm 91 or 92. So it's a, so we're getting close there. So it's the, maybe when I'm 91. Yes, I will be 91. So that will be the year. So I'm trying to get there, Bill. So congrats to you. Hope you have a great day. All right. Let's do some more politics here. Florida poll, Republicans way ahead in those races. Again, it's the, Byron Donald's up by 7 in the latest NBC poll over David Jolly, who is a moderate Democrat, who is a Republican, a George Bush, a Jeb Bush, Heb Bush. We do a soft J, Heb Bush. He was a Heb Bush Republican, is now a Democrat. He kind of pivoted when he got into the MSNBC ecosystem. And still a NBC poll shows him up, shows Byron Donald's up 7 in that race. And Ashley Moody, the senator there, who seems fairly likable, well ahead, double digits ahead of Angie Nixon, one of the radicals in the race as well. And so that, again, we expect Republicans to win those races, but they got to be tighter than that in a state that was recently a purple state for us to feel like there is a blue wave brewing. So I just don't see the blue wave yet. I don't think Republicans are favored because the closing arguments have been pretty weak. But the blue wave is not brewing yet. Let me give you some more. This is how Chuck Schumer is closing right now. Cut 11, please.
8: Now more than ever, we're short of workers. We have a population that is not reproducing it on its own with the same level that it used to. The only way we're going to have a great future in America is if we welcome and embrace immigrants, the dreamers, and all of them, because our ultimate goal is to help the dreamers but get a path to citizenship for all 11 million or however many undocumented there are here.
0: What's unbelievable is how many fact checks I've had to fend off when we talk about the Great Replacement. And he's admitting the Great Replacement is real. He's suggesting that the best Americans are people who are not Americans, that we want to import people from outside of America to become Americans. Because there are enough Americans, there's not going to be enough Americans, we need to bring in more people who are not Americans. That's what he's saying, that we need to replace Americans with these other people from all over the world, some of which are fine. I'm not a zero immigration guy. But the point is that this is how they're talking, is they are gleefully cheering along because they don't really like Americans. It's not just they don't like America, they don't like Americans either. That's why you go to these blue states and blue cities. Everyone's walking around bummed out. They don't like each other. So here's how Karen Bass talks about the president of the United States. She's the mayor of L.A., cut 16.
9: We are the city that he invaded last June with federal troops for no reason at all to intimidate a whole sector of our population, Latino immigrants.
0: No, he's trying to get illegal aliens out because the businesses keep going out of business, because the schools are unusable, because everything is too expensive, because we don't want a culture that is lawless as when we send a signal that our border is open. LA Times had a tweet, why is Santa Monica struggling while Beverly Hills is thriving? And Beverly Hills is not as thriving as much as it once was, but Beverly Hills, a lot of Republicans in it. There are areas of Beverly Hills that vote for Trump. They're not governed by the same laws as L.A. City, which Karen Bass is the mayor of. Santa Monica is not under Karen Bass's auspices because she's not even radical enough for them. It's so radical there. It's a complete disgrace. Most beautiful place in the world, completely overrun by homelessness, crime, and it's still unaffordable. We're going to give more power to the people who are responsible for the downfall of Santa Monica? Who would do that? I won't believe it until I see it. And Karen Bass translates it to the problem is that Trump wants to enforce our immigrations and customs laws. She doesn't like ICE. ICE should be our top priority. Make sure ICE is well-funded. They can do everything they need to do. Let's play this cut 15. This is Susan Collins and her debate with Troy Jackson last night. Play this one, 15.
10: Should voters be required to show ID at the polls? Yes or no, Troy Jackson?
11: No, as a working logger, many times I went to the polls without my ID. No.
10: Senator Collins.
11: Yes, only Americans should vote in American elections. I don't think that's too much to ask.
0: Unbelievable. This guy is saying he's acting like he's a moderate and he says you shouldn't have an ID to vote. Should you have an ID for other stuff too? Because of why? Because he was a logger and left his ID at home one time. These people have no arguments. They're so weak. They're so lame and we can beat them. Go in peace to love and serve the Lord. See you tomorrow. Thanks for listening.
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4: The FBI thwarts on another terrorist attack, only this time it's on our shores. This is the third, I hate the word anniversary, but the third anniversary since the Islamo-Nazis decided to slaughter Israelis. How'd that work out for you, scumbags? By the way, what was the Palestinian GDP? Could you find the Palestinian numbers office? Of course not. They're terrorists. We'll discuss this and so much more after Mike Scott.
15: Good afternoon. I'm Mike Scott. Very warm and sunny, spectacular weather for Game 3 of the American League Division Series between the White Sox and Cleveland on the South Side today. Today marks the 3-year anniversary of the deadly attacks by Hamas on Israel. Natalie Sanadeja, survivor of the Nova Music Festival attack that Hamas launched on October 7, says she now has found purpose in helping speak on behalf of those who were killed
16: on that day.
17: I always try, you know, through my activism, through my videos, through speaking out, I always try to show people that even someone like me who went through October 7th, who almost died on that day, I can still have compassion for the innocent lives lost on the other side.
16: The October 7th attacks resulted in around 1,200 deaths and about 250 taken hostage. A tropical depression off the coast of Mexico has developed into Tropical Storm Isaias. The National Hurricane Center says that storm is about 600 miles south of New Orleans, headed for the Gulf Coast. After a win over the Blues, the Blackhawks take on the Islanders tomorrow night. The news is service of the AM 560 store. 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
18: I'm Charles Payne, and this is the Fox Business Report.
19: Stocks finishing lower with the NASDAQ and S&P 500 pulling back from record highs as Treasury yields move higher. The minutes from the Fed's September policy meeting were released this afternoon that showed that participants supported a 25 basis point rate hike, and most assessed another increase would likely be appropriate by the end of the year. However, the meeting summary provided no clues as to when policymakers expect to raise benchmark rates. Oil prices retreated with West Texas Intermediate crude below $89 a barrel. Industrials and tech were the biggest laggards while healthcare advanced. The Magnificent Seven big cap tech stocks were mixed. The Dow winners Amgen, Johnson & Johnson, and Amazon. The Dow decliners Caterpillar, Goldman Sachs, and Sherwin-Williams. The Dow down 341 points. The NASDAQ lower by 61. S&P 500 down 17. That's your Fox Business Report. I'm Hillary Barsky, invested in you.
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20: 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We've got the answer. From the AM 560 Traffic Center.
25: Inbound side of the Bishop Ford at King Drive, heads up for an accident in the left lane. That starts backing up at 115th. Outbound Edens is clear. The Kennedy 50 minutes out to O'Hare from the Jane Byrne Interchange. It's an hour post office to 390 on the Eisenhower and the Stevenson. 55 minutes out to 355 from DuSable Lakeshore Drive. 25 minutes southbound Ryan. Expect delays either way on DuSable Lakeshore Drive. Southbound Tri-State stall in the right lane at Dixie Highway. Northbound side, not too bad. Jane Addams and Reagan look pretty good. 355, though, northbound, the entrance ramp from I-55 is partially blocked. 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From the AM 560 Traffic Center, I'm Jill Urchak.
2: Now, your official weather forecast from the Air Right Heating and Cooling Weather Center.
3: Tonight will be clear with a low of 53. Thursday will bring partly sunny skies and pleasant conditions with a high of 71. Thursday night will be partly cloudy with a low of 52. On Friday, expect a mix of clouds and sun with a chance of showers in some areas and a high of 70. I'm meteorologist Jason Caterina on AM 560, The Answer.
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8: From the streets of Melrose Park to the trading floor of the Merc, he's fought for every dollar he's ever earned. And now, with personal liberty and our system of capitalism under assault in America, he's here to seize back our rights from the government. With a cigar in one hand and a copy of the Declaration of Independence in the other, he's Sean Thompson.

0: I have been commanded to wage war against all mankind until they testify that there is no God but Allah and that Muhammad is his prophet.
1: Terrible neighbors. Terrible history. 3 years ago, they slaughtered babies in Studio Xanadu in a much better state, surrounded by much better, not just politicians, but people of character. This is a day that is mourned. And we have in Studio Xanadu a picture of baby Kafar Bribus. And he was 9 months old. His sister was 4. And they were slaughtered 3 years ago today. Their mother was kidnapped, beaten. Father was murdered. That's one story in 1,100.
0: And after Muhammad died, Islam continued to grow very quickly.
1: And spread its joy, and spread its success, and spread its achievements.
2: This room's mother. We ain't going anywhere. Political structures that I have to work in, that we all are surrounded by, was built on slavery and genocide and rape and oppression.
1: Like Islam? Like Islam? That's a congresswoman in America. Her name translates to face of a camel's ass. That's Rashida Tlaib, whose face looks exactly like a camel's ass. And she's about as much fun as she sounds.
2: Real change doesn't come from the cowards and warmongers in Congress. It comes from the streets. It comes from all of us mobilizing and seizing the power to resist and fight back. Gaza is the compass in this country. Now we're in Congress, and we're every corner of the United States.
1: And that's a fracking problem. Because much like in the Middle East, you know what kind of neighbors you really make? You make the kind of neighbors that suck. You steal, and you lie, and you cheat, don't you?
3: Now we have an update on a story that we've been following very closely here at News Nation. So officials say there was another round of Somali gang shootings in Minnesota last night. And this comes days after a shooting at a homecoming game that injured 2 teens. News Nation's investigative correspondent Rich McHugh sat down for an exclusive interview with the Ramsey County Sheriff. He is slamming politicians for their handling of the crisis, saying,
1: "This is last night. This is last night." And who heads up the Minnesota enforcement of law in this county? Who enforces the prosecution? Islamo-Nazi on the take, Ellison, Keith Ellison. And then some broad who bought her clothes at the men's warehouse and she thinks she's a man. Walk into any tavern I'm in, honey. You want to try and be a man? It's hard enough for guys who pretend to have penises, let alone women.
3: Somali gang shootings are only getting worse and are not an isolated incident. Rich McHugh has more from Minnesota.
4: Somali gang violence has been an issue in Minnesota since 2010, investigators tell us.
1: You know why? Because they weren't here before then. In fact, since they got here, you know what you've been doing? You've been stealing. You've been lying. You've been bragging about it.
5: Well, well, well. Look what we found.
6: Remember this Medicaid fraudster who covered his face so you couldn't see him? Turns out, Ahmed Mohammed wasn't always so camera shy.
1: Tizzies. Now, which Mohammed? Do I get him confused with the pedophile? With the rapist that you built the whole nonsense on? Or just 6 million convicts throughout the prison system?
7: 2024 Audi RS5, and it is tastefully modified.
6: Meet Ahmed and Ahmed's Audi RS5.
1: Oh, apparently, look at you.
6: He really wanted you to meet him.
1: Hey, how many RS5 Audis were there in Gaza? How many?
6: Ahmed's tricked out Audi has its own dedicated TikTok page under the name Tizzy, which gets especially interesting since Ahmed Mohammed pleaded guilty to wire fraud for his role in ripping off Minnesota's housing stabilization Medicaid program for $750,000.
1: Small compared to the kind of money you thieves in Minnesota, you thieves in Maine, you thieves in Ohio, all part of this fantastic religion, cult, punchline.
0: By the sword and by military conquest, he started conquering. And within 100 years of Muhammad's death, Islam conquered 75% of the Christian world at the time. They conquered the churches, their people, their land. They conquered all of it. The church is also the tomb where Jesus was buried and rose again. And under Islamic rule, that church was completely destroyed.
1: Yeah, but since October 7th, 3 years ago, you've been getting your asses kicked everywhere! And you cry like the little biatches. You are. What did you think was going to happen? Did you think everything was going to be run like Africa?
8: It's just all-out carnage. There's kids that behave. In a place called Dogonahawa, over 200 children were lined up and their heads were open. I have pictures, I have videos. You have a man kidnapped with his wife and his children. They were asking him, who should we request, your daughter or...
1: Lot of fun, huh? You know, the FBI saved another terrorist attack because this is what they're good at. You kill the women, you kill the children, you kill the old men. Because when you really mount up and say, let's go to war, you get your teeth kicked down your throat. And you have been for 100 years since the new kid on the block started kicking your ass.
9: The FBI yesterday arrested, and today we have charged, an individual who was planning a mass casualty attack in support of ISIS at the Mall of America. The complaint charges Sheikh Dun Abdullahi Mohammed.
1: Ooh, another one! That's fun to say. Sheikh Dun Mohammed Mihab. Get the freck out of here! You know the best part about it? The guy telling you about this, you know what he's got? He's got a yarmulke on his head, which I'm thinking about converting myself. I'm getting a little thin back there. And you know what else he has? The righteousness of law. The righteousness of character and principle. And you know what you guys got? You got this nonsense.
0: And instead, they built a mosque next to it called Al-Aqsa Mosque.
1: Is that where you do that yabba-dabba-doo 5 times a day and keep the squirrels up?
9: With acquiring an AK-47 assault rifle and 200 rounds of ammunition in order to commit a federal crime of terrorism, including attempting to provide material support to a designated foreign terrorist organization.
1: Squirrel, when did they shoot that fat bastard that slaughtered the soldiers in 2013? Is that today or tomorrow? And do I get to participate in it? Because God knows I've been itching to. Ever since October 7th, 3 years ago, you cowardly rapist pigs.
10: October 7th began with rockets. And it's just thump, thump, thump, thump. You can hear the sirens. And I start looking at my phone, and I start to see these videos. And that's when I realize, like, oh, this is different. It was just pretty obvious. We just needed to get in the car and just kind of, like, try to see what was going on. So we start driving south.
1: What's happening in Paris? Is that still the students? Or are we going to pretend it's kids who are mad about the desk size in their school? It's the Islamo-Nazi! And you know who's covering it up? The same frauds and propagandists that told people in America Barack Obama was going to lower your insurance premium by $2,500 a year, you stupid bastards.
11: There's a lot we know about the horrific attacks on October the 7th, 2023. But there is one key question we don't know the answer to. We do know it was the deadliest attack in Israel's 78-year history. We know Hamas and others from Gaza crossed into Israel and killed innocents, took hostages, committed war crimes. And that's according to Human Rights Watch, Amnesty International, the International Criminal Court. We know the exact number of people who were killed on October the 7th, 1,195. We even know the identities of the people who were killed, 736 Israeli civilians, including 38 children.
1: You know who this is? This is a CNN scumbag. And he has to tell the truth, even though he knows that it wasn't really televised to the graphic nature it happened.
12: This is very disturbing. A warning. This is new CCTV footage that has emerged. It's from the Kibbutz Al Umim in southern Israel. Two young women managed to escape the supernova party near Re'im, several kilometers away, and they got here, and here they are running away from the terrorists. There you can see the young person, young girl in a white shirt there. This was published by the South First Responders Group on Telegram. You see the girls being shot dead in cold blood by the Hamas terrorists, unarmed. Girls who had been at a music festival managed to get away, forced to beg for their lives. They were executed by Hamas terrorists. Our apologies for showing this footage. It is disturbing.
1: That's what they showed. The baby being beheaded, the other women being raped, paraded around naked. The savages in Gaza celebrating? Well, how you doing now? How's that Gaza doing now? And now, what's your big target? Right here in America, I mean, after all, you have your assets. Some of them are even elected.
2: That's rooms, mother. We ain't going anywhere. Political structures that I have to work in, that we all are surrounded by, was built on slavery and genocide and rape and oppression. Real change doesn't come from the cowards and warmongers in Congress. It comes from the streets. It comes from all of us mobilizing and seizing the power to resist and fight back. Gaza is the compass in this country.
1: Reza's a great restaurant on Butterfield Road. The meat's a little gamey, but, you know, it'll do. After all, not really known for the cuisine. In fact, what exactly was Palestine's GDP, Squirrel? Do you know? Because the revenue that the Palestinian theocracy, posing as a government, generated was about $4 million a year. They say they made furniture, and their export was stone and marble and olive oil. Boy, you guys have advanced in the last 2,000 years, huh? Dummies! 312-642-5600.
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13: 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We got the farm
16: on me, baby. Which, what type of Islam is the best? I want to know how I can be the best. This is the type of attitude we want to develop within ourselves. We want to cultivate this attitude. How can I aim even higher? The Prophet ﷺ is asked, which are the best of deeds? Jihadun fi sabilillah. Then you have to go fight as a warrior in the path of Allah. Qala al-jihad fi sabilillah. That you have to fight and give your life and fight for Allah's sake. So this is the mentality we need to develop. instead of asking, what is the least I can do? Ask yourself, how can I be the most involved? How can I be the best?
1: Boy, it's like the Scientologist declaring war on America, or the Amish, or the Mennonite. You know what they're good at? Everything. What exactly are the Islamo-Nazis good at? Absolutely nothing.
0: The very ground that Solomon's temple used to stand, they built a mosque. And they did this on purpose to make a point that Islam is victorious over Christ and Christianity.
1: You sure about that? Hey, dummy, are you sure about that? Because I hear a lot of crying. A lot of crying. It's like the women cried when you raped them 3 years ago today, you filthy animal. Corey Woodlawn.
17: So why aren't people taking this more serious? With the exception of Trump and Rubio, we're not taking this threat serious. The 14th Amendment said these people can't hold office if they take up arms against America. Yet these people are openly saying that they're going to take up arms against the United States of America. I mean, those weak Christians back in the day, they allowed those Muslims to take them down. We fought them back. But I know Jesus Christ said turn the other cheek, but we've got to get Old Testament. David went to war. We've got to get to war with these individuals.
1: Do you want to know
17: what? Do not like us.
1: Absolutely. In fact, they've declared war on us. And the idea that we keep pretending they don't, and we have our media tell us how they're the victims. You've got kids over here that don't understand exactly what this religion is about. Now, that being said, I'm actually sticking up for the people who had the unfortunate happenstance of being born in that religion. After all, you can't leave it. They kill you. This is a preposterous cult to accept in America. It's bad enough they have to accept it in Europe. How's that turning out? But when you're on the third anniversary of a kind of terrorism, a kind of atrocity, it's hard to even fathom. And we're going to have kids tell us that we have to fund these areas again. Because the reason I keep asking, what was Palestine good at? Nothing! They had nothing! There was no industry, there were no business parks, there's no patent office, there's no title company. You ever hear of a Palestinian real estate broker? I don't think so, Corey. They don't have any real rights there. But this is the way in which America is being dumbed down. And the worst part about it, that simpleton running for senator in Michigan, his father-in-law has links, his sister on the terror watch list, his money attached to this Islamo-Nazi. It's pathetic. And the fact that we pretend it's an election cycle, this is a war, not an election cycle. And the people who we pretend are going to give us the results, these are the same crooked bastards that stole the 2020 election. Thank you, my friend. Robin, Tony, Alabama.
18: Hey, I wanted to tell you, Sean, that on this past Saturday was Meet Your Muslim Neighbor. It's a little festival, and they say that this is the third time here in Alabama, okay? And it's to stop misinformation. Now, I looked it up, and they've been having it in England since 2004. And you know what? I've got all the information I need. And
1: yeah,
18: to do it right before the anniversary of that attack, it is beyond me. I don't know how many people showed up. There was nothing on the news, but that was that showed up on this one website.
1: Well, Robin, they were pressed for time. It's in October, and you don't want to have that too close to Halloween. People start handing out candy. They're all dressed like ghouls anyway. Thank you very much.
18: Thank you.
1: You stay safe out there, kid. You keep your head on a swivel. Karen, Northern Illinois.
19: Thank you. For people who may not know it, Hamas means violence, and that's what they propose to do all the time. And I think as parents, it is our responsibility not to sit back and be quiet. We have to learn our history. We have to know our history. The reason Israel does so well is their men and their women have to join the military. Now, I'm not saying that's what they should do here. I don't know. I've had a couple of my kids in the military. However, I think we should encourage our children to join the military. Number one, they become better disciplined and they understand. And I just think we just have to have more warriors.
1: I used to feel that way. And then the information came out about just how corrupt that whole entity was when Barack Obama was in charge, when W. Bush, when Bill Clinton, and I started to get a load of some of these upper echelon military, like Milley, the traitor, who said he would let the Chinese know. So I, and listen, I've got a lot of family. In fact, I'm one of the rare ones that isn't, that didn't go in. But I will tell you this. I think it's imperative that kids understand exactly what they're up against. And the good kids go into the military. And that's how it's always really been for the most part. But when you look at what these kids are, how Trump is being attacked, you know, we do not have boots on the ground in Iran. We do not have boots on
18: Thank
1: the ground.
18: God.
1: More people have been shot
18: Thank
1: and killed
18: God.
1: In Chicago this year than American soldiers have in the Middle East for what? 3, 5, 7? And they're going to lecture me? You got a city where 1,510 people have been shot this year. They tell you how safe it is. So this is what we're dealing with. We're dealing with propaganda, Karen. And one thing that we're going to do here, we're going to tell you exactly what you face, because this is not what you're being told on television.
20: Unfortunately, these days, we don't repeat this enough, or we don't have this aqidah concept firm in our minds that Islam did not come to coexist. Islam.
1: That's an imam. It ain't me saying it. It isn't my cousin Butchie saying it. That's an imam with the hat on and the costume. And by the way, they don't pay taxes. None of them.
20: Islam la yu'la. And Islam ya'lu wa la yu'la alayh. And Islam is raised high and nothing is raised above Islam. We can't think of Islam that it came to live with these other religions in the sense that Islam is a religion amongst those religions.
1: You know, they got a 401k too. If you kill an American, a Western, or a Christian, or a Jew, then all of a sudden they got money. But in the meantime, how do you exist? Rocks, marble, and olive oil. Same way you did 2,000 years ago, dummies.
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1: One of the things that's fascinating when you hear the topics of the virtue, allegedly, of illegal aliens, no matter if they're from the sphincter of the world known as the Middle East or the Third World, south of our border, is that we need the people. Well, in a certain respect, we do, especially if we're going to go to war with the death cult, especially if we're going to talk about the Ponzi schemes of the future economically. We do need people. I mean, after all, America has killed 65 million Americans, mainly doctors or those who pretend to be doctors, slaughtered 65 million Americans in a genocide that has taken place since the 70s. It's called abortion. It's fascinating, though. Most of the mothers that allow this procedure to happen have been undereducated and misinformed in Democrat dungholes like Chicago, New York, New Jersey, Philadelphia, California, where they're not taught not only is that a beautiful baby, but it's your baby. Why don't you let us show you the face of that baby? For $28, you can show some poor woman who's been uninformed or brainwashed the face of her own baby. 85% of the women that see the face of their baby walk out of that killing field called an abortion clinic. The number to donate any amount is 833-850-BABY. It translates to 833-850-2229. And every day, thousands of women take advantage of this thanks to Preborn, a wonderful organization that if you just give $28, you can save a baby. 140 can save five babies. It's an amazing gift you can give. 15,000 can buy an entire ultrasound machine and be delivered to one of these Democrat ghettos where they put these baby killing fields. By the way, my neighborhood, there's no Planned Parenthood. Glencoe, the North Shore, I don't think there's a Planned Parenthood. I could be wrong. I haven't been up there since the 80s. When I needed a jacket, I would go up there and get one. But one of the things that's funny is this is only in the ghettos. Kind of like those one-armed bandit video poker machines or pot dispensaries. Only in neighborhoods where people are undereducated enough to think this is a possibility. You can save the future by simply calling 833-850-2229. A gift of any amount can save a baby today. Don't think twice about it. When we get back, 312-642-5600. We will pick up there. I'll take your calls. And I got a lot more for you. A lot of more after Mike Scott.
3: Good afternoon. I'm Mike Scott. Very warm and sunny for Game 3 of the American League Division Series between the White Sox and Cleveland this afternoon on the South Side. A woman charged in the stabbing death of a 7-year-old girl was scheduled to appear in court today. Siobhan Gayden facing a judge after prosecutors say Gayden grabbed a 7-year-old girl, stabbing her in an unprovoked broad daylight attack. President Trump says he's speaking with Vladimir Putin over reports of the plague in Russia.
4: So far, we're in very deep discussions. We'll be able to report about it probably tomorrow.
3: In other news, we're following authorities are investigating after a 4-year-old boy was shot on Chicago's far south side. The child found with a gunshot wound to the head inside of a home along East 99th. He was rushed to a nearby hospital in critical condition. 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And up next, let's get a check of the roads in the AM 560 Traffic Center with Jill Urchak.
5: On the inbound Edens at 2, we watch out for a medical emergency on the right shoulder. It is 45 minutes going in. The outbound side is okay. The Kennedy 1 hour downtown out to the airport. We're seeing tie-ups in those express lanes, Ohio to Keeler. Inbound Eisenhower hour with an accident at Cicero on the right shoulder, but it's a bit tight there. Hour and 5 out to 390. Stevenson also an hour to Sabo Lakeshore Drive to 355. Outbound Dan Ryan, 25 minutes, stop and go in the express lanes, 35th out to Marquette. Bishop Ford inbound, tight at King Drive from an earlier rollover accident. On DuSable Lakeshore Drive, you will see delays either way. Southbound Tri-State is busy. Northbound trip looks good. The Jane Addams is okay, but the Reagan also clear. Northbound 355, entrance ramp partially blocked from I-55. Southbound 355 busy as well. From the AM 560 Traffic Center, I'm Jill Urchak.
6: Now, your official weather forecast from the Air Right Heating and Cooling Weather Center.
7: Tonight will be clear with a low of 53. Thursday will bring partly sunny skies and pleasant conditions with a high of 71. Thursday night is expected to be partly cloudy with a low of 52. On Friday, we can anticipate a mix of clouds and sun with a chance of showers in some areas and a high of 70. I'm meteorologist Jason Caterina on AM 560, The Answer.
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1: An imam in Europe on a podcast, which I absolutely smirked endlessly the first time I heard it. You see, if you've ever really looked at this poppycock, you know exactly what it is. You know, it's not that big, number one. Number two, it's not that complex. It's almost like reading the cartoons, only you have to cut out about 40% of your IQ points and then pretend you never learned anything from right and wrong. And you can get through the crayon. But here's what the imam in Europe said.
30: Oh, we lie and we cheat and we claim things that are not part of Islam. And guess what? Not all of them are dumb.
1: Not all of them are dumb. It's talking about me. You're right there, you and that pill black hairdo, that hat you got on. I haven't seen that since Betty Davis. What is that? Does it come with a net or do you just take it off? They wear women's hats in this poppycock.
30: They can tell when we lie. They can tell when someone sits behind it and says, Islam is peace. Islam is about peace. Why are you afraid to tell the people the truth? Don't you think this kafir is going to open the Quran, read Surah Al-Anfal, and he's going to come across these ayat, the military ayat, which you've been trying to hide? Then what are you going to do?
1: What did he call me, a kafir? This kafir did. I did! The kafir did, but one thing the kafir has never done is walk around with a pillbox hat on like you imams, clowns. What a bunch of clowns.

0: This includes being the president at one time of CARE Michigan, also his presence on the Islamic Society of North America Founders Committee, which is only for those most exclusively devoted to ISNA and provides significant amounts of funding. There are other known Brotherhood members on that committee. I would also look at El Sayed's ties to a group called M-Gage, which purports to be a Muslim sort of get-out-the-vote or candidate recruitment organization, but it has close ties to CARE. It was created by a former CARE member who at one time was on a terror watch list and was also a consultant to convicted terrorist Sami Al-Aryan.
1: Do you believe the Islamic Society of North America, or ISNA, is an ongoing part of the Muslim Brotherhood network in the United States?
0: Yes, sir, I do. There were some HLF documents that reflected hesitation by the Brotherhood that they thought perhaps they were losing control of ISNA at one point, but they appear to have rectified that. As far as I can tell, there are still individuals associated with the Muslim Brotherhood who are in high leadership positions with that organization, and they have never repudiated their ties to the organization.
2: Not to mention, Michigan has a long, long, tainted history of stealing elections, of frauding the vote, of jamming the ballots and creating people out of thin air, not just for ghost jobs. Verlon, Michigana.
3: Oh, man, I needed to call somebody and decompress, man. Man, listen, we got 3.5 weeks before an election, right? Now, it's this show down here called Talk Back Jackson, and it's an open forum show that I always get the first segment and get everybody riled up. And I try to educate these people on what we be talking about, Dan, you, John, and these people down here, Sean, they will frustrate you. All they want to talk about is fishing, hunting, deer ticks that's killing the deer, and I swear to God, today I got rebuked by all the callers and the talk show hosts saying that I'm not going to live my life consumed by politics. He said he would quit the show if he couldn't tune out a couple of days of the week because all
2: Verlon,
3: I'm talking
2: Verlon,
3: about
2: Verlon,
3: is politics.
2: I've known you for years now, over a decade. How many times do I have to tell you? Stop playing with morons. Stop it. What are you, nuts? That's going to wear off. You're going to wake up one day, walk around in circles, not know if it's Tuesday or July. Tune off. These are idiots. George in Naperville.
4: Yes, Sean, is Pickleface in Russia helping Putin with the plague?
2: Oh, I'm sure he's got a hand in it. But the real question is, did we finance it? It's another thing. Not a moron, lowlife, rat Democrat from New York to California. They could care less that the government not only worked and financed a plandemic, and then they released it, lied about it. And then they made the pharmaceutical companies that turned them all into drug addicts with Oxycontin worth trillions. Not one fracking Democrat. You know why, Squirrel? They're useful idiots. Like Verlon was talking about. I don't want to know about it. Well, that explains your life. I mean, look at how you live. And I'm dead serious. Look at how low you live.
5: There is breaking news tonight. A 4-year-old boy in critical condition after being shot in the head. It happened at the home on Southeast Side this afternoon.
2: Five yesterday. From the time my show started till the morning. Five. Mortadel. Look at this. Here's some more news from Chirakistan. Far more dangerous than Iran.
5: Don?
6: Sandra, how about this? A horrific random attack in Chicago, leaving a 7-year-old girl dead. The suspect, a violent repeat offender.
2: That's okay. That you made national news again. Congratulations. Number one punchline, and has been for decades. Now, when it comes to your school system, which Democrat moron lowlife scumbag is embroiled in just enough scandal to not kerfuffle too much attention to the fraud thief system of kleptocracy known as the Chicago public school system that generates morons, lowlives, and the hopelessness.
7: Turning now to our top story at 4:30, a story you will only see right here on NBC 5. The woman who alleges school board president candidate Hilario Dominguez was physically and verbally inappropriate with her 9 years ago. This is when she was a high school student. She is speaking to us tonight.
8: Dominguez has the support of the Chicago Teachers Union and Mayor Johnson in the...
2: But then he's going to win! Molestation be damned. And by the way, I just was updated. It turns out now a three.

0: 5-year-old was shot. So yesterday, a 4-year-old was shot. Now, a 3-year-old was shot.
1: But that's all right. Brandon Johnson and these idiot freaks and pedophiles that run the school system, they're going to tell you crime is down and you're paying more.
0: Welcome to utopia. 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
2: He believes in freedom, capitalism, and individual liberty. And because of that,
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0: There has been so much money stolen by the Islamo-Nazi. And not just Maine, Ohio, Illinois, California, but Minnesota. It is absolutely hysterical to me. I don't even think they look for each other. Ah, what are you going to do?
11: A man charged in a $1 million SNAP fraud case in Hennepin County now has a warrant for his arrest after missing his first court date because he's in Somalia.
1: How are you going to find him there? Hey, anybody see Harry Belafonte with anorexia? Anybody? I'm looking for a Somalian thief from Minnesota. Yeah.
11: I've been tracking the investigation into Abdi Wahid Muhammad since 2022 when he was briefly arrested, then released. He was finally charged this year with using $1 million in taxpayer-funded food stamps to stock the shelves at Minnesota Food Grocery, his market on Lake Street in Minneapolis, then profiting by selling that food to others. In the rescheduled court date this week over Zoom from Somalia, because he says his father is still too sick for him to leave.
1: I mean, I love it. Look at these Democrats scourge they put in charge of the government.
12: Also on that trip and part of the suit against Amazon, Minnesota Attorney General Keith Ellison.
13: I wanted to ask about the international trips.
14: Yeah.
12: Ellison's office had not replied to our two emails asking about AGA trips.
13: Why go on these international trips that are sponsored by corporate lobbyists?
14: Well, from Mexico, we have a large amount of fentanyl coming through. There are a lot of international issues that we deal with every day.
12: Ellison did not mention South Africa or France in our discussion.
1: He went there for you, for the people and the Rolex that he got and a couple of hookers. He was doing research. And if you think it's only Minnesota, I don't know when the last time you watched the local news is, but I believe this is Oregon. I can't understand. This is an elected official named Yama.
15: Let me say to this federal agencies and ICE. This is Oregon. We do not need you. You're not welcome. And you need to get the hell out of our community.
1: All right, where the hell is your community? Somebody throw up a warning sign. I don't want to buy real estate there. That's Oregon. What the freck? I thought Baltimore was bad.
16: In federal filings, Keyes reports paying out over $400,000 in salaries to zero employees.
17: Extremely concerning.
18: Tory Snow is a contributing member of the Baltimore Sun's editorial board, and he says taxpayers deserve answers.
19: Maryland taxpayers are heavily subsidizing the work in Baltimore City, and they need to know that officials that are in these areas are keeping an eye on where this money is going.
18: Snow is reacting to the recent news involving this man, Mujahid Muhammad.
1: There's 72 Muhammads have just stolen in 24 hours $1.5 billion. Anybody see Harry Belafonte? Anybody?
18: Last week, Muhammad resigned as a member of the Baltimore City Board of School Commissioners after the FBI raided the headquarters of his nonprofit, Keys and Powers.
19: The immediate resignation was the red flag to me.
18: City Schools told Project Baltimore in a statement that it is in the process of terminating its contractual agreement with Keys Development.
1: Yeah, right after we cut the last check of grant money nobody can find. You know who should run for president? Harriet Hageman. I absolutely love Harriet Hageman.
20: So these blue states are trying to find another way, number one, to increase taxes, and number two, to pursue their global warming agenda through another route. And so what they've been doing, the city of Boulder right now, there's a case before the United States Supreme Court. And what it is about is they're trying to sue our oil and gas and our energy industries into oblivion. Mm-hmm. So they claim that our oil and gas companies, by producing a resource that every one of us use every single day, that they have caused climate change and that it is worth upwards of $1 trillion in damages to
1: $1 trillion in damages. Didn't you steal enough? Didn't your cohorts of corruption steal enough with the plandemic and the Biden treasonous fraud administration? Can you imagine Squirrel Harriet Hageman is going to debate the office tramp? Kamala Harris, what exactly have you done in your life outside of Willie Brown every Tuesday and Thursday?
21: You know, our founders, they imagined a moment like this.
1: All right.
21: They imagined that there would be a moment where there may be a tyrant occupying the White House. They imagined a moment, I suppose, where there would be a bunch of people bending the knee at the foot of the tyrant.
1: If our founders would have had the benefit of talking to this dizzy office whore, they would have put an IQ minimum in the idea anybody could vote. Morons, thieves, supported by morons and thieves.
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1: It has been too long since I talked to my next guest. If Ernest Hemingway did not have a drinking problem or depression, he would hope to be Scott McKay. We will be joined by Scott McKay, the contributing editor at the American Spectator, to talk about his new book, The Necessary Men. That will happen after Mike Scott.
24: Good afternoon. I'm Mike Scott. Spectacular weather for Game 3 of the American League Division Series between the White Sox and Guardians this afternoon on the South Side. A former top CIA official is admitting he siphoned off $194 million from the federal government. Federal prosecutors say 49-year-old David Rush is pleading guilty to using his top secret clearance to create phantom initiatives and funnel away federal cash. Officials in Minneapolis are blaming Somali gangs for a major uptick in violence in that city.
25: Just in the past week, there have been 3 separate shootings tied to Somali gangs. On Friday night, a homecoming football game had to be shut down after a shooting took place outside the stadium. Then Monday night, this giant shootout happened in the middle of a neighborhood in nearby Bloomington.
24: We're watching a tropical depression off the coast of Mexico that has become Tropical Storm Isaias. The National Hurricane Center says the storm is headed for the Gulf Coast. While we're all watching White Sox baseball this afternoon, the Bears officially have started gearing up for the Packers. The news, a service of the AM 560 mobile app. Download the app, 560theanswer.com/mobile. 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
4: I'm Taylor Riggs, and this is the Fox Business Report.
5: The major averages fell, with the NASDAQ and S&P 500 retreating from record levels as elevated bond volatility is keeping investors on edge. Minutes from the Fed's September meeting, at which the central bank unanimously approved its first interest rate hike since July of 2023, revealed divisions over the rationale of the increase. Most officials see another rate hike this year, but the meeting summary provided no clues as to when policymakers expect to raise benchmark rates. Oil prices fell, with West Texas Intermediate crude settling over $88 a barrel. The Dow down 341 points, the NASDAQ lower by 61, S&P 500 down 17. Shares of SpaceX fell over 2%. The Elon Musk-led space and AI company is reportedly looking to issue $40 billion in new debt to buy NVIDIA chips for its data centers. That's your Fox Business Report. I'm Hillary Barsky, invested in you.
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9: How can you get from here to there? We've got the answer from the AM 560 Traffic Center.
26: No delays on the outbound Edens, though very busy inbound 55, Lake Cook Road to Montrose. The Kennedy is an hour downtown to O'Hare. Tighten the express lanes, Ohio to Keeler. Outbound Eisenhower, 1 hour and 15 to get out to 390 from the post office. Stevenson outbound, an hour out to 355 from DuSable Lakeshore Drive. On the Dan Ryan outbound, a half hour stop and go in the express lanes, Pershing to Marquette. You'll see delays along DuSable Lakeshore Drive either way. Tri-State North, not too bad. Southbound heavy, but the Jane Addams and the Reagan look good. Tie-ups, though, reported either way along 355 as well. 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From the AM 560 Traffic Center, I'm Jill Erchek.
9: Now, your official weather forecast from the Air Right Heating and Cooling Weather Center.
27: Tonight will be clear with a low of 53. Thursday will bring partly sunny skies and pleasant conditions with a high of 71. Thursday night will be partly cloudy with a low of 52. On Friday, expect a mix of clouds and sun with a chance of showers in some areas and a high of 70. I'm meteorologist Jason Caterina on AM 560, The Answer.
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10: I love America. I love the Constitution. I love the First Amendment. I want to carry and own guns. I love property. And let me tell you something. If you care about your country, I'll read Ludwig von Mises and the Six Lessons of the Austrian Economic School, motherfuckers.
11: Melrose Park to the trading floor of the Merc. He's fought for every dollar he's ever earned. And now, with personal liberty and our system of capitalism under assault in America, he's here to seize back our rights from the government with a cigar in one hand and a copy of the Declaration of Independence in the other. He's Sean Thompson, and this is the Sean Thompson Show.
12: Some folks are born made to wave the flag. Ooh, the red, white.
13: I love the idea that I get to talk to people I've admired. And that's really my next guest. He has a certain je ne sais quoi. Kind of like Ernest Hemingway if he didn't have a drinking or depression problem. He's contributing editor of the American Spectator, publisher of the Hayride, author of some fantastic books. The new book, The Necessary Men, a Mike Holman novel. It's out now. He is Scott McKay. How are you, handsome?
14: Hey, how you doing?
13: Very good, very
14: great
13: good.
14: Great talking to you again. Yeah.
13: You as well. And it's an exciting time to be in our business, isn't it?
14: You know, that there's that whole Chinese thing where they say, may you live in interesting times. That's actually it's a curse and an insult.
13: Well, I
14: and
13: love it.
14: It kind of applies to us, you know?
13: But
14: these are interesting times.
13: Well, the nice thing is we're old enough to remember a different era. An era when
14: True. There
13: were standards of acceptability. An era when you didn't have to make compensation for morons. In fact, they weren't even tolerated. What I loved about the 70s, you didn't even tolerate a moron. I can remember in our own family. That's your cousin. He's an imbecile. Get him out of the conversation. Now they appear to run things like the Senate, Congress, and sometimes the government. So I love the fact that it's coming back because I think deep down, people do not want to be governed or ruled, especially by morons. How do you see it?
14: The thing is that we've had a lot of experience in this over the last 25 years, and it's not good. Generally speaking, you remember years and years and years ago, I think it was, the name of the movie was Being There.
13: Oh, right? I love that
14: Peter
13: movie.
14: Peter Sellers.
13: The best.
14: And he played it, you know, like the retarded gardener that at the end of the movie they wanted to make president because he said like these cryptic things
13: that
14: were like incredibly stupid, but they ascribed these like, you know, deep meanings to. And it's like, well, yeah. And we elected a bunch of chance the gardeners to office all over the country. And go figure, the morons don't actually do a good job. And you can see practically every blue city in America as like a case in point. I mean, they've destroyed indestructible places. Like you go to Los Angeles and it's wait a minute. This is Tinseltown. How could you destroy Tinseltown? Right? It's like indestructible. And yet they've destroyed it.
13: You know what I love about that movie? Is that he did it in, at the time, a $3,000 suit. He had Louis Vuitton luggage, right? He had come from a mansion. He had a $600 hat on and a $1,000 overcoat. And that's all it took. And you know what it reminded me of? Barack Obama. That's what Barack Obama did.
14: Okay.
13: Showed up in a suit with a rumor for a resume. And people ate it up. And one of the other things that I love and I've watched change is who is Trump really? When you really strip down the knowledge that we have, what we've been able to observe, who is he really? He's the culmination of a 1960s, 70s Kennedy Democrat and a 19 real early 80s Reagan Republican is Donald Trump. And he has brought back a certain only acceptability of success. He has made it okay to be successful again. When since the era really of Carter And Bush, the old man Bush, who I could not stand. I really did not like old man Bush. I feel at the root of every scandal since World War II, there's that creepy bastard. But I didn't like his father, and I didn't like much of it. But one of the things I like about what Trump's doing is he's bringing back the ability for Americans to say, I want to succeed. I want America to succeed. I don't care about the people used as a weapon against my success. I think this is a real re-inspiration and revitalizing of American exceptionalism. I think it's exciting.
14: Well, Trump is the first guy to come along in American politics since Reagan, basically, who refuses to wear the hair shirt, right? Trump is the one guy who, you know, disparages all of this, you know, oh, the land is stolen and the country was built by slaves. Trump is the guy that comes along and says, yeah, that's all BS, and we're not paying attention to any of that. These people are idiots that are saying this. You don't have to listen to it. Which the people have been dying to hear for a very long time. Now, does Trump go overboard and wear people out? Yeah. I mean, like, so? I mean, this is the thing. What I hope at the end of the day we get out of the Trump years is the national recognition that these politicians are people you hire to do a job for you. They are not people you expect to go have a beer with. They don't, you know, it's not a skill set that you need, that they're friendly and, glib and all this. Can they get a job done? And do they have the stones to do what needs to be done? I mean, if you go and pay attention to what the Trump administration is doing,
13: I love it personally.
14: It's for sure. But it's thing after thing that you're like, well, wait a minute. Why wasn't this already done, right? A couple of weeks ago, or I guess it was a week and a half ago, they came in and they didn't eliminate the CAFE standards, but what they did was they halted them.
13: Correct.
14: So that the fleet average was going to go to 50.4 miles per gallon based on what Joe Biden had wanted to do to us. That would have made it so any SUV or pickup truck in this country that you would buy would have to be at least a hybrid, if not a fully electric vehicle. And think about what that would do to our economy when all the pickup trucks give out at 250 miles because the charge can't survive the winter.
13: And I
14: think about that. Think of all these people are going to get stranded in the snow because of Joe Biden. And what they've done is not the greatest thing in the world, but they held it down at 34.9, which means you can still buy an SUV that runs on gas.
13: Well, the other thing too is that they outed what we all knew, and people were being more and more intimidated into not saying there is no man-made effect on this rock that we're doing 1,000 miles an hour on, and we can't do jack about it. And the idea you're going to take the fundamental building block of photosynthesis and use it against me and me alone, well, China's doing, get the hell out of here, you freaking morons. And you know what else I love about it? It ties in to what you're tackling here in this book. And people don't think it does, but it does. Because Cuba was once a thriving, wonderful island. It had its problems, but it was a lot less corrupt than Chicago or New Jersey. That's for damn sure. But now it is the picture of why no one should ever even say communism seriously without any kind of meaning, because look at what you did to that once beautiful place. It is a failed prison island, and it has been for decades, hasn't it?
14: Oh, for sure. I'm going to blow your mind with this number. The average Cuban is taken down $16 a month.
13: Yeah.
14: I mean, it blows your mind how poor that place is now. And like every city in Cuba, they're lucky if they get 6 hours of power a day. Okay. In Havana, they are lining up at 4 a.m. every morning at ATMs so that when the power comes on, because they usually kick the power on at sunup, like, they're lining up so that they can withdraw the $28 a day that the banks are allowed to let them withdraw, so that they can go buy God knows what at the government stores with that money. I mean, like, that's life in Cuba. Well, they 5 years ago, their population was 11 million people. Now it's 9. And the 2 million who have left are all the 20-somethings and 30-somethings.
13: Well, this has been the worst.
14: Demographically, it's the oldest country in the Western Hemisphere now.
13: And this is the worst-kept secret in the world for the people who wanted to look at it, who wanted to see it for themselves. I went in 2003. I have the benefit. My best friend in life is Cuban. And his father, his father just by happenstance, went to college months, I don't even think it was a month, before this communist pig Fidel Castro became a billionaire and enslaved the people. So I've grown up in this realm. And when I went in 2003 to see it is why no one should ever vote Democrat in America. Really. Because they had that ear of somewhat of virtue, of success, of utopia, and all it delivered. You said $16 a month. That hasn't moved for 40 years. For 40 years.
14: Yeah.
13: Doctors. If you're lucky, if you're educated, if you have a skill, you make $16 a month. The rest are cast into slavery. So this is something people need to know. And how about, Scott, all those years of these American morons writing books talking about how success any aspect of Cuba was, whether it was its medical aspect, where their big plan was go into some bed over here and grunt it out. They had nothing. You had to bring your own aspirin. You talked to a real Cuban. Those are the best Americans. So I love what you're doing here by exposing this.
14: Well, the thing of it is this. Okay, so this regime is, they've been making excuses for failure for 67 years, and they're out of excuses. Okay, they run around and they talk about how it's the U.S. embargo that's causing them all these problems. Well, okay, we're one country out of, there's 190 others. And they're having trouble trading with everybody else, and for a real obvious reason, which is they don't have any money.
13: No.
14: And they've also exhausted their credit with everybody else in the world people won't sell them things unless they actually bring hard currency, of which they don't have any, because the only thing Cuba's got left is this quote unquote tourist economy of theirs, where they get the Spanish to build 5-star hotels in the middle of a ruin. Which is Havana, you can go and live like the court of Versailles for a week while the people around you starve in the dark. And like that doesn't bring enough hard currency in for the Cubans to buy things. And so we blame the Americans. What they don't tell everybody is the reason the embargo's in place, which is that when the Castros got in office, they stole $9 billion worth of stuff from Americans and ultimately, Cubans who ended up in America. And that $9 billion was in 1961 dollars. It's well over $300 billion now against a Cuban GDP of $10 billion a year. They'll never pay this back.
13: And, Scott.
14: So, the embargo by U.S. law can't go away basically until that regime goes away. And yet these people are holding on. I mean, there's no shame in their game, right? Like, you would have thought this guy, Diaz-Canel, who runs Cuba, would have got on a plane to Barcelona and with, whatever couple hundred million dollars that he could steal and call it a day, right? And that all of the generals in their military who own everything, the military controls all of the economic assets of Cuba, basically, at this point.
13: Yes.
14: You would have thought these guys would just loot the country and get the hell out and let somebody else start over. And they won't. And it gets worse and worse.
13: Well, the citizens have no guns. They're completely enslaved.
14: Right.
13: One of the most fascinating things, it's really unbelievable when you go there. You hear rumors, is it going to be safe? Safe. It's the safest place in the world because there are no defense attorneys. And if a Cuban is caught even looking side-eyed at a tourist, they throw that son of a gun in a hole for decades. There are people in prison. They don't even know why the frack they're in prison. They were thinking.
14: That's right.
13: They were thinking about not being a communist. And you know what else is amazing? I went in March, and to see the clothing on the breakaway, I stayed in at the Nacional in Havana, and to see the clothing in the morning, I said, boy, what the hell's going on here? I was thinking, I didn't know. I said, did it wash up? That's the clothing of the people who dropped it there, greased themselves up with motor oil, jumped on a Firestone to swim 90 miles. You want to talk about hopeless and taking a chance.
14: Yeah.
13: It's amazing the amount of people that took to the ocean just in hopes to swim here. So I used to love when they had dry foot and this was a topic. All of our lives, this was a topic. It really wasn't until Barack Obama that the topic went away. You notice that?
14: Yeah, absolutely.
13: Because he had to put lipstick on communism, which was his ideology as well. He just wanted to backdoor Cuba, what at least Fidel and the murdering scum Che Guevara did by killing opposition out in front. I think Obama backdoored it through policy. What do you think?
14: Well, he did. There's so much here. If you haven't read the State Department's report on Cuban communism that they put out back in the summer, you really ought to go find it and read it. It's 100 pages, and it will blow your mind. Just like, these guys can't do anything. Okay, they're incompetent at every productive task that you can give a government. The one thing that they are really good at is spreading communist revolution all over the Western Hemisphere, including here. You know, one of the things you find in that report is that for 67 years, the Cubans have been funding and organizing the DSA.
13: Of course.
14: And all of a sudden, when Cuba's regime is about to collapse, okay, DSA candidates are running and winning in Democrat primaries and becoming the active ingredient in that party. Don't think for a minute that that is an accident, okay? It's not. This is a last gasp, because if they can win the midterms and their chosen people are in charge of the Democratic Party, or at least have enough influence to drive its policy choices, like, they're going to try to get the bailout out of Congress that they can't get out of either the Trump administration or the marketplace. This is, I mean, it's not a good plan, but it's like the only plan they have left. Because, well, if it's not this, then three things are going to happen to that regime, one of three, rather. You know, either they're going to become a Chinese colony, which I don't think they can make that happen anyway, or they're going to become a narco state, which is actually beginning to happen, or you get whatever it is. I wrote this book because a few months back, Trump kind of, you know, sort of joked about, well, maybe we'll have a friendly invasion of Cuba. Like, that's the book games that out. Like, what does it look like for Americans to try to get into Cuba and, you know, make a go of turning it into a halfway decent place? And, you know, what steps would you have to take to try to make this happen? And once you can begin to make it happen, how would the regime deal with something like that? And, you know, and ultimately, I mean, I'm not doing too many spoilers here. Ultimately, you know, what happens is that the regime goes away, not so much because there's a revolution or something, just because it becomes irrelevant, because somebody else can come in and, like, give the people what the regime can't, which is a functional economy, you know, the lights being on, the water being drinkable. And I mean, these are things that a Western country, or even a halfway decent third world country like the Dominican Republic, can do pretty easily. Like, they don't have that much trouble doing it. The only places in the Caribbean where this is a real problem are Haiti and Cuba. Everybody else has kind of got it lit.
13: You know what? And I'm curious to know your thoughts on this, because you said something about a narco state. I firmly believe many, many, many of these countries operated not on any kind of GDP of anything significant. They operated on delivering dope to America. One of the worst kept secrets in Miami was Fidel Castro's, I believe it's his daughter. I think it's daughter, niece, whatever it is. She was worth $1 billion living in Miami. And they're the root. They were the stomping ground, or layaway area, after Mena, Arkansas. But one of the things that was essential in delivering dope to America was Cuba and all of these Central and South American states. This is the other thing Trump should get credit for. He will in the future, but he won't for now. He's really changed that supply line and made it very difficult to deliver dope to America, hasn't he?
14: Well, it's almost impossible to get it across the Mexican border. But, you know, geography hurts this a little, because you think of South Florida and, you know, what you think is, well, it's just this very long beach with, condos, stacked one on top of another. And that's true for part of it, but most of South Florida, you know, is swamps,
13: yeah,
14: and keys and all the rest. And it's it's really hard to police all of that area. And what's happening now is, so the cartels are building these things they're calling coffins, which are submarines. And they'll build them in these jungle shipyards around the Caribbean. And they're, you know, $2-4 million vessels that they basically use as disposable craft.
13: I know.
14: Because they can pack 10 tons of cocaine into these things, and that's $100 million. So you think, well, $4 million, I mean, that thing's, you know, that, like, no, that's disposable, because if it makes one run, you net $96 million in profit. You know, so, like, the fact that they're 90 miles away, and they're a way station between Colombia and Florida, and you've got all of this, you know, open area along the coast in Florida that you can land these things in and transfer that coke to pickup trucks and get it onto the roads. Like, it's a problem. If Cuba becomes a full-on narco state, they're going to be warehousing cocaine all over America because they'll be able to deliver so much of it.
13: Do you think they'll make the year?
14: That's a real worry if this, you know, when this thing devolves into chaos in Cuba.
13: Well, that's why we should sack it now. We should sack it now. There's no, we should have sacked it 45 years ago when the Marines left everybody get slaughtered on the Bay of Pig. You know, this is something that really falls in the lap once again of the Democrats after Kennedy. This is, and Kennedy in general, but this is something that really falls in the lap of real failed weak policies, isn't it?
14: Well, look, as soon as the Cold War ended, okay, there should have been, you know, I mean, I guess at the time it would have been Bush 41 into Clinton. I mean, like, we should have totally trained the guns on Cuba and said, all right, guys, the game is over. We're coming in, or you're going to do a deal with us right now. And it was never done. And, you know, then we did the neocon things. We're going to go to Iraq. Right. I mean,
13: about the Iran Contra.
14: Had we gone to Cuba instead of Iraq, where would we be right now?
13: Well, I know I'd probably have a nice little condo. I'm thinking something around the sunset view, although the sunrise isn't bad either. But it's amazing when you go there and you see how they have been able to do nothing. They have no industry, nothing. They have nothing. Cigars and beer, and they have a Cristal beer, and they cannot supply the demand in Europe. So it gets smaller and smaller. There is no real revenue, and more people die and starve. It's kind of like Illinois or New York or New Jersey. I love the idea you wrote this down. Now, is the book out? Now, is this the number four in this trilogy?
14: Yeah.
13: Or, I mean, in this,
14: yeah.
13: In well, this
14: it's,
13: series?
14: Yeah, it's the fourth book in the Mike Holman series. All of these are, like, very satirical. They're political thrillers, but they're super satirical. I've been telling people, you know, everybody's going to love The Necessary Men, except, you know, Cuban communists won't like it, and American communists will hate it like poison. But it's available at Amazon. It's also Barnes & Noble's website has it. If you go to MikeHolman.com, which is MikeHolman.com, you'll find it there. The audio book is about to be out in the next week or two. Find Scott McKay on Amazon and you'll find all four books, or go to MikeHolman.com and you'll find them as well.
13: And I also like what you do on Twitter. I like everything you do at The Spectator, The Hayride. Keep it up, my friend. I really do appreciate your talent and the fact that you're out there showing everybody. Thank you.
14: Thanks, Sean. Great to be on.
13: You too. We'll be back with your calls and comments.
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13: 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I'll take your calls and comments after Mike Scott.
24: Good evening, Sean. Warm and sunny for the afternoon, clear and 54 overnight. A woman charged in the stabbing death of a 7-year-old Chicago girl is scheduled to appear in court. Prosecutors say Siobhan Gayden grabbed that 7-year-old girl, stabbing her in an unprovoked attack. Early voting for November's midterms begins today in suburban Cook County at 6 early voting locations. The program is expanding to 56 sites on October 19. Today marks the 3-year anniversary of the October 7 Hamas attack on Israel. Ruby Chen, the father of an Israeli soldier taken hostage and later killed, spoke about what his son Itai meant to everyone.
18: Itai was one of the 46 U.S. citizens killed in this horrific attack.
24: After more than two decades in suburban Bolingbrook, IKEA will close their store there and open a new location in Naperville. 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Let's get a check of the roads in the AM 560 Traffic Center with Jill Urchak.
26: Eastbound Jane Addams, right before TUI, watch out for an accident blocking the left lane. The tri-state delay southbound, northbound looks much better, but you are tight on the southbound side. On the Edens, out to Lake Cook Road, you're fine. The Kennedy downtown 2 O'Hare, 55 minutes. And the Eisenhower Post Office out to 390, that is an hour and 10. Stevenson 50, due Saba Lakeshore Drive to 355. Dan Ryan. Ryan, downtown to 95th, 25, Titan Express, 51st out to Marquette. Expect delays continuing along Dusable Lakeshore Drive either direction. The Reagan is okay. North and southbound 355 are showing tie-ups. 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From the AM 560 Traffic Center, I'm Jill Urchak.
3: Now, your official weather forecast from the Air Right Heating and Cooling Weather Center.
27: Tonight will be clear with a low of 53. Thursday will bring partly sunny skies and pleasant conditions with a high of 71. Thursday night is expected to be partly cloudy with a low of 52. On Friday, we can anticipate a mix of clouds and sun with a chance of showers in some areas and a high of 70. I'm meteorologist Jason Caterina on AM 560, The Answer.
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24: 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And $4.29 a gallon at the Amoco in Island Lake.
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0: for Preborn. It just, it's so amazing that in the year 2026, with all of the information, with all of the so-called advancements with AI, there's even an argument about killing babies. But that's what we face. And people need to understand how simplistic this argument really is. You're killing your baby. And I love what Scott, I really do, the founder of Preborn and what Scott does. I love it because he shows the face of the baby to the mother. There's no way you're going to go. No way you're going to go through. It's guaranteed success. And somehow he's been able to do it for such an incredible idea of a donation from you can change the world, the future, one baby at a time. The number is 833-850-2229. And I said, boy, the website, I don't think I gave it out last time. Well, it's real easy to remember the website. It's 560theanswer.com/baby. Scott Wilder, how are you?
1: Hey, listen, I'm good. I just want you to know that in honor of you and thinking of you, I have a Robusto Ashton ESG waiting for me by a fire pit for this evening.
0: That's living. And that's, you know, and here's the thing. All of the things that you and I and everybody has been able to enjoy, all of these benefits. Mm-hmm. I mean, listen, nobody's life is velvet all the time.

0: Hold, hold. Aren't you the same? You're the same people, aren't you? Who talk about, you know, not a big deal. And this is why what preborn has been doing for 20 years is so important. All we do, we don't convince anybody of anything. We don't convince anybody out of doing anything. You don't have to. All you have to do is provide the ultrasound. And when you provide the ultrasound, she knows that's the truth. And the reason the truth is so powerful in the form of the ultrasound that you can provide today and help do that for only $28, the reason that's so powerful is because the lie that the world tells, the lie that it's not a baby, has been so pervasive. I mean, it is everywhere. They have the money, they have the momentum, they have the media. And what do we have? We have the truth on our side, and the truth can beat a lie if the truth can be heard. And today, when you provide a girl, a woman, with the ultrasound for free, we get no money from the government. We never, obviously, provide abortions. By the end of this year alone, we will have saved 60,000 babies in preborn centers. At the end of the 20th year, at the end of this year, that will bring the total to almost, or actually a little over, 500,000 babies saved just because people like you provided an ultrasound, the truth, at the most important time in her life. It's so easy to do. And one other point, 100% of what you give goes directly to providing ultrasounds. We separately, only one time of year, and it's offline, one time of year, we separately fundraise for administrative and overhead. When we come to you on the radio, 100%. I challenge you to check on Charity Navigator with all the other places you give money to. You will not find that. 100% of what you give on the radio goes directly to providing ultrasounds.
1: Well, I know how it started. I know the mission. I understand who you are and what an incredible organization it is. And I was wondering if you caught the story of Michael McDonald's son.
0: I did.
1: Is that
0: powerful? That's so powerful, man.
1: Oh,
0: I mean, when I watched that, I thought, I hope everybody's seeing this. I hope everybody's seeing the great pressure that he was under at the time, you know, and the fact that life was chosen. And, you know, at preborn, that's not the end. It's the beginning. We make motherhood possible and includes free services like free maternity clothes and baby clothes and diapers, strollers, cribs, formula, parenting classes, baby wipes, counseling, all of that. So it all begins with the ultrasound that you provide today. When you call the number or go online, we have 200 babies to save today. And this is my only chance to be with you, Sean. So we're excited. Whatever the audience can do, we're always thankful, but we're also very prayerful that people would be open. You know, the other side, you know, we're in the middle of baseball playoffs. I'm not going to ruin what's going on with the White Sox right now, but we're in baseball playoffs, and there are two groups of people you always talk about. You talk about the contenders, and you talk about the pretenders. But let me tell you about another group, the intenders. We don't want to be people who intend to do good things. That's the other side. That's the, I feel your pain. That's the other side. We're the doers. We're the ones that do, because the doing is the proof that the feeling is real. If you're real, this is the time to do something. It's so easy. It's almost free. Every $28 can help save one baby. 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You're a hero for life. And whatever you can do, we're happy to have your audience join us. We don't want anyone to miss the blessing of being a part of this today.
1: Well, I love the idea, the value of it, right? 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And when you're in Illinois, you get the receipt. 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
0: It's true.
1: And for $28, you save a baby. For $140, you save five. How you've been able to do this with the kind of money and the kind of achievement, it is a testimony to just the blessing of what everybody can do.
0: Yeah.
1: $28. I just love what you do. And it's important. These kids are going to mean something. They're going to make the difference. They're going to change the world. That's what you save.
0: You know, we also have the opportunity, and every now and then, I used to think nobody would do this. It's a lot of money. Nobody could do it. It's a $15,000 one-time gift for an ultrasound machine. And I had the devil prompting me to say, don't even mention it on the radio. Nobody can do it. Last year, we placed 126 of those machines. That is more than 2.5 every single week of the year. So there are people

0: people that want that to be their business legacy or their personal legacy. You may be, especially here in Illinois, I mean, you may be in a position where you feel like you cannot make a difference. The wind is in your face and it's strong and there's nothing you can do. And you may just be in a position where getting very close to year end giving. You may be looking for something that's 100% tax deductible, that's 100% effective, that will save lives, has an element of faith to it, if the girls are open to that. But if you're looking for the perfect thing for year-end giving, or even if you just want to help to save one baby for $28 or $28 a month, you can save a baby a month. You can save babies all year long for less than a dollar a day, and you'll never know that money's gone. So whether it's a monthly gift, a one-time gift, whether it's one baby or it's $15,000 that will literally save thousands of babies for years and years to come, we welcome you. We draw the circle big. We want everybody to be a part of it today.
1: Scott, can I tell you something? Yeah. I have been so blessed with this. Really, this is an insane opportunity. Sometimes I have to pinch myself, right, that I do it. And it's gone really well. And you would be amazed how many times a politician will say, oh, let me come on. Let me come on. I want to raise money for my campaign. And you want to know something, Scott? At 201 of them. Not a chance. Not a chance. Am I going to tell the people who trust me by listening to me, by giving me their time, give this guy $500 so he can go buy yard signs? To me, that's the greatest insult to people who work for their money. That's who I like. What you've been able to do, this is so much better than giving money to a fracking candidate. I don't care if I like him or if I don't. I mean, I love what you do, honestly, Preborn. Well, what a God blessing to the future. Really, Scott, if I live 1,000 years, I'll never be able to thank you enough for what you do. Thank you.
0: Listen, thank you, Sean. Your passion is great. We love it. We know it's genuine. We know it comes from the heart. I always say this kind of stuff is always better on the radio if it's what we air or what we are. It's not what we air. People know when people are walking through stuff, you never do. You do what you believe in, and we're so honored that we're one of those things. And anybody who wants to call, we hope they'll call now or go online. It's 24-hour phone call, 24-hour online. We have just a couple of days to save 400 babies, and what anybody could do, we'd be so thankful for.
1: Yeah, and no takers on my shirt of pardon the babies and abort the murderers, no? All right, well, listen, I appreciate everything you do, Scott Wilder. Smoke and good health, my friend. Thank you.
0: Thank you.
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3: 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Gold is at an all-time historical high, so don't keep sitting on your coin hoards or old jewelry that you've been saving to sell when the time is right. The time is right now. Prices have never been better on most collector and gold coins. 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
4: squirrel, which way do I want to go with this? It's almost easy, squirrel, honestly. These freaking morons.
5: You know, our founders, they imagined a moment like this. They imagined that there would be a moment where there may be a tyrant occupying the White House. They imagined a moment, I suppose, where there would be a bunch of people bending the knee at the foot of the tyrant.
1: So you want to secede? That's in there. You could do that. Why don't we do that when it comes to these Democrat-run dunghole fiefdoms? Can we do that? I want to do that because when you look at where you're from, California, and you talk about the billions and billions stolen, borrowed, never repaid, I'd like to cut that off right at the knees. Just build a wall. And then we could do our own currency. Anybody want this dummy Democrat currency? Anybody?
6: California borrowed over $20 billion from the federal government to provide actual unemployment to those that needed it during the pandemic. California is the only state right now in the union that has not paid back its unemployment debt. And the consequence of that was that, as you know, the payroll taxes in California are going up on every single business in our state to cover this debt that the state of California should have paid off, immediately. And what's even worse is, you know, California right now, the state budget is going to spend over $600 million just to pay the interest on the debt, without paying down the principal. So, you know, we've got to, address that.
7: Meantime, illegal immigrants in California now one step closer to receiving state funds that they could use for a down payment on a home.
1: Wait a minute. How are you going to give illegal aliens money when you don't pay back the loan? Ghettonomics. That's ghettonomics. That's the sidestep shuffle that you get from every rat Democrat area that exists. That's exactly how it is. How much does Minnesota own? How much does Arizona own? How much does Michigan owe the federal government? How does this work? Nothing. You just keep stealing elections.
8: A congressional candidate in Michigan continues to shine light on the alleged irregularities in the 2020 election.
9: I was a clerk's office worker in the election in 2020, and I was very surprised to find a number of absentee ballot applications.
1: Nah, no kidding. Now give me the election results now, you gypsy thieves. Let's separate. We'll be back.
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4: Remember that time Israel said that we had to deny Jesus Christ or they were going to kill us? Yeah, me either. Remember that time the Scientologists sent their kids in with suicide bombs? Yeah, me either. It's time we talk like men. My next guest is host of the Rabbi Roundtable radio show, Dialogue Not Debate. You've seen him on CNN. You've heard him on many. We'll talk to Rabbi Barclay after Fox.
16: Fox News. President Trump in Texas this hour for another rally in support of Senate candidate Ken Paxton. Before he left, he told reporters,
17: "I think he'll be a great senator. Ken Paxton was a great, he was considered the best, or certainly one of the few best, but the best attorney general of the whole country."
16: The president has been making the rounds of deep red states in the run-up to the midterms. The FBI says it stopped a planned mass shooting at the Mall of America. FBI Special Agent in Charge Christopher Dotson says Sheikh Dun Muhammad is charged with knowingly receiving a firearm and ammunition in order to commit terrorism.
18: Muhammad planned to use the gun he bought in a high-traffic public area in just a few weeks' time in support of a designated foreign terrorist organization.
16: The FBI says the 18-year-old is from Richfield, Minnesota. He's accused of telling an FBI informant he wanted to carry out a mass casualty shooting later this month at the biggest mall in the country in the name of ISIS. Somber remembrances as Israel marks 3 years since the Hamas attacks.
19: At 6:29 a.m., Israel formally marked the third anniversary of the October 7th massacre. Israeli President Isaac Herzog in Jerusalem lit a candle to remember the nearly 1,200 victims of this brutal terrorist attack, the deadliest day for Jews since the Holocaust. Smaller ceremonies were held at various kibbutzim across southern Israel, the small neighborhoods that were targeted when thousands of Hamas terrorists crossed the border from Gaza.
16: Fox's Trey Inks in Tel Aviv. This is the first anniversary since all the hostages living and dead were returned. The Democratic National Committee has sued the Trump administration over recent TV ads that promoted his political message that were paid for by taxpayers. The president said yesterday his super PAC will now pay for a series of new ads. Senate Democratic leader Chuck Schumer says he wants the Federal Elections Commission to investigate whether the first ads violated federal campaign laws. 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
15: 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We've got the answer. from the AM 560 Traffic Center.
20: Trouble-free conditions on the outbound Eden. The Kennedy, a 50-minute ride, Jane Byrne Interchange, 2 O'Hare Titan Express, Ohio to Custer. Eisenhower Hour and 5, post office out to 390. Stevenson, 50 minutes to Saba Lakeshore Drive to 355. Outbound Ryan, a half hour, slowing in the express, 51st out to Marquette. In southbound 57, watch out for an accident at US 30 off to the right shoulder. Still jammed, though, due Saba Lakeshore Drive either way. Tri-State North is clear, south is heavy. Eastbound Jane Addams right before Tui, an accident in the left lane. Reagan is good, and southbound 355 remains heavy. 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From the AM 560 Traffic Center, I'm Jill Urchak.
15: Now, your official weather forecast from the Air Right Heating and Cooling Weather Center.
21: Tonight will be clear with a low of 53. Thursday will bring partly sunny skies and pleasant conditions with a high of 71. Thursday night will be partly cloudy with a low of 52. On Friday, expect a mix of clouds and sun with a chance of showers in some areas and a high of 70. I'm meteorologist Jason Caterina on AM 560, The Answer.
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15: From the streets of Melrose Park to the trading floor of the Merc, he's fought for every dollar he's ever earned. And now, with personal liberty and our system of capitalism under assault in America, he's here to seize back our rights from the government with a cigar in one hand and a copy of the Declaration of Independence in the other. He's Sean Thompson. And

0: and over and over. And there is a reason, there is a certain unwillingness of people who witness with their own eyes what their mouth is afraid to say. And that is...
1: Oh, we lie and we cheat and we claim things that are not part of Islam. And guess what? Not all of them are dumb. They can tell when we lie. They can tell when someone sits behind it that says, Islam is peace. Islam is about peace. Why are you afraid to tell the people the truth? Don't you think this kafir is going to open the Quran, read Surah Al-Anfal, and he's going to come across these ayat, the military ayat, which you've been trying to hide? Then what are you going to do?
0: It's not built on love. It's built on fear. It's not built on conforming in any other way than extortion and death. And I am talking specifically of Islam. It doesn't want to coexist. It wants to conquer. My next guest is somebody who I have had the blessing to have interviewed before, and I have the blessing to call friend today. He is host of the radio show and podcast, The Rabbi's Table, Dialogue, Not Debate. He is Rabbi Michael Barclay. How are you, my friend?
2: I'm well, my holy brother. How are you, and what are you smoking today?
0: Today I went with the Master Blend 3. I'm down to a few of my last from when I closed the cigar store, so I'm going to go big. I'm going to go big. I'm going to go with the Oliva Master Blend 3.
2: It's a good choice.
0: Yes, yes, it is.
2: I'm doing a nub, also an Oliva, but it's much smaller.
0: Yes, it is. Yeah, my friend Brian, who I used to trade with years ago, and now he works for Oliva. He would be very happy of this conversation. And, you know, this is another aspect that comes into this topic, right? The idea of enjoying the bounty of life, the bounty of earth, and what we've been able to cultivate as a civilized people and enjoy. Transactions of commerce and all the rest of it. One of the things, as we talked about January 7th, 3 years ago, I like to look at what so-called Palestine, what did they really do as a nation? What was their GDP? What was their lead industry? What inventions? What medical advancements? What technological advancements? And I could say the same thing for Iran. I could say the same thing for any theocracy. Afghanistan. What exactly is the benefit of these cults taking over countries? I can't seem to find it in data.
2: You know, Robert Spencer has a great line. He puts it very simply. He says that it's parasitic. The parasite.
0: Yes.
2: So even in the tax and the jizya and destroy cultures. That's what Islam does. It worships death, not life. And we just need to start waking up and be aware of that, that it's a different value system than Judeo-Christian Western civilization.
0: And conformity is part of, I guess, every religion, right? To a certain extent, conformity. You're getting people to understand there are ramifications to actions and different things. But this, when we talk about Islam, it's not really about conformity. It feels a lot like extortion, intimidation, and servitude. You know, one of the things that's fascinating is how we, as Westerners, as people who are civilized, we embrace this form of slavery. Well, we are told that we're built on, so we have to reject slavery, slavery, slavery, slavery. Yet this is a so-called religion that says you can't leave it or we'll kill you. Well, if I can't leave it, then I'm a slave. If I have to dress the way you tell me, then I'm a slave. I don't know where in this religion the people who practice it are not a slave. I can't find it.
2: Well, I think there's the slave masters, as there aren't any group, but I think that, you know, I have more and more over the last months been trying to make the point that all religions are about deepening your awareness of your personal awareness of your relationship with God. Christianity, Catholicism, you do it by having Christ on your heart, and Judaism through the Torah, and Buddhism, Hinduism, the different ways. And it is about the individual within the container of a collective group, but the individual does not sacrifice himself for that group. Islam, on the other hand, is not about the individual at all. It is all about the group. It is all about you do what we tell you. You are enslaved, and you will die when we tell you to. And for this reason, I think one of the things we really need to start being honest about is Islam is not a religion. It's a political ideology with the intention of having world domination or worldwide caliphate or Sharia law. And we need to be honest about it.
0: And, you know, it's operating now with the American corrupt party, the mafia, called the Democrats. It's operating with this illusion. And I think an interesting candidacy to watch isn't the ones that are run by the screaming memes like Ilhan Omar, who is a front for the Somalian pirates, or Rashida Tlaib, who I believe translates to face of a Campbell's ass in Palestinian. However, one of the things I find interesting is this charlatan fraud in Michigan. This child who pretends to be a doctor yet has never had a patient and never worked outside of government, married to a psychiatrist, which is laughable itself. When I go to a psychiatrist dressed like a mailbox, do me a favor. Tell me I need to see another doctor. But you have this issue at hand where he's running as an American communist, an American Democrat, but his father-in-law has ties to CARE. His sister was put on a terror watch list, and this chicanery and skullduggery that happens with the radical Islam movement in Michigan, this is something to keep an eye on. This is something to be aware of. And yet I can't understand why this isn't being brought up constantly about the father-in-law, about the sister, about the scandalous record of his own fake resume.
2: Because, Sean, if you bring it up, you are called a word that was actually invented a century ago by the Muslim Brotherhood. And the word is Islamophobe. They invented that word with the intention of weaponizing it, and that is exactly what it has done. And, you know, it's El-Sayed is despicable, but equally, and in some ways even more so, are people, are you familiar with what Gavin Newsom did last week in the state of California?
0: Yes, somewhat. Which part? I mean, there's so many atrocities.
2: Good point. It's a valid point. So, there was this bill, AB 2017, about making the first two religious holidays that would be part of the California calendar, their two Islamic holidays. And it passed the super majority of the legislature. And he had not signed it. And I think he was, you know, waiting to see, well, where he wants to run for president, what's best for me in a presidential run. And he signed it. And I think it was a clear statement that he believes the pathway to the presidency lies through the SA and through the Islamic, Islam Alliance and things like that. It is now California law.
0: Yes. Well, I mean, what a sad state of affairs it is. You know, and when I said which one, I mean, really, there has been some tremendous scandals that have been exposed in the last 8 to 14 days when it comes to California. Many people didn't realize about the $20 billion that was borrowed by the federal government in the name of unemployment, the vast majority of which went to illegal aliens, in so much of the way in which the medical care has gone to illegal aliens, and at the same time they cannot pay the federal government back. They are giving $140,000 for illegal aliens to buy California real estate. So to me, the treasonous acts of these people, it really, that's the problem, is that we pretend that they are policies versus what I just said they are. Treason. This is treason. Yeah. The Democrats are not, they don't have policies because they do not have an area that operates in a functioning government, not a municipality in Illinois, or let alone a county or a city or a state. They're all run on this financial scandal. And this is something I want you to help me with, because one of the things I can't stand is you don't get to lie to me but one time. From that point on, if I have to interact with you, everything you say is a lie. And now you're going to tell me, with the scandal we have in Michigan, when you have over 600 ghost jobs in the state of Michigan, I don't know if you saw the scandal. It's every time they look at the books, there's more fake jobs. And you have the election scandal that has gone back decades, but the one in 2020, which was unbelievable, the evidence, tens of thousands, hundreds of thousands of illegitimate votes. Am I going to pretend there's an election coming up on the third? Really, at a certain point, aren't I the imbecile who keeps hoping beyond hope versus the reality of what we're dealing with? Someone willing to steal your money could care less about stealing your vote. That's easier.
2: It's a lot easier, and certainly in Los Angeles, we see it in California. You know, here we had this mayor election, and Spencer Pratt was actually winning it. And then suddenly, 40,000 votes suddenly dropped, and all 40,000 were for this DSA candidate, pushing Pratt out. You know, it is a very disturbing and painful piece. I mean, it really is.
0: Now, what's fascinating, you know, right, is that today is January 7th, and any excuse that's been given is always about the idea that the virtuous Islamo-Nazi calling himself a Palestinian did not have representation, couldn't get representation. His cries for what his needs were not falling. They were falling on deaf ears. So therefore, the terrorism, the rape, the baby slaughter, all of it to American Democrats, that's justified. Oh, and in fact, all of their actions of terrorism for lo these many years, well, they're justified because they had no representation. And the evil Jew was misrepresenting and stealing from them and their intent and could never get a fair shake. Isn't that what we just described in every Democrat enclave? So how much longer before the non-Democrat terrorist in America is virtuous? Or will they just be called MAGA? I'm curious to know how you see it.
2: Oh, I think they'll just be called MAGA. Or it'll be called a false flag. As soon as Fly Dubai, as soon as that plane was hijacked, within literally before it had even, we knew what was really going on. It had just landed in Saudi Arabia, or even before that, people were making their announcements. This was a false flag so that Bibi could go after Iran. That's what they'll do, and it's really sad and it's painful, and I think we desperately need to participate and get in and vote and get these scoundrels out of our offices.
0: Well, I also think people need to be aware of what just happened in Minnesota, and I don't just mean more Somalian pirates stealing billions of dollars. That's just what happens. I'm talking about the Islamo-Nazi that was going to shoot up the Mall of America, and that is an incredible story where this savage animal wanted to perpetrate another act of terrorism, and you get through for the first three names and there's a Mohammed in there. It's unbelievable. I played in my opening hour stories from Maine to Minnesota, Ohio, and all of the pirates of our entitlements that have been stolen, specifically over the last 6 years, but not exclusively, all with the name Mohammed. This is the religion that is telling its slaves, known as its practitioners, to lie, to cheat, and to steal from the Westerners, aside from kill them. This is sickening.
2: You've got to remember, it is very clear. It's called Tekia, or Tekia, depending on how you pronounce it, and it is the concept that not only are you allowed to lie to the kafar, to the infidel, you are encouraged to, if it will help achieve the worldwide caliphate. That's what we're dealing with. And the enemy is within. It's not just externally in the Middle East. It is within. And if we don't wake up, we will lose. It really is that simple and sad.
0: Well, it is that simple and sad. And these are the kind of days where we have to recognize exactly what the capability is of people who feel that it is their life mission to conquer others who resist what they believe. This is a real basic issue we've been dealing with, and I feel we've been dealing with it too genteel. And here we are 3 years later, where what's focused on is not the atrocity of the action 3 years ago or the atrocity for the last 50 years. What we're focusing on is the reaction by the people who were victimized. And this is another thing I want to focus on. Where have they really won with all their talk of killing and murdering and mayhem? What they're good at is what we witnessed 3 years ago. You're good at attacking those without arms, those who were not ready, the women, the raping, the baby murder, the attacking the unarmed men who were feeding you the day before. When it comes to really the fight you've put up, I don't think they've been too successful over the last half a century. Am I misreading this?
2: No, you're totally reading it, but you're totally reading it correctly. But there is one other place that they have been extremely good at, which is using the values of Western civilization against itself. They use our laws, our belief in freedom of expression, freedom of religion, things like that, against us to create no-go zones and jihadi communities. And they've been very, very effective at that. about the suicidal empathy of being a victim, you know, for people being to these victims, quote unquote. And they've been really good at that. They have gotten everything they've wanted from October 7th. They've literally gotten everything they wanted. The world is kowtowing to them. It's horrible. Well, and it's sad and it's painful.
0: I also want to talk about what's happening in Paris. This is a scandal in media. They're portraying what's happening in Paris as a student riot. I'm looking at it, Rabbi, with my own fracking eyes. There they are in the black costumes with the Palestinian toilet paper around their head, throwing the fracking bomb. These aren't kids who are arguing about their desk size. This is an Islamo-Nazi uprising.
2: Absolutely.
0: In Paris.
2: Absolutely. Well,
0: it's amazing how this is being covered up.
2: And it's, but look, this is why every day since October 7th of 2023, with the exception of Shabbat and festival, Jewish holiday, every day I write an email sometime between 1 and 3 in the morning, goes out to a few thousand people about what's really going on in the Middle East, because what we see in our media has nothing to do with the reality on any in any way, shape, or form. And it's to also keep people conscious of those beheadings and those baby burnings and those rapes and the horrors that were done by people who really have given up any humanity at all, any human soul at all. And, you know, that's why I do it. And it's exhausting, I will tell you. But I think it's necessary. We have to become conscious. We have to remember what those images that we all saw in those first few days after the 7th. We need to remember them.
0: Well,
2: and never forget.
0: How about the hostages? This is something that I'm almost, it's insulting at this particular point to be wrapped in with the Americans that forget the abuses that just happened to them, or the abuses that we've witnessed with our own eyes. I am astonished that people still are not in awe of what happened to the hostages. It turns out, you know, I reviewed it for the show today, right? And there were clips I had not seen of the slaughter of teenage kids, girls, slaughter, and they were the lucky ones. The ones that got slaughtered were the lucky ones. If they didn't get raped and mutilated and dragged through the streets and ridiculed in the first place. But those hostages that didn't come home for over a year, in some cases longer, correct?
2: Yeah, that's correct. Almost two years. They what they experienced, no human being should have to, and the fact of what these animals put them through. It's how Americans can forget this. And I guess, you know, on a certain level, our psyches aren't prepared to deal with these kind of horrors for a protracted period of time, but we can't forget this. And we are, and as a result, we're having people like El Sayed running in Michigan. We have what, you know, Mandami gets up today and makes this wonderful speech of which he says, you know, yeah, October 7th was bad, and it's all because of Israel. And Israel's committing, he just went off on Israel. It is, we need to wake up, we need to remember, because otherwise we're doomed to have this happen again, God forbid.
0: Look at,
2: and people don't realize that October 7th was the exact same as September 11th. They consciously went out to try and destroy the Twin Towers. They went after it because it was a symbol of Western civilization. They went after the Nova Fissa Festival because it was a symbol of Israel's freedom. It wasn't unconscious.
0: No.
2: It was very, very particular. They wanted to destroy the symbols because that's what it's about for them. And it's very painful and very, very sad.
0: What about the insanity in Canada? I know no one talks about it, of the Islamo-Nazis burning churches in Canada, let alone Europe. And then what everyone ignores in Africa, the slaughter of Christians in Africa by these Islamo-Nazis. All, what is it, 54 countries that Africa has? In every one of them, there's slavery to this day. I am amazed at the willful stupidity of the American that doesn't talk about this every time it's mentioned. Where is this successful utopia that exists, that runs on Islam? And don't say Saudi Arabia. They're all related to each other. Say somewhere else. Where is it that exists and produces something other than oil, which we allow them to produce? I'm curious.
2: It doesn't exist. That's not the intention of it. That's not the intent. Again, that's why I think for me right now, I'm really focusing on trying to get people to realize it's not a religion. It's an ideology. And let's stop treating it like a religion. Let's stop giving it the benefits of an actual religion. And let's treat it like what it is, a political ideology attempting to conquer the world.
0: It is said and believed. I just looked it up. It is said to believe that there's over 3 million Christians have been slaughtered by Muslims in Africa. Are you? I mean, yeah, okay. We're going to pretend. What exactly is it you guys want? This is something where I love the way in which you bring it to the table. You expose it for what it is. Because if we're going to talk about this, let's talk about it like men. Men with honesty and men with eyes that aren't afraid to say what they see. I'm tired of pussyfooting around this nonsense. I really am. And you know what makes me even more secure is our own reality. But people like you who have been trying to warn us, who have been trying to tell us with your show, The Rabbi's Table, and with everything you do and for everything you've done with me, and I can't thank you enough. Your friendship is something I treasure, but more importantly, it also makes me feel so secure in the fact that we have to defeat this cancer of character among us. We have to speak the truth, because when the lie becomes more comfortable, that's when it's the end of your future. So I love that you're relentless in this, and I love that you do it from California, you stubborn son of a gun. You're brilliant.
2: Well, you're kind and you bless me and you really do. And I'm grateful for our friendship and I can't wait till I'm out in Florida or you're out here so we can share some cigars together.
0: I might be coming that way. I got a little pressure getting put on me. Maybe I'll give you a call and I don't care where you are. It's going to be a rent a car. I'll put the miles on and I'll come and see you, but I'll keep you in the loop. All right.
2: That'd be fabulous. Thank you, Sean, for everything you're doing, brother.
0: Rabbi Michael Barclay, I love you to death, and thank you. And you can find him at rabbimichaelbarclay.com. That's where I go to find you. Is there any place else we should be going?
2: TheRabbisTable.com, at TheRabbisTable on Instagram or on Twitter, X, whatever they're calling it this week. And, you know, the podcast is on. It's on the radio shows on multiple stations, but you can find the podcast on Spotify, Apple, anything else, or just dial #250, say, find my podcast. Let me say, what's the name of your podcast? Say The Rabbi's Table and we'll go straight to your phone. Right. And we have a lot of fun.
0: Absolutely.
2: You know, life, we need to have some fun. And I think if we educate and have fun, it's a winning day.
0: Absolutely. I'll give you that hug soon. I'll see you. You take care of yourself.
2: All right, brother.
0: Thank you.
2: You too. God bless and thank you. Take care. Bye-bye.
0: We'll be back with your calls and comments.
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0: 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Dan Proft, Amy Jacobson, Jeannie Ives, John Anthony, myself. I have a conversation with EJ that I am dying to have, and that's at 9 in the morning. All happening on October 29th, right in Itasca. 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I'll put $5 on Squirrel. I say Proft wears tails. All right. $5 for tails. Amy Jacobson, evening gown, backless, something sexy. We'll take it from there and I'll see you there. When we get back, 312-642-5600. Megan in Orland Park, you'll lead us off after Mike Scott.
10: Good evening, Sean. In our forecast tonight, clear skies and a low of 54. In a developing story tonight, the Department of Justice has charged 16 people, some living in the U.S. without legal authorization and some lawful permanent residents, with illegally voting in this past election. Of those charged, 2 are from Florida, 3 from Louisiana, 1 from Wisconsin, and 10 from Minnesota. President Trump says he's speaking with Russian President Vladimir Putin over reports of the plague in that country.
11: So far, we're in very deep discussions. We'll be able to report about it probably tomorrow.
10: We're also watching a tropical depression off the coast of Mexico become Tropical Storm Isaias. The National Hurricane Center says it's headed for the Gulf Coast. Here in Chicago, authorities are investigating after a 4-year-old boy was shot on the far south side. The boy was sent to the hospital in critical condition. No word on any arrest. After a win at home, the Blackhawks will visit the Islanders tomorrow night, and the Bears are gearing up for Packers week. Your next news update is at 7. Continuous news, traffic, and weather at 560theanswer.com. And up next, a check of the roads in the AM 560 Traffic Center with Jill Urchak.
12: No problems on the Edens, Montrose to Lake Cook Road, the Kennedy outbound 45 to the airport, and the outbound Eisenhower 1 hour, post office out to 390. It's a 55-minute ride going out on the Stevenson to get to the Veterans Memorial Tollway. Dan Ryan 25 out to 95th Street. Express, there's an accident reported before 59th. I-57 southbound heavy into US 30 from an earlier crash. On DuSable Lakeshore Drive, unfortunately, you'll see delays either way. Tri-State heavy south, north looks good. The Jane Addams and the Reagan are clear. And southbound 355 tight Butterfield to Ogden. 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From the AM 560 Traffic Center, I'm Jill Urchak.
3: Now, your official weather forecast from the Air Right Heating and Cooling Weather Center.
13: Tonight will be clear with a low of 53. Thursday will bring partly sunny skies and pleasant conditions with a high of 71. Thursday night is expected to be partly cloudy with a low of 52. On Friday, we can anticipate a mix of clouds and sun with a chance of showers in some areas and a high of 70. I'm meteorologist Jason Caterina on AM 560, The Answer.
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16: 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Your Trump, Kirk, No Sharia Law, MAGA America First, Red Republican. 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Coming soon at scrollcard.us. 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

0: socialists in America, these useless ass barnacles of society. My favorite is when they're children and they're elected, and that's the only job they ever had. This Carlina Rivera is a councilwoman in New York, the only job she ever had. And I'm curious to know, when they threaten about the police, do you think, honey, that the police are protecting me from you, or are they protecting you from me? How do you think it'll really go down, stupid, fat, and useless that you are?
1: What happened? The police came out like they had a union protest. Here are the police. So as socialists, we need to understand that the police are our enemies, and they're going to arrive at every moment to beat us. So to be socialists, we must be abolitionists.
0: Yeah, the police are keeping you above ground, fatso. You wouldn't last 5 seconds. Megan, Orland Park.
2: Hey, Sean. This is a comment

0: screens and say, this is my candidate. This is what he says. And here and here and here. Why don't they do that?
1: Well, I'm going to.
0: People are told.
1: I'm going to change something you said just a little bit. And that is the illusion of what frauds tell their people, that we're going to take the high road. Let's think Illinois Republicans, whether it's Pat Brady, who now is a lobbyist for an abortionist, or it's a suck on like Durkin, Jim Durkin and the Durkin family. That's not the high road. That's the soft road. That's soft. And there's a lot of money in that kind of soft corruption that the Republicans that pretend to be on the high road, what they take. They're too soft to put up any resistance to corruption and thievery and lies. They just want to be in on it. So they don't take a high road, Megan. They take a soft road. And when it comes to Michigan, you know, that's my concern. But he's an establishment guy who I hope, you know, somehow can pull off enough people to not be cheated, because the other side of the coin is Michigan is controlled by Democrats. The Secretary of State is a Democrat whore. And you're not going to get an election out of a Democrat that has any validity to it. None whatsoever. And,
0: okay.
1: And all you have to do is revisit this. Yeah, go ahead.
0: Okay, Sean.
1: Yeah.
0: So once again, though, be it the guy running against Al Sayed, or be it someone who's running against one of these other socialists, or socialist Democrats, whatever, or just a Democrat that is like left-leaning like most of them are, why don't they have like big video screens and say, and I'd like to thank the Democrats for revealing who they are. You think that Al-Sayed is for like Medicare for all and whatever he says he stands for, free this.
1: We're not necessarily privy to all the advertisements that are going on, but you know, they've given you enough fodder. Saidi's campaign manager.
2: Everything is people aren't stupid. This politics of no translation is going to be the way forward.
3: No, for sure.
2: Money on politics, money in your pocket, Medicare for all. No one has to decipher what the hell that means.
1: No one has to decipher what that means, and people are stupid. And who's he going to offend? I'm serious, Megan. How are you going to offend a Democrat? How do you offend them? They live in ghettos. They're lied to on a regular basis. Their name and their head count is used for politicians to steal money. How can you insult a moron? Thank you very much. How do you insult a Democrat? Really? I'm curious to know.
4: Don?
5: Sandra, how about this? A horrific random attack in Chicago, leaving a 7-year-old girl dead. The suspect, a violent repeat offender. Our senior correspondent Mike Tubman live in Chicago with the details. Hi, Mike.
6: Yeah, John, it's another example of someone in and out of the system in Cook County, Illinois, with a history of violence, and now this 7-year-old girl is dead. The girl we're talking about, Eddie Marie Hernandez. She was out walking with her sister on the south side of Chicago on Saturday morning, and with no apparent provocation, she was stabbed to death. The woman accused of attacking her is Siobhan Gayden. Witnesses say Gayden was in a phone store. An employee in the phone store reportedly told her that there would be a 10-minute delay to reboot her phone and restore her service. Gayden was angry, and witnesses say she acted erratically. Gayden walked out of the store, and witnesses say she lunged at the older sister of 7-year-old Hernandez. The older sister dodged the attack. The little girl was grabbed, and the attacker stabbed her repeatedly. Now, Gayden has a record for violence that dates back to at least 2016, and that includes charges of domestic battery and attacking a transit worker. A former Illinois police chief says Gayden was already had an active warrant when she was pulled before a judge on a separate charge last year, but nobody checked.
7: What's really shocking to me is that this offender, this 48-year-old Chicago resident, had an active warrant for her arrest for the past 18 months, and she appeared in court after that warrant was issued, and nobody picked her up on that warrant.
1: Judge Gonzalez, she's got four names. She's built like a sweat hog, big fat slob. She's the one who let out the schizophrenic who burned the girl on the L train. She's let out 18 felons, 18 convicts who were arrested back out on the street, who went on to perpetrate everything from rape to violent beatings to stabbings and shootings. She's up for, it's not an election, it's to retain her. Her name is Teresa Molina Gonzalez. Never, ever had the nickname Salads. Her neck has love handles. I've got $50 this fat pig is retained by the so-called voters.

0: of Cook County. You can't save people from themselves. They're Democrats. They lie.
1: A congressional candidate in Michigan continues to shine light on the alleged irregularities in the 2020 election.
2: I was a clerk's office worker in the election in 2020, and I was very surprised to find a number of absentee ballot applications being mailed to our clerk's office from Secretary of State containing signatures that all looked like they were made by the same person. And I also found it interesting that they weren't coming from the person's house and going to the clerk's office. They were coming from Secretary of State, all in the same.
0: The Secretary of State stole the election in 2020, and now she's running for the governor. That's how it works. Same thing in Arizona. Katie Hobbs, she can't form a sentence, but she can steal an election.
3: We have 74,243 mail-in ballots where there is no clear record of them being sent. And just to be clear, here in the state of Arizona, there's EV32s and EV33s.
0: They weren't sent. They were just processed. They were fake. And Katie Hobbs became a senator and the governor. Minnesota, Governor Stupidface, who up until then, Paintship's Pat Quinn, held the title of the dumbest looking governor in American history. But now, Tim Walz proves himself not just stupid looking, but stupid.
4: It's done.
5: A packed room at the St. Paul Armory erupted after the governor's signature made driver's license for all the law of the land.
6: So we give driver's licenses to anyone here. You don't have to be a citizen. You don't have to, which is a photo ID. So if someone comes in, they register, they have the driver's license, but they have an incorrect social or no social or whatever. So then they become incomplete. But if they walk in to vote with their driver's license, does that make them all of a sudden now okay?
7: Mr. Linnell.
8: Madam Chair, so the designation on the roster for someone whose registration had been incomplete, if they present the election judge with that acceptable identification document, that would clear the challenge from the roster and they would be permitted to cast a ballot.
0: And that's how you pretend to have elections. If a Democrat's the Secretary of State in charge of the election, if a Democrat is a car dealer in Vegas, you can't win. They're thieves. 312-642-5600.
9: Call Sean now. 312-642-5600.
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0: I just want to get this straight. She murdered a woman, dismembered her,
7: was set for execution. Asked for a room full of Democrats without penises. They botched it. How much did it cost to keep this murdering pig convict alive, Squirrel? Do you have any idea?
12: An update now on the failed execution of convicted murderer Krista Pike in Tennessee. Attorneys for Pike say that she is now awake and speaking, adding that her arm is severely damaged and she's still handcuffed to the bed. Pike survived two doses of a lethal injection drug as the state tried to execute her last week for the 1995 killing of her classmate. Pike's legal team is set to go back to court today.
7: To do what? Kill that fat murdering pig. By the time it's over with, Squirrel, she's going to come out like Chaz Bono.
13: So some of the procedures that Medicaid will cover, we do for a Medicare that people seek, like bottom surgery for masculine, feminine, or, not, you know, they, them.
7: Wait a minute. Can you give a Schwanstiger now, Squirrel? Can they give a Schwanstiger? Hand one out to the Chicago Democrats, will you, to change the trajectory of the state, the city, and the county. Why don't you hand them out to some of the Republicans, too?
13: We do facial surgeries, masculization and feminization, body contouring, masculization, feminization. We do laser hair removal. We do hair grafting, electrolysis.
14: And Medicaid covers this in New York.
13: Medicaid covers this in New York, specifically for our trans and gender nonconforming and non-binary population.
7: At least the Somalians were buying Audis. You're buying a Schwanzeiger that doesn't work. Congratulations, you're an Illinois Republican. See what I did there, Squirrel?
15: As part of his guilty plea, Mohammed is required to disclose his assets. So, naturally, we started looking. And this Audi has quite the paper trail.
16: On January 22nd, Mohammed posted this glam video of Tizzy at a Quick Trip.
7: He named his car Tizzy. How many Audi dealers in Gaza? 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
20: 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Chad is the NASDAQ-listed preferred stock from DeFi Development Corp., currently offering a 13% annual dividend rate, with dividends paid each business day when declared. That's right, a 13% dividend rate paid daily. Want to learn more? Head to chadpays.com. That's chadpays.com. Because with Chad, payday is every day. Investing involves risk, including possible loss of principal. Visit chadpays.com for full disclosures and a copy of the prospectus and registration statement.
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24: Fox News, I'm Tom Rigotti. A Minnesota man is charged in connection with a foiled mass shooting plot at a major mall. Fox's Kristen Goodwin reports.
25: Sheikhtoon Mohammed charged with knowingly receiving a firearm and ammunition in order to commit terrorism. The 18-year-old of Richfield, Minnesota, is accused of telling an FBI informant he planned to carry out a mass casualty shooting attack later this month at Mall of America in the name of ISIS.
24: Some farming and energy groups say the president's order lifting restrictions on red dye diesel used mainly in farm and construction vehicles may not help much. Fox's Jessica Rosenthal reports.
26: There are critics. Energy analyst Tom Closa said it won't help that much given the high cost of diesel unless states cut taxes as well. Food economics professor at Michigan State University David Ortega told the AP it could backfire and increase demand and prices for red dye diesel.
24: Diesel remains near an all-time high, average of $6.30 a gallon. 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
28: This just in, whistleblower sends mass email exposing alleged Letitia James corruption, and it's the third anniversary of the October 7th attacks.
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28: Welcome to Seculo. I'm back. 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Will Haynes in studio, and phone lines are open for you at 1-800-684-3110. Another interesting, I guess you'd say discovery, if you will, in the Letitia James investigation issues. We're going to get into it in just a moment and later on in the show. Of course, it is the third anniversary of the October 7th attacks in Israel. So we're going to discuss that with Jeff Balaban from ACLJ Jerusalem. We also have Rick Grinnell joining us. So again, it's going to be a packed show. We're going to kind of be doing a few different topics today. Of course, honoring the memory of those people that were lost and talking about what the future holds in that whole situation that is still ongoing, obviously, between Israel and in Gaza. And though we are in the middle of what you'd say is a quote unquote ceasefire, we also have a message from the mayor of New York City that I'm sure is going to make you all thrilled. Phone lines are open for you at 1-800-684-3110. That's 1-800-684-3110. Let's kick it to the current news of the day. Will, of course, again, I have to always state this. We are live because sometimes it feels like these situations never go away. And here we are once again talking about Letitia James.
30: That's right. And if you'll remember, we broke this down for you back in August that there was a whistleblower within the office of Letitia James in the Attorney General's office that was sent a Department of Justice wide email calling out alleged corruption of Letitia James. Now, we just had quotes from that back in August, but we sent a state FOIA request immediately. And folks, we got the email. We got it yesterday evening, as well as 78 other pages. And now it gives one a little bit more context to some of the quotes that we were able to read, but as well as other things that are in it, like the back and forth between this alleged whistleblower and Letitia James' office, including allegations of her sending detectives to follow him and bang on his door and harass him. And